0: nutrition tips and mental health resources are all available on the site. President Trump also highlighting how his administration is enacting groundbreaking child care reforms to improve federal child care programs.
1: These reforms will give states more flexible, lower costs, increased options, and empower parents to choose what care works best for them.
0: Critics say the president's cuts to Medicaid and the Affordable Care Act forced hospitals and maternity wards to close across the country, especially in rural areas.
2: More than 5 million American women live in rural maternity deserts where there is limited access to birthing centers, hospitals, or obstetrics. A lawsuit alleging Netflix is addictive and actively designed that way, and that it steals data from customers. Here's Fox's Madeline Rivera.
3: Texas Attorney General Ken Paxton is suing Netflix, claiming the company is using its platform to steal data from its users and specifically designed the app to be addictive. Netflix CEO Ted Sarandos tells Fox those allegations aren't true.
4: Do we make great television? Yes. Guilty. Do we make it artificially addictive? Absolutely not.
3: Sarandos did say Netflix catered to customer desire in its early days by not advertising and releasing all its original programming episodes at the same time, effectively creating the binge-watching phenomenon. The legal action follows rulings against other big tech companies like Facebook and YouTube, which are both found guilty of violating consumer protection laws in separate lawsuits.
2: Federal lawmakers are hinting there could be action at the federal level, including regulating streaming service. I'm Jane Fergus. This is Fox News.
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6: A little more of a summer feel on this weekend, and on this Saturday, a mix of clouds and sunshine. Now, it's nothing extreme. 85 for the high. Any scattered showers and scattered thunderstorms will wind down quickly going through the afternoon. Tonight, all is dry. Partly cloudy skies. 66 Sunday. Plenty of sunshine. Maybe a spot thunderstorm, but windy. Spot storm Sunday. Near 90. 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Chief Meteorologist Dave Murray.
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14: All right. So there's one we forgot.
18: Uh-oh.
14: I just saw it. Holy smokes. Yep.
18: Really?
14: Yes. The Markley, Van Camp, and Robbins Show. It's the Friday Five. It's a countdown we do every Friday. Because it's National Hoarders Week.
18: Yeah.
14: At least in the UK. We've never done it before. We thought about songs with keep in the title.
18: Yes, and apparently we booted it.
14: There is one song that we're missing.
18: Mm-hmm. And you're saying it qualifies as a boot.
14: I would say so.
18: Okay.
14: Right. Would it have made my five?
18: Wow. Okay.
14: Possibly. Jeez, possibly. It would have been at least an honorable mention.
18: Okay. All right.
14: And we talked about it yesterday.
18: We did?
14: Yes. We actually, I mentioned the song, and then as we were writing them down, I forgot it.
18: Dang. Oh, well.
14: Don't call me like mentally handicapped again.
18: No,
14: I'm ADD, okay?
18: I'm going through my mind on like Saxon songs.
14: No,
18: Y&T.
14: No, or, it's a band that you don't like. That's
18: Duran
14: for sure.
18: Duran.
14: It's not Duran Duran.
18: Okay.
14: But it's songs with keep in the title.
18: Okay.
14: For the Hoarders Week. The number's 1-888-485-MVCR. Who's up first, David?
19: We got Mark calling in from New Jersey.
20: You guys there?

0: You're going to accuse me of homering, and how could you possibly put that there, and what do you base the score on? And I just figured, eh, it's a lot of trouble. I'm leaving it out.
1: That's what made America great. Standing on principle and standing behind
0: it. Well, you know, it wasn't. It's a wow. Friday. I just was like, I'm not up for it.
2: The one guy at the Boston Tea Party was like, hey, man, I like that tea, and, you know, taxes aren't so bad.
0: Let's you guys go ahead. I'm going to go home. Yeah.
1: Gee whiz. Okay. Who's next, David?
2: Let's talk to John in Deep Blue, Connecticut. Hey, John.
3: Good afternoon, gentlemen.
0: Hey, hi, John.
3: And, thanks. I really appreciate your playing those Springsteen fan cuts because these are the people with whom I live.
1: You're welcome.
0: So, yeah, no kidding. You do.
3: This is why I vacation. Anyway, my first choice was not on the list. I have to mention it because it's just such a great song, Keep a Knockin' by Little Richard. But in lieu of that, I thought of my 10 years of wedded bliss. And unfortunately, that is also in the storage locker. So, REO Speedwagon, Keep on Loving You.
1: There you go.
4: Number Josh. Two. And I'm gonna keep on loving you.
1: Play that at Top 40 Radio's got.
0: Absolutely. Number one record.
1: Yeah.
0: Number one album.
1: High Infidelity.
0: Yep.
1: Yeah.
0: Like three or four hits on it, so.
1: Oh, yeah, it was big.
0: Yeah.
1: Multi-platinum. I remember they're performing this. I forget which TV show. And Gary Richrath is playing that solo. And I'll always remember my dad's comment. He can sure make that thing talk, can he?
0: Yes, he can.
1: I'm like, yes, he can.
0: Good player. Yep.
1: No doubt. All right, so we got number two off the list. Who's next, David?
2: Let's talk to Dave in Michigan. Hey, Dave.
5: Hey, happy Friday, guys. Greetings
1: happy
5: from
1: Friday,
5: Michigan.
1: Dave. Appreciate
5: you know, you
1: it,
5: guys
1: man.
5: Are always a big part of what makes Friday so great. And I cannot believe this. I got thrown in the first dial. That is incredible. And so I was anticipating what the topic might be this week. And, you know, I love to go with, we got a lot of great music here in Michigan, right? Motown, a lot of great stuff. Yeah. And, so I had a Ted Nugent song in mind, but then you didn't go with the Mayor Wang story. So, you know, we're going to skip Ted.
0: Yeah, that could have worked. Yeah.
1: No Wang Dang, man.
5: Yeah, well, how about Motown, You Keep Me Hanging On, the Supremes?
0: Oh, yeah.
1: Well played, Dave.
6: Set me free, why don't you, babe? Get out my life.
1: I really like the one Scott sings.

0: They would have had to keep that cut short.
1: Oh, yeah.
0: There would have been a lot of editing to do.
2: I am already got nervous just the whole time.
0: Keep their mother.
2: Like
0: their
2: heads ringing.
0: Yeah.
2: Yep. Yep. That was part of the lyric, the lyrical genius.
0: Yes, indeed. All right. Who's next, David?
3: Let's talk to Eric calling in from Alaska. Hey, Eric.
4: Hey, good morning or afternoon, wherever you guys are at, gentlemen.
0: Right back at you, Eric.
4: I've got,
0: thanks for checking in.
4: Always, always. And it's summertime up in Alaska, so if you guys plan that trip, let me know. I've got an extra room. So.
0: Yes, we're crashing at your place, dude.
2: It stays light all day, right? All day and all night. Yeah.
4: Yeah, roger that. Roger that all day long. I won't waste your time. So, unfortunately, Judas Priest and Joe Satriani don't have any songs with Keep that I can remember. But first two choices were gone. I could have swore Keep on Rockin' would have been in there. But I'll go with the distant number third, Captain and Tennille. Love will keep us together.
0: And he charts.
5: Number three.
0: Yes, Eric.
6: Love will keep us together. Think of me, baby.
0: Now, I think this is a rare known fact.
6: Some sweet
0: that there was a DJ in the Midwest that took a shot on this, that heard it, said, that is a hit, and played it before anybody else. And that person was one Scott Robbins. Broke this song.
2: That's not true.
0: That's not true?
2: That's fake
0: That's
2: news.
0: Fake news?
2: Yeah.
0: Okay.
2: I was
0: right.
2: Not near the radio microphone at that time.
0: Okay.
2: But it was a big hit.
0: It was number one.
2: And you'll notice at the end of it, they say, Sedaka's back. And what? That was their salute to Neil Sedaka, who was also part of their family, musical family, I guess.
0: What, at the same label or something?
2: Sedaka's back. Yeah, I think it was Run Rocket Records. I'm not sure. I can't remember now, but they do salute him at the end of the song.
0: Okay.
2: It's you got to listen for it. It's there, but you got to listen for it. It's right towards the, in the fade.
0: It's something I honestly never do.
2: Casey knew.
0: I bet he did.
2: He did. He played it.
0: Yeah.
2: He told me, actually.
0: I was thinking for a second, I'm going to go listen to that later to see, and then I'm like, no, I'm not. I don't ever want to hear that song. Anyway, Friday 5, Songs with Keith in the title, and we'll wrap it up in just a few.

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0: 100%.
1: It was like the energy of the 100%. Band came out. It was like, I don't know if it was like too sterilized in the studio or what.
0: I 100% agree with you. I've listened to the live album much more than I did anything else.
1: Yeah. Live, you get what you play for.
0: Yeah, it was great. A great double live album.
1: Mm-hmm. Yeah. Another honorable mention I'll throw out there. It's a song called Keep On Swinging.
2: Oh, yeah.
1: And people, I mean, like, I don't know that song, Rival Sons. If you listen to the show a lot, you probably heard it once over the years because it's a music band. I love that song. I love that band.
0: Great band.
1: Yeah.
2: That's a fun band because apparently, like, there are a couple of their songs from that album that are on commercials. And so, like, for me, whenever I hear it, I'm like, almost like giddy, like, oh man, other people are going to get to hear this band.
1: Exactly.
2: I'm excited.
0: Yeah. It's a car commercial, isn't it?
1: One is for Chevy trucks.
0: Time and Pressure.
1: Pressure and Time.
0: Pressure and Time, rather, yeah. Okay.
1: Yeah. Another one. All right, David, who's next?
2: All right, let's get to our buddy Scoot in Oregon. Hey, Scoot.
3: How's it going, guys?
1: Great, Scoot. Big plans this weekend?
3: Good. What's that?
1: You got big plans this weekend?
3: We're going to go watch a couple of baseball games and basketball games from some of our nieces and nephews' kids.
1: Beautiful. That sounds like fun.
0: Good.
3: Yeah, it should be. We're looking forward to it. How about you guys? You got anything going?
1: Oh, yeah. Family stuff. Good times.
0: We'll see my buddy's band.
3: Yeah.
1: Yeah. So what you thinking? Keep song?
3: Yep. I'm going to go with the Doobie Bros and keep this train a-rolling.
1: Dude, there's a couple of Doobie Brothers, isn't there? That keeps you running. And then... Did you have Michael McDonald in your five?
0: Yeah, I keep forgetting. No, not mine. This is a big record, though.
1: Yeah. But we're still looking for number four.
2: We are. Let's talk to the KTEL Kid in Delaware.
0: KTEL Kid. Checking in.
4: Yes.
1: What's up, kid?
4: Well, as a child of the TV commercials of the 70s, might I dedicate it to Casey and the Sunshine Band, Keep It Coming Love.
0: Oh, yeah.
1: Oh,

I was one of those guys. If I was listening to REO, especially pre-High Infidelity, I wanted to listen to the live records because I thought the live was better than their studio stuff.

0: big hit.
1: Yeah, it was.
0: You had that in your five.
1: I think I did.
0: Yeah.
1: This was, if you ever just want to go have fun on a weekend, go see these
0: this
1: guys.
0: This is the Mark Van Camp and Robin show.
2: But what about number four?
1: Yeah, what about number four?
0: You want me to play it now, David?
3: I think we should wait for the big reveal.
0: We can definitely do that. Heck yeah.
3: I'm actually really surprised nobody called for number four.
0: I'm kind of too. Because that is definitely a test of timer.
3: Oh, for sure. Big song.
0: And if you're thinking, what is that? Is it Keep Away from Godsmack?
1: No. It is.
0: No, actually, that was not the number four. That was another one of those that rock radio played that neither one of you guys knew, I don't think.
1: Huh.
0: Yes. It's a very happy song. If you think it's angry, you're just misinterpreting.
1: Sounds that way.
0: The reveal coming up and the Scott Robbins trifecta, just a few.

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0: The Markley, Van Camp, and Robbins Show. 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
0: News update, David Van Camp.
1: Well, a couple of odd stories, and I guess it's kind of that time of year as people are looking forward to the midterms in Washington. But 83-year-old Congresswoman Frederica Wilson, she's the lady that wears the cowboy hat. Yeah. She's been missing for a month. No one's seen or heard from her. Absent from all votes since April 17th. Again, 83 years old. It's like we've seen this play out, and it's a bipartisan thing. Like people just sort of disappear from the House of Representatives, and it's like, are they senile? Are they, you know, is there something very serious? And also in New Jersey, Representative Tom Keene Jr., he's a Republican.

0: His dad, he hasn't, nobody can get a hold of him. Now, his dad, former governor, says he's recovering from a serious illness or something, but they're not saying what. And I'm like, well, he'll tell you if he wants to. It's like, well, I don't know, man. When you're in that position where you're supposed to be representing constituents, you kind of do owe it to people to let them know what's going on.
1: The margin's so close.
0: Yeah.
1: I mean, every vote.
2: Well, they're probably thinking the Secretary of Defense went AWOL for a month.
0: That's true.
3: Yeah. All right, we got to get to Nimrods. Here we go.
4: When the going gets tough.
5: Damn it, this is too hard.
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3: All right.
2: Nimrods in the News, we go to Traverse City, Michigan. Nice town. 48-year-old woman, she's in the store, and she's drinking wine from the bottle in the store.
1: Oh, no.
2: And so the people there are accusing her. Hey, she's like, I wasn't drinking nothing. All of a sudden, she hides it, if you know what I mean.
1: Yeah, I do.
2: And then she was taken to Munson Medical Center because she had put it up there.
1: Oh, no.
2: To hiding it.
0: Oh, man, that's not where wine goes.
2: Boy, oh, boy.
6: Yeah.
2: So she got checked out then at the hospital, was let go. Next day, she's at the same store and took a bottle of Chardonnay. That's how you know you got a problem. And that's Nimrods in the News.
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14: A suspected terrorist facing charges. I'm Deborah Valentine, Fox News.
13: Iraqi national Mohammed al-Sadi is charged with coordinating terror attacks in Europe and planning other attacks in the U.S. and Canada. He's now in New York to face charges. Fox's Alexis McAdams is in New York City with more.
15: 32-year-old Mohammed al-Sadi, he's facing federal charges after investigators say the senior commander of an Iranian-backed terror group was involved in nearly 20 attempted attacks. Some were carried out in the United States, Canada, and in

0: 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Here's your host, Dr. T.J. Williams.
1: And welcome to the show, everyone. I am your host, Dr. T.J. With me, as always, is Aaron.
2: Hi.
1: And today, ladies and gentlemen, we have a very special guest in the with us today. We have Nick Bode. He is a nurse practitioner with us at the Institute of Natural Health. He is a functional medicine certified practitioner as well through the Institute of Functional Medicine. Basically, he's an all-around genius when it comes to functional medicine and helping patients. Our staff loves him. Our patients love him. Let's give a big warm welcome to Nick. How are you today, Nick?
3: Well, thank you for that introduction. I don't know if that was necessary, but I certainly appreciate it.
1: It may not be necessary, but it is definitely true. So today we're going to talk about, we got Nick in here because Nick is the person in our office who takes care of all of the people who are looking to do bioidentical hormone replacement with us. Now, we brought him in because we get tons and tons and tons of questions from patients, from outsiders, people, you guys out there emailing, our listeners emailing us, sending us questions saying, hey, you know, can I learn more about bioidentical hormones? What can you have to offer? What do you have to offer regarding that? And so we just wanted to kind of address some of that. Today's episode, we're going to be talking about the basics of bioidentical hormone replacement. We're going to talk a little bit about the differences between bioidentical hormone replacement and just plain old hormone replacement. And so for those of you who may not know the difference, we're going to let Nick get into this in just a second. But when you're looking online, things that'll help you differentiate between bioidentical hormone replacement and just hormone replacement is just the letters and the verbiage of bioidentical. So bioidentical hormone replacement is, I feel like I've said this about 50 times already.
3: Yeah.
1: Bioidentical hormone replacement is abbreviated BHRT, and regular hormone replacement therapy is just HRT. And there is a huge difference between the two. One of them is using clearly bioidentical sources and or rather not sources, but forms of the hormones, whereas hormone replacement therapy is using synthetic forms of that. Nick, can you in a nutshell kind of give us a difference between BHRT and HRT?
3: Sure, absolutely. So as you mentioned, bioidentical hormones, bioidentical meaning the end result hormone is about 99% similar to what your own body

0: are, what that means for, you know, testosterone versus estrogen versus like just a little more in depth there with the risk factors of what that would be.
1: Sure, absolutely. So when you break it down, there's a few different things you have to take into consideration. So one of them being the route of administration. So any hormone taken orally by mouth goes through what's called first pass. And what that means is that it first goes directly to the liver, where the liver metabolizes whatever compound you're using. Could even be, you know, any supplements or medications.
0: Food.
1: Yeah,
0: everything,
1: absolutely.
0: Yeah.
1: And so it first goes directly to the liver, metabolized, and then whatever is left over after being metabolized is left over for your body to utilize. And so anything taken orally can have a direct effect on the liver and liver function, which then, as you know, can affect the rest of the body. But
0: Because as we've talked about on this show, the liver has, you know, 3,000 jobs or so that it does at any given second, and we're just adding something else to it that the body sees as foreign, one,
1: yes.
0: Or not necessarily foreign, but it doesn't really know what to do with it. And two, our body will spend a whole lot of time and energy processing this through, and it really makes the liver mad, angry, and creates, you know, these unwanted side effects.
1: Correct. Yeah, absolutely. And
2: go ahead.
0: No, go ahead, Aaron.
2: Well, no, I was just going to say this is kind of like what we have talked so many times about before when we talk about supplements or we talk about prescription medications, how we tend to, you know, at the clinic always go towards more natural forms because we don't know how the body is going to react to anything synthetic, right? I mean, it's always going to be easier if we use things that the body recognizes. And this is especially important when you're talking about something as important as hormones.
0: Well, that's true. And not only that, I mean, a lot of people that have hormone issues also have gut issues. And that's probably a topic for a completely other day.
1: Yeah, absolutely.
0: But we talk a lot. I talk to my patients. I don't know if you do, Nick. I'm assuming that you do. Like, we don't trust the guts of sick people. When that happens, if someone is having an issue, we can't necessarily trust the gut. Well, if you're consuming something orally, it's going into your stomach, into your small intestine, and that's where it's getting absorbed and going straight to the liver for processing. This is what Nick is talking about when he's talking about first pass metabolism. So when you're going through this and you have any kind of gut disturbance or any functional nutritional deficiencies or medical nutritional deficiencies, whether that's vitamins, minerals, proteins, carbohydrates, fats, it doesn't matter. If you've got a deficiency or even an excess, especially in the carbohydrate range, that sugar area, it's going to affect how your body metabolizes said hormone. We're talking about hormones today, but I mean, you could insert anything in there. You could insert vitamins, minerals, proteins, fats. All of it gets lumped into the same thing. But these hormones then go to the liver, and our liver has less things to do the processing with. So imagine your factory all of a sudden doesn't have factory workers, and it doesn't have equipment in the factory to do the job. So everything has just been slowed down. Would you say that that's in general correct with when someone's taking hormones? It just kind of slows them down even more?
1: Yeah, absolutely. I mean, especially like you said, when taking the hormones orally, it can gunk up the liver and slow it down. And our liver is our main source of metabolism. It's also where a lot of our thyroid hormone is converted into active thyroid hormone. So it can definitely, you know, affect multiple areas of the body, including the thyroid. And
0: we've talked on here before many times about how thyroid function, when your thyroid's low, energy's low, everything's
1: absolutely
0: low, you start to gain weight, you feel worse, then the vicious cycle just continues.
1: Yeah, absolutely. And those are a lot of the issues that, you know, drive people towards looking at their hormones and hormone replacement, and then, you know, it kind of wind up missing the boat on that.
0: Yeah. No, that's perfect. So, staying right along this bioidentical versus synthetic forms of hormones, what would drive someone, or what are the common things that you see that drive someone to actually get their hormones checked? Why would someone say, "Hey, you know what? I want to check my hormones"?
1: Sure, absolutely. So, a lot of times it's just a lack of energy and motivation, or, you know, feeling like they're aging, people

0: are, you know, saying that they don't feel as energetic as they once did in their, you know, 20s and 30s, you know, things like that. But a lot of, but other things that people may not readily associate with a decrease in hormone levels are things like joint pain. I use my best friend as an example, and he's a younger guy in his mid-30s, and you know, he was going from doctor to doctor with severe bilateral shoulder pain, and you know, none of the doctors could figure out what was wrong, and they just kept prescribing anti-inflammatory prescription drugs. And finally I encouraged him to get his hormone levels checked, testosterone specifically, and it was one of the lowest I've ever seen. I mean, we were in the double digits, and it was, yikes. You know, it should be, and for
1: it should be 1,000.
0: Yeah, it should be close to, you know, 900,000, you know, somewhere around there, and he was in the double digits. And so, you know, obviously we started testosterone replacement with him, and it was a night and day difference. I mean, within a couple of weeks, his pain was completely gone. His energy was back as he was sleeping better. And he just couldn't believe it, that it was something so simple, and yet it was being missed by, you know, many physicians out there, and it was a very easy, you know, fix. So.
1: Do you think it, for his particular situation, do you think it was missed because of his age? Because it's not normal, or not something that you would initially think could be an issue, that a young male would have possibly low testosterone, and you think maybe they just weren't associating all of the things that are affected when testosterone is low? They were just thinking, okay, maybe it's just, you know, arthritis or, you know, something like that?
0: Absolutely. I think his age was definitely a factor, and the fact that, you know, a lot of doctors are taught in school that they should only use hormone replacement therapy for very specific reasons, mostly menopause, and for guys, you know, lack of vitality or erectile
1: some sort of sexual dysfunction.
0: Absolutely, yep. But they're not taught all the other health benefits that go along with it, and they're also taught that, you know, to be very cautious with testosterone replacement, which is true. You have to be cautious, and, you know, depending on the form and everything. But when it's done right, it can be very, you know, safe and very effective.
1: Okay, so I've got a few more questions on this, but we've got to take a break. When we come back, we are going to continue talking about bioidentical hormone replacement therapy, and we're going to talk about, you know, why someone would choose to do it. That's coming up. You're listening to Wellness One.
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8: And welcome back to the show, everyone. If you're just tuning in, today on the show we have a special guest, nurse practitioner extraordinaire Nick Bodie. He's one of the providers in our office, and we're talking today about bioidentical hormone replacement therapy, mainly because this is we've had tons of questions about it, and this is exactly one of the things that he does in our clinic, is he manages everyone that's receiving bioidentical hormone replacement. And so we brought him on to start talking about it and answering some questions for that people have had. And he pointed out before the break, took a little tangent on some topics, but I'd asked a question earlier about bioidentical hormone replacement therapy versus regular hormone replacement therapy, or more traditional hormone replacement therapy. And he had talked about oral forms of hormone replacement therapy, and that's what got us off on the tangent. And he wanted to talk about other ways to receive hormone replacement. So I'm just going to hand the microphone over to you. You'd mentioned that you were going to talk a little bit about transdermal, which would be things applied to the skin. So the stage is yours.
9: Yeah. So absolutely. You know, we discussed the oral form and, you know, how that can affect the liver and metabolism and everything. But there are other forms that hormones can be administered in, and you can, you know, from sublingual, with, you know, dissolving it underneath the tongue, which is technically transdermal. You know, you can have a patch or a cream. You can have a pellet inserted. And, you know, which is, again, technically transdermal. You can have, you know, different inserts, vaginal inserts, and IUDs and things like that. So there are many different forms out there. And
8: the NuvaRing, a lot of women, yes, are going to understand the NuvaRing as a birth control. That's NuvaRing, transdermal.
9: Absolutely.
8: Yep.
9: And the reason why we like transdermal is for that reason that we mentioned, why we don't like the oral forms necessarily, is because you don't get the first pass effect. You actually, the hormones go directly to the source where they can be utilized, and then whatever's left over can be metabolized by your liver. Or in the, when we discuss pellet therapy, they actually don't go through the liver at all. They actually go through the kidneys where they're excreted, and so you don't have the, you know, liver issues that you have to worry about with other forms of hormone replacement. So there's a difference in definitely the form matters, and also when you're talking about synthetic versus bioidentical, there's a big difference there as well too. And another big difference too is with the synthetic forms, even with, you know, and let's take for instance injectable testosterone cypionate. That's a very popular, route of administration and very popular.

0: You know,
1: that's the form. That's the form of testosterone that everyone thinks of when they have a negative picture in their head of people doing steroids to get huge. Yeah. Like, that's exactly what we're talking about. But that's not always why people use it. And in reality, it's not what the reason that the vast majority of people use testosterone for.
0: Yeah, absolutely. A lot of people get this connotation that testosterone and hormone replacement is just for bodybuilders or people who want to have a better sex life. But the reality is that there's so much more to it than that. And there are so many more health benefits to optimizing your hormones. And we're not talking about, you know, replacing hormones and getting them up to bodybuilder, you know, levels in the body. We're just talking about optimizing them and getting them back to a normal or a healthy range, which can have a lot of downstream health benefits to it. So,
1: yeah. So I want to shift gears. Aaron had brought up something during the break. I want to ask the question of why would someone choose to do or get their hormones checked? Why would someone choose to say, hey, you know what? I want to get my hormones checked. And Erin had brought up a question that she has answered a million times about, why would I want to do that? So I'm just going to kind of throw the ball out into the middle of the court and let you guys go at it.
2: Well, I can kind of talk about, you know, what my experience has been. I have a lot of friends who have asked because after having children, they're maybe in their 30s and they wonder if at that point maybe their hormones have changed or been messed up. They can tell a difference, and they're younger than what they typically would think of someone being when they get their hormones checked. So, you know, my routine answer is always, if you have had children and you're done having children, go get them checked and see where you're at. Get a baseline. The worst thing that can happen, or, you know, I guess the best thing, depending on which way you're looking at it, is that you find out that you're good and your hormones aren't a problem, right? But at least get a baseline and find out where you're at, because I think anyone who's had children can attest to the fact that you go through a period after having the baby where you don't necessarily feel exactly like yourself, right? You've gone through all of these changes, hormonal and otherwise. And so it's, you know, how much have you come out of that? You know, like, some people continue to feel that way. Some people, you know, I don't know. I mean, but obviously having children affects you hormonally. So after, you know, you've had children, I just say, you know, go and get them checked. So, Nick, what do you think about
0: that? Yeah, absolutely. I would agree. And, you know, we're seeing hormone changes and decreases in hormone levels in younger and younger patients. And again, you know, I used my best friend as an example in his mid-30s with one of the lowest testosterone levels I've ever seen. And, you know, people don't always readily associate that when you're, you know, 30 or even 40 years old. They typically think, you know, postmenopausal, which happens around 50, or for guys, you know, 50, 60, somewhere around there. But, you know, this, a lot of people also don't realize is that some of the, you know, major health crises of our time, take for instance Alzheimer's, you know, the seeds for Alzheimer's disease are sown in your 30s and 40s.
1: Correct.
0: And so, you know, someone might think, oh, well, you know, I'll just wait until I'm 50, and if I start to have memory issues, then I'll get it checked at that time. But the best time to, you know, optimize your health is younger. The younger, the better.
1: And this is where I will insert my nerdage. One of the things that I remind men is, I have the data on men. I don't know exactly what the number is on women, but I have a number for men memorized. For men, when your testosterone level, like we said earlier, we like for testosterone levels in men to be around 1,000. That's a very healthy range for testosterone level to be in. But research is very clear and has identified that when men's testosterone level drops below 900, their risk for Alzheimer's starts to skyrocket. And then we have things like aggressive prostate cancer starts skyrocketing when levels drop below 840. metabolic syndrome starts to skyrocket when testosterone drops below 770. All-cause mortality, dying from any reason whatsoever, starts to go up once your testosterone level drops below 600. I can't tell you how many men we've done testosterone measurements on, like taking their labs to figure it out, but I can tell you that the vast majority of men, when we do their testosterone levels at initial testing, are well below 600. Well below. Because a lot of our patients, a lot of our men are above 35, 40 years old, a lot of them. And then we have instances like your best friend who's in his 30s and has testosterone level below 100.
0: Yeah.
1: Like, it is pervasive throughout society that testosterone levels being low. And with women, I see women with testosterone levels in the single digits repeatedly. This is not a new thing. This is not something that's just starting to happen. Like, we're seeing this over and over again, and we've seen this for a while.
0: Yeah.
1: Like, we are so inundated with toxic chemicals, estrogen dominant things like plastics and all this stuff in our society that it's just affecting our testosterone metabolism, our testosterone manufacturing abilities.
0: Yeah,
1: like, we just suck at it.
0: Yeah, and our go-go-go lifestyle, you know, constantly being on our phones and exposure to blue light, staying up way later than we need to. You know, one of the best ways to optimize your hormones is by getting adequate amount of sleep.
1: That means going to bed at the same time every night, waking up at the same time every morning, giving yourself at least 8 hours of sleep, because that gets you through a couple of sleep cycles, and drinking plenty of water to ensure that your sleep happens.
0: Yeah.
1: But all of you guys that are out there that don't sleep through the night, you wake up in the middle of the night, chances are it's a blood sugar issue, which is going to affect every hormone. Because the one thing that I say to all of my patients that I haven't said yet is that think of hormones like a spider's web. They all work together in our body. And like any spider's web, if you go up and touch one portion of a spider's web, the whole thing vibrates. If your testosterone is low, it is affecting every other hormone in the body. If you can't handle blood sugar and your insulin is off, every other hormone is going to be affected. Ladies, if your estrogen is off, every other hormone in the body is going to be affected. Thyroid, you pick a hormone.
0: Yeah.
1: They're all affecting each other. And figuring out what's driving this imbalance is critical. And the big drivers of these things are gut dysfunction, poor diet, not enough sleep, toxic chemicals, toxic metals, mold, chronic infections. All of these things have an effect and a negative effect on us, and we've got to get to the root of what's actually causing that so we can fix it, so we can help you balance things out. We can put testosterone in anyone. It helps you heal and repair. That's one of the big things that it does. I tell everybody, look, it's almost like the fountain of youth. It helps you heal and repair. It helps your body fix things, but you still have to have the raw materials into your body to allow that testosterone to do its job, because we can help you with bioidentical hormone replacement, but if that's the only thing you're doing, you're not doing yourself as many favors as you could be. Yeah, it may help and may give you the benefits that we're going to talk about in a minute, but you could get so many more health benefits by taking care of all of you rather than just one independent thing. And I think a lot of people, they realize that when they come and talk to us, they're like, oh, this is a much bigger issue than just not having enough testosterone. Like,
0: yeah, absolutely. And you mentioned a couple of things there I wanted to hit on really quick. But
1: well, let's hit on that as soon as we get back. That's what I do. I like to pull the pin and throw the grenade in the middle of the room.
0: Yeah.
1: We've got to take another break. When we come back, I'm going to let Nick talk about a couple of those points that I brought up there. You're listening to Wellness One.
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9: You're listening to Wellness One.
10: Yeah, welcome back to the show, everyone. Today, if you're just tuning in, we are talking about bioidentical hormone replacement therapy. I went on a little bit of a rant. We have special guests in the studio with us today. Nick Bodie, nurse practitioner at our office, who handles all of our bioidentical hormone replacement clients. And he let me know over the break that I kind of threw a grenade in there, and he wanted to go back and touch on a couple of things. And one of the topics that he wanted to touch on, I made a comment about hormones, and I compared that to a spider's web, and I talked about the thyroid. And he wants to talk a little bit about how those things interconnect even more and how they're more tightly woven and how they impact our overall health. So take it away, Nick.
11: Yeah, so you mentioned thyroid, which is another hormone that we see not optimized in just about everyone who walks in. You know, we're seeing thyroid issues in younger and younger patients and in, you know, more people than we've ever seen before. And that's important because, as you mentioned, all of our hormones are connected, but thyroid specifically makes all of our other hormones. So thyroid hormone is met with cholesterol. This is another reason why to get your cholesterol levels checked. You know, in the follicles of the ovaries and the testes and the mitochondria, and, you know, T3, your thyroid hormone, and cholesterol meet and make pregnenolone, and then pregnenolone can make all of your other hormones. So this is how thyroid hormone is especially important to the rest of your hormones.
10: That is very true. And anyone who has had an office visit with me, and we've talked about thyroid, we talk about this, and also if we've talked about hormones and how hormones are made, I draw the same basic diagram on the board, and I walk everyone through, and everyone sees that cholesterol is what leads to pregnenolone, and pregnenolone, another name for pregnenolone, is the mother hormone. It's the hormone from which almost all other hormones are made, especially our sex hormones. And cortisol,
11: yeah.
10: Which is our stress hormone. So we bring this up. That's a very good point. You know, people think that, oh, I have one issue. Well, let's, you know, I have low functioning thyroid. Well, guess what? I hope those of you that are out there listening to this, thinking that you're going to get an entire show about BHRT. Well, if you're listening to this show, you know that we're going to talk about all different kinds of things in here, even though our general topic is bioidentical hormones here. You know, if you're out there listening to this show and you've got what you know, someone has told you have low functioning thyroid, if they're not paying attention to your cholesterol and your sex hormones and your blood sugar regulation, because he didn't even talk about how blood sugar regulation and our insulin and you know, glucagon and all of these things, how these all play together in, you know, formation of other hormones. Like if someone's not looking at all that for you, you're getting a disservice. Yeah. They're not.
11: Shortchanged.
10: Yeah, you are getting shortchanged. They're not actually looking at your overall health. And, you know, unfortunately, conventional medicine does a really good job of throwing you in a silo and blaming all of your health issues if you have low functioning thyroid on that low functioning thyroid. But it may not just be your thyroid. It could be the fact that you don't have enough testosterone either.
11: Or cholesterol.
10: So, you know, get out of that silo model if you can. That's just one of the things that, you know, I want to throw that a little bit extra in there.
11: Yeah.
10: But another thing that you said during the break, Nick, that I want you to talk about is you made a comment how I

0: said that it helps testosterone, having adequate levels of testosterone helps the body heal. And throw out there that golden tidbit that you said as well.
1: Yeah, so you mentioned testosterone helps the body heal and repair, which is absolutely true. But another thing that it does is lowers levels of inflammation.
0: Say that again.
1: It lowers levels of inflammation.
0: Ladies and gentlemen, testosterone lowers levels of inflammation. What do we know about inflammation? It is the root cause of all chronic disease. And it may not be the only root cause, but it is definitely a major component. Say it again, Nick.
1: Testosterone lowers levels of inflammation.
0: If there's nothing else that you get out of today's episode, I hope it is that you realize that testosterone and having adequate levels of testosterone can help to lower levels of inflammation in your body. And we see it all the time in our clinic. Yeah. We'll see people come in with inflammatory markers off the chart. They finally decide, it may take them a little bit. They may not necessarily be, you know, ready to jump onto hormone replacement and getting onto bioidenticals, because everybody is in their own time. We don't ever pressure anyone. You know, that's not how we operate. But when they finally do, and all of a sudden their inflammatory markers start to plummet, that you can see it in their face. They start making these connections like, oh my gosh, I didn't realize that I could feel so much better having enough testosterone.
1: Yeah. And going back to my friend's story, I mean, his biggest complaint was this debilitating bilateral, both shoulders, chronic pain that was, you know, sometimes 9 out of 10, 10 out of 10 pain. And, you know, he's a big guy, and it was also affecting his sleep, which was affecting his job. He, you know, was recently married, and so it was affecting his relationship with his new wife. You know, because when you're not getting enough sleep and your testosterone's low, your inflammation's high, you're going to be irritable. You're definitely going to be irritable. So, you know, it can affect many aspects of your life, and you know, you don't have to suffer
0: needlessly.
1: Absolutely.
0: You just need somebody on your team that actually understands how to tie all these pieces together and make this puzzle nice and clear for you, so you can actually get back to living the best, healthiest, most optimal life that you possibly can. It is possible. You just need somebody that can put all these pieces together for you and help you understand the things that are necessary for you to be optimal. It's not that difficult. You just need someone that's willing to put in the time and the effort and actually listen to all of your issues. That's a big piece. And I'll digress, because I could get on my soapbox with that too. Yeah. I talk a lot about people not listening.
1: But one of the other benefits I wanted to mention quickly for testosterone is the benefits for the brain.
0: Oh yes.
1: And so we get a lot of complaints of women and men, both complaining of this, what they describe as brain fog. And I believe this is becoming a more medical term. I mean, I'm seeing more and more physicians use this term in their notes and things like that. And so we're describing it, and they describe it as a brain fog, and just this fog over their brain, it keeping them from concentrating on tasks and affecting their memory and their, you know, motivation and drive, things like that. And we see this, you know, completely better, just astronomically improve.
0: Just weeks after starting.
1: Yeah, absolutely.
0: Just a few weeks.
1: So if you're experiencing brain fog out there, definitely, you know, get your hormone levels checked and see where you're at, because that can definitely be a major contributing factor that people don't always readily associate with hormones.
0: So I'm glad you brought up some of the other benefits of BHRT, or bioidentical hormone replacement. Brain health is one. There are three others that we talk about a lot with our clients that are deciding that they want to do hormone replacement. And so brain health is one. Then we have bone health, breast health, and we've kind of touched on cardiovascular health. Talk just briefly before we go to break here in a couple of minutes about how testosterone impacts bone health.
1: Yeah, so testosterone can increase bone mineral density better than any prescription medication on the market. It can raise...
0: What was that?
1: Testosterone can increase bone mineral density, you know, one of the screening factors for osteoporosis, osteopenia, you know, weakening of the bones. It can increase bone mineral density better than any prescription medication on the market. And, you know, that's huge, because, you know, we've seen improvements in patients' DEXA scans and things like that, just in the matter of a year. And some of these medications for osteoporosis, osteopenia, can come with some pretty damaging side effects.
0: Pretty nasty side effects.
1: I mean, one of them, Fosamax, I mean, you literally can't lay down within 30 minutes to an hour of taking that drug. Otherwise, it can cause an ulcer in your throat, in your esophagus. So.
0: Yikes. I have one word. Yeah. Yikes.
1: Yes. another thing you mentioned, too, was the heart. So,
0: yeah.
1: You know, a lot of hormones play into this, but we've been hitting on testosterone specifically, but testosterone can actually increase blood flow to the heart, helping your heart, taking the workload off of your heart, helping it pump easier and getting more blood to it, which is, you know, a great thing. And it can also help lower plaque in the arteries of the heart, surrounding the heart. So there's some major heart health benefits to it as well, too. And your heart's a muscle, so everybody pretty much knows that testosterone is great for muscles, right?
0: Yes. So we've got to take another break. When we come back, we're gonna hit that fourth benefit of testosterone specifically. We're gonna talk a little bit about how it benefits breast tissue, both in men and women. We're gonna hit that when we come back. You're listening to Wellness One.

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9: And welcome back, ladies and gentlemen. If you're just catching this, the tail end of today's show, we have been talking about bioidentical hormone replacement therapy and the benefits of it. We've kind of meandered and thrown in a functional medicine aspect and look at bioidentical hormone replacement. And, you know, we compared it with conventional hormone replacement therapy and why bioidentical hormones are, in our opinion, the way to go when it comes to hormone replacement. We've talked about the health benefits of it. And we've talked about some risk factors. We've talked about how it interplays with other hormones in the body, specifically thyroid hormone. So if you've missed that, please go back and listen to the beginning portions of this show. But right before the break, we were talking about the 4 major benefits of testosterone specifically. And we talked about its benefits on the brain. We talked about its benefits for bone health. We talked about cardiovascular health. That's kind of been woven throughout. I'm not a grammar person. Woven throughout. Aaron just laughed at me, Miss Grammar over there. But the last one I want to talk about is the 4th benefit is the benefit to breast tissue. And I don't get too in-depth on here. There's tons and tons of research on this. In general, what I let people know is what I say to patients before, you know, because I see people and then they see Nick for the hormones. But I talk to them about this and I say things like, you know, a lot of breast tissue cancers are estrogen-driven. And these things really get driven when our hormones get completely out of balance. When we get a complete imbalance of testosterone and estrogen, we're really setting ourselves up for having issues. And Nick and I talked a little bit about at the break about that. And he's got a couple things he wants to add to that concept of just being of things being out of balance and how testosterone can help breast tissue and be breast tissue protective, both for men and women.
10: Yeah, so estrogen is growth proliferative. So, you know, you can see this in chicken farms, actually. They will keep big bright lights on all night to increase estrogen levels in chickens so that they have larger breasts and can produce more chicken meat.
9: Yeah, so proliferative, just what he's saying by that, he means that, like, it's going to make things grow more and faster.
10: Correct.
9: So...
10: And you have to balance out estrogen with things like progesterone, which counteracts the growth proliferative effects of estrogen, but also testosterone. Testosterone can downregulate estrogen receptors.

0: And that's important for, you know, balancing out estrogen, but also in things like hormonally driven breast cancer, which levels of breast cancer that are hormonally active, we're talking ER receptor, PR receptor, that's estrogen receptor, progesterone receptor positive cancers, go up after menopause, and testosterone can literally downregulate those estrogen receptors. And there's even a couple of studies where they've inserted bioidentical testosterone pellets next to a breast tumor and watched it shrink. Now, we don't treat that in the clinic.
1: We don't do
0: at
1: that
0: all.
1: Business.
0: But it's just very interesting to point out that the relationship there between hormone balance and your risks for breast cancer.
1: Yeah, and even some of the conventional therapies for women who are suffering with breast cancer, they will prescribe aromatase inhibitors.
0: Yes.
1: Which aromatase inhibitors, for those of you who may not know, so in order for you to have estrogen in the body, you must first have to have had testosterone. Testosterone gets aromatized into estrogen.
0: Yep. In right? both men and women.
1: In men and women. And so what they're doing is when you have these estrogen-driven cancers, they're giving an aromatase inhibitor. They're stopping the conversion of testosterone into estrogen to decrease estrogen load.
0: And increase testosterone.
1: And increase testosterone. Bingo. So I just want to point things like that out there. And this is not, you know, this is information you can actually see on commercials on television. Like they will, in the little fine print, for those of you who have big enough TV, that in the little fine print underneath there, they will say, you know, they're talking about whatever on, in that fine print, it will say when prescribed with blah, blah, blah, blah, blah. And they're, what a lot of those are, they're listing are aromatase inhibitors. So they're telling you that they're doing it, without telling you that they're doing it.
0: Yeah.
1: So. I just
0: sneaky.
1: It is sneaky, but it works, yeah. And I understand why they're doing it. And I mean, that makes perfect sense to me that they would do that, especially given what I know and my basis of knowledge and foundation of knowledge in how hormones work, interact, are made, are excreted throughout the body, and then what effects they have on various tissues. That's my understanding.
0: Yeah, absolutely.
1: And you also mentioned at break you wanted to bring up. Premarin.
0: Yeah, so we mentioned earlier the different routes of administration, oral versus transdermal, injectable, topical creams, things like that. And one of the major therapies for hormone replacement prescribed by conventional medicine is Premarin, which literally stands for pregnant mare or pregnant horse urine derived estrogen, which is taken orally. And that is a big issue because a lot of the studies that we have that show an increase in cancer and cardiovascular disease from hormone replacement were using Premarin and synthetically derived progesterone called progestins. So they weren't bioidentical and they were alien to the human body, you know, horse estrogen and synthetic progestin used in these studies. And so there are no studies showing that bioidentical hormones
1: have those same negative effects like that.
0: Correct. So.
1: Right. So that's one thing too. Like we see this, I see this a lot is in helping people to actually be able to compare apples to apples. It's very difficult to do with some of these things because they're making, you know, people make blanket statements about things when they're not comparing apples to apples. You can't give someone something that's completely synthetic to the body, it causes a negative side effect, and then say that all things then related to that have a negative side effect in the body. That's just not true.
0: Yeah.
1: I
0: get a lot of men and women, but especially women coming in, and, you know, we talk about hormones, and they were constantly tell me that they were hesitant to get their hormones checked or even contemplate bioidentical or any hormone replacement because they heard that it could increase their risks for cancer. But as you mentioned earlier, like with men, having a low testosterone level actually increases your risk for aggressive prostate cancer. So it's more of a risk factor when your hormones are out of balance or that your hormones are low to have cancer than when they're optimized.
1: And you said it right there, when they're out of balance. We talk a lot about balance, and anyone who has come to the clinic and talked to me in particular, I use a teeter-totter as an example a lot, and we talk about things being out of balance. And one of the things that we strive to do in functional medicine is bring the body back into balance. And that just, you know, for those of you that are longtime listeners, you understand this, but for anyone out there who this is, you're new to the show, this is just means we get rid of the things that are creating problems in the body, and we give the body more of what it's actually needing. And we figure that out through testing, through, you know, knowing what it is that, you know, we have an excess to or what we're deficient in, and we just provide the body all it needs. The body knows how to heal and repair. The body knows what to do. Sometimes we just need to give it a little help and provide it with the things that are necessary. If you don't have enough vitamins and minerals in your body, well, guess what? If you don't start taking some vitamins and minerals, you're not going to have enough vitamins and minerals. You can't just miracle these things out of thin air. You've got to actually do the things that are necessary to get your body healthy and well. So I hope you found today's show educational, at least. We tried to put a lot of information in there. We've got to come back. There's a lot more to talk about with bioidenticals. So in the future, you'll hear another show about this, I'm sure. I'm sure we'll get tons of emails and things. But we got to wrap it up for today. I want to thank Nick for being in here. I really appreciate you coming and spending the time with us.
0: No problem. It was fun.
1: Great. Aaron, again, this was a show like, you know, she was like, okay, I'm excited to do this show. So for Aaron, for Nick, I'm Dr. TJ. This has been Wellness One. If you would like more information, visit our website, inhstl.com. Call us 314-293-8123. Shoot us an email, info@inhstl.com. We really appreciate you all. 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
7: Tehran's toll booth. I'm Jane Fergus, Fox News. No deal. The U.S. and Iran still squaring off of the Strait of Hormuz as it remains closed. Fox's Lucas Tomlinson in Dubai with more.
8: Issues with the Strait of Hormuz continue. Here's President Trump's interview with Rhett Baer explaining why opening the Strait of Hormuz remains a challenge.
9: To stop the Strait is very easy. All they have to do is say, we dropped a mine in the Strait someplace.
8: More than 1,500 ships remain stranded in the Persian Gulf, including those filled with oil and fertilizer. Today, a senior Iranian official posted new plans for the toll booth that ships who want to make the risky transit through the Strait of Hormuz have to do, saying, quote, the necessary fees will be collected for the specialized services provided under this mechanism. This route will remain closed to the operators of the so-called Freedom Project.
7: Officials claim the ceasefire remains in effect. President Trump returned from his trip to China, where trade was one of the topics discussed. Fox's Alex Hogan has more from the White House.
10: Trump pointed new trade deals that China's made commitments like buying U.S. soybeans and Boeing aircraft, and Boeing now confirming to Fox an initial commitment of 200 aircraft. And China's Commerce Ministry said that the U.S. and China have agreed to expand agricultural trade. Supporters are praising President Trump's trip, while critics are already blasting this as a failure. China's foreign minister saying that they have, they being the two leaders, have agreed to a new framework for the following future years that will not only acknowledge the very real differences that exist between these two countries, but also examine how to cooperate together, how to collaborate, especially as it pertains to trade. And also, this is a framework they say that is going to last for at least the next several years.
7: China's President Xi Jinping is set to visit the U.S. in September. 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

Good evening, everybody, and welcome to another edition of the Saturday Evening Rock Show. We are going with a new show, and it's not a repeat. I know I've had a few repeats over the summer and last week and all that, but yes, we're back with a new show. And this is like a series. We've done a lot of shows like this with some different changes, and you'll see it's, you know, we do letters, we do some other things like that. This is a series. We've done several themes like this, and it's probably long overdue. I do have five new artists, believe it or not. Five. That's a lot. I'm repeating four songs from a long time ago, played a long time ago. They're among some of my favorite songs, and that's why I'm doing it, and they really fit the theme well. So, you know, probably overdoing the category a little bit too much, a little bit too broad, because of the, you'll see. But I had to limit it, so I'm going with maybe one of the least hard-rocking shows I've ever done. So, let me quit talking. Here's the first two songs.

From American Beauty from 1970, their fifth album, that is The Grateful Dead with Sugar Magnolia, their follow-up to earlier that year, Working Man's Dead, which basically is like, contains, those two albums together contains their most popular songs. Now, of course, Dead fans are going to say all the songs were awesome, and they have a lot of really good songs. But their most popular, Truckin', Casey Jones, Friend of the Devil, Uncle John's Band, Sugar Magnolia, are all on those two albums. Now, this is the second most played live song in the Grateful Dead's whole history. They play it in every concert. Only the song Me and My Uncle, which people don't even think about when they think Grateful Dead, but that was their most played song. And Sugar Magnolia was second, which I can attest to because I've seen them twice, and most of the songs they played I didn't recognize, but they played it both times. So that's, you know, it rings true with me. And before that, we started the show off with a repeat song, John Stewart with the song Gold, from the album Bombs Away, Dream Babies, 1979, his 10th album, by far his best-selling album. Went all the way to number 10 on Billboard, three singles on it. John Stewart started out as an early replacement, very early on in the Kingston Trio, the folk group that just went on forever. He did 12 albums with them, then did some solo work, and he was friends with Lindsey Buckingham and Stevie Nicks, and they kind of helped him get this album out. Actually, Stevie Nicks sang backup on this song. So, you know, that was one of the reasons why it's so good. He got the little help from them on it. So, have you guessed what the theme is? When the lights go down on the California town in Gold, and then Grateful Dead out of Palo Alto, California, the theme is California, the state of California. Now, there's a ton of bands. That's why I said it's too broad. I had to narrow it down. So most of these songs mention California in the name or the lyrics as opposed to just people from California. Not all. I have a couple groups that I haven't hit yet that are from California, but there's a lot of good hard rock out of California, but I just went a little bit softer.

0: 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We're going to start out when we return with much lighter sound to kick it off from the 60s.
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0: So there's our first new artist, the Bo Brummels, with Laugh Laugh, from Introducing the Bo Brummels, their debut album, 1965. Now, this is a group that the song did not mention California. This is a group that was formed in California, in San Francisco, in 1965. And they built the foundation of the San Francisco sound. Very influential. All these groups at the time that ended up coming out of Haight Ashbury and all that, they all looked at the Bo Brummels as one of the initial people that kind of spurred the sound. And Bo Brummel was like a fashion plate in the court of King George IV way back in the 18th and 19th century. Like, you know, he was a fashion guy. And so the guys liked the fact that they made a band that sounded like they were a British invasion band. Sal Valentino on vocals, Ron Elliott on lead guitar, Ron Meager on bass, Declan Mulligan on guitar, bass, and harmonica, and John Peterson on drums. So that was the Bo Brummels. Excuse me. Before that, we had the Beach Boys with California Girls from Summer Days and Summer Nights. And of course, the Beach Boys were based in California, but the song California Girls mentions California. And it appears to be saying that California girls are the best, but really the Beach Boys say that it means that all the girls in the U.S. in all geographical areas are awesome, and they wish they could all be in California with them. Matter of fact, they talk about how the U.S. has the best girls, and that kind of made the Beatles come back with the USSR, back in the USSR, spurred on as a parody song to California Girls. And before that, we started the set off with the Mamas and the Papas with California Dreamin' from If You Can Believe Your Eyes and Ears, their 1966 debut album. Now, the song was written by John Phillips and Michelle Phillips, and was first recorded by Barry McGuire, also in California. But the Mamas and Papas, only one of them was born in California, Michelle Phillips. John Phillips was born in South Carolina, lived in Virginia. Mama Cass born in Baltimore, and Denny Doherty was born in Canada. And they actually got kind of their start in the Greenwich Village scene, the folk scene in New York and in California. But once they got into the rock side of it, they were so strong into California. The, Laurel Canyon crowd with Crosby, Stills, Nash, Joni Mitchell, Jackson Brown, all them too. But they're, you know, and California Dreamin', of course, the song is about California. So great tune. Okay. When we get back, we're going to do another Southern California staple group. I mentioned Laurel Canyon. These guys were in it, too.
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0: 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And I'm here with Craig Thomas, who co-created the show along with Carter Bays. 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

Okay, let's start at the top of that set. Like I said, I mentioned the Laurel Canyon guys. The Eagles were friends with all these people. They were so Southern California, even though they weren't all from California. I don't think any of them were. That was New Kid in Town from the album Hotel California. Now, it would have been too easy and too obvious for me to play the song Hotel California, so I took the song by the group from California, the Eagles, from the album Hotel California, their fifth album, 1976, actually written by another Laurel Canyon guy who was not from California, J.D. Souther, who wrote a lot of stuff for the Eagles or collaborated with them. Also on this album, he did Victim of Love, too. And the song's about the fleeting nature of love, but also about the fleeting nature of fame. The Eagles say when they were singing this, they were singing about their replacements, whoever's going to come up and knock them out and be the next most popular group. That's what they were talking about. It's kind of like a double meaning there. Then we had another new artist, Scott McKenzie, with the song San Francisco, parentheses, Be Sure to Wear Some Flowers in Your Hair. And this was from the album The Voice of Scott McKenzie, his debut album in 1967. And this song defined the hippie movement, kicked off flower power, the summer of love. It was anthem of summer of love. That and the Beatles' All You Need Is Love. You know, just a big defining song for that whole West Coast movement back in that time. It was written by John Phillips from the Mamas and the Papas, who grew up friends with Scott McKenzie. Scott was born in Florida, but he moved to Virginia, and he was friends with John Phillips, and they were actually in a couple folk bands together, did some stuff, and they went out their separate ways. But he wrote the song, gave it to Scott to sing, and it became the defining anthem of a whole generation. And Scott actually passed away in 2012 at the age of 73. But pretty good tune. New artist, Scott McKenzie. And then we had some guys from across the pond singing about California, the Kinks, with Celluloid Heroes from the album Everybody's in Showbiz, their 11th album from 1972. And this is a pretty cool song. I always liked it because the Kinks are singing about walking down Hollywood Boulevard and seeing all these stars from yesteryear. They mentioned Greta Garbo, Rudolph Valentino, Bela Lugosi, Betty Davis, George Sanders, Mickey Rooney, and of course Marilyn Monroe. And it's an homage to the Hollywood stars of old. And believe it or not, this song has been covered a ton of times. Not really the songs that became hit singles, but by some hard rocking people. Bon Jovi sang it. Joan Jett sang it. Richie Blackmore and his group Blackmore's Night sang it. It's just a cool song if you like show business and if you've ever walked down the stars and seen the names. Because the truth is, like it says in the song, there's a lot of stars you don't even recognize who they are. Who was that? Who? But they earned a Hollywood star, so it's pretty cool. Of course, the ones they name are all good, are all well-known, but I always like that song, Celluloid Heroes by the Kinks. Okay, I got time for one more song this hour. I'm going to go with a band. This is a repeat now, okay? We've done a couple new artists. We've done one repeat at the top of the show. I got two more repeats and three new artists next hour. But this repeat is one of the defining bands of the Southern California LA sound, actually from Venice Beach. And that probably gives it away a little bit to some of you. But this group was all about Southern California, even though they went international. And I'm going to play a song that does reference California. It was the lead singer's farewell to LA. And he used his own name scrambled up in the middle of the chorus when he said, Mr. Mojo Rison. Here's Jim Morrison in the Doors. Goodbye to L.A. with L.A. Woman. See you next hour.

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0: Okay, I told you it was a little bit softer rock. This was I got to start the second hour off rocking, and I did. There's a band from L.A., Jane's Addiction, with Just Because from the album Strays, their third album, 2003. Basically, Jane's Addiction was Perry Farrell on vocals, Dave Navarro on guitar, Eric Avery on bass, and Stephen Perkins on drums. Now, this album had Chris Chaney on bass, and this was like Jane's Addiction is like the story of changing bass players. You had Eric Avery started and played the first two albums, played one album. Then he goes away. Martin Lenoble plays bass on a second album. Then Chris Chaney comes in. Then Avery comes back for a short time. Then Chris Chaney comes in for like a decade. And now Avery's back as the bass player. They haven't put out a new album recently, but he's the main guy. And the name of the group, Jane's Addiction, was named from Jane Bainter, who was one of Perry Farrell's housemates. She wasn't his girlfriend. He had a different lady was his girlfriend, but this was she was like their muse. They wrote a lot of songs kind of centered around her, and they just called it Jane's Addiction. I don't know if she was an addict or not. I didn't hear any more about that, but they called it that. They called the group that from that, and it kind of works as an alternative band name. So that was a new group, Jane's Addiction. And before that, we started it off with another L.A. group, Motley Crue, with Kickstart My Heart from Dr. Feelgood, the fifth album, 1989. Once again, like I said, an L.A. band. And Nikki Sixx wrote the song inspired by an overdose he had where a paramedic started his heart with adrenaline. Now, Steven Adler from Guns N' Roses, another L.A. guy, he says, no, I was with him. I started his heart before the paramedics even got there. But whatever. I mean, you've got two drug addicts. Who knows what really happened in it? Fortunately, both those guys are still alive. But here's one thing I love about Motley Crue. I'm not a hugest fan of them. Some of their songs are pretty fun, but I love the story about their name. They thought, yeah, what a Motley-looking crew. That's cool. But they were huge fans at the time of Löwenbräu beer. It was their drink of choice, their beer of choice. And because of the German spelling with the umlaut over it, they took the umlaut from Löwenbräu and stuck it over the O in Motley Crue. People say, why do they have an umlaut on it? Well, that's why. Because of Löwenbräu beer. Kind of funny. Okay, so those were our two rocking songs. We're not going to get much more rocking other than that. It's going to go back to some just good, solid, classic songs. And most of these are now about California. Neither of those songs are about California. They're California bands. Like I said, most of my selections are songs that reference the state. So when we return, a couple great repeat songs.
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0: All right, let's start at the top of the set here. If we started off with one of my favorite Led Zeppelin tunes. Yes, it's not hard rocking, but it's a great ballad. Going to California off Led Zeppelin IV, their 1971 fourth album. Coincidentally, Led Zeppelin IV is the fourth album, although it's not even named Led Zeppelin IV. We call it that. It's a completely untitled album. It doesn't say four on it or anything. It's just, but it is Led Zeppelin fourth album. And the song was originally titled Guide to California because it was going to be about California earthquakes, which the band had experienced. And then Robert Plant turned the lyrics into more, a little bit of a romantic thing about going to California with, about a girl. And John Paul Jones played the mandolin, Jimmy Page played the guitar, and Robert Plant sang it, and he loved it. And he sang it on his solo tours a couple times, too. He just really liked the song. It's a beautiful song. I love it. One of my favorite Zeppelin songs. And then we had one of my favorite Warren Zevon songs, also a repeat, Desperados Under the Eaves, from his second album, Warren Zevon, 1976. Now remember, Warren Zevon's first album was way back in 1969 and didn't hardly sell anything, okay? And it's called Wanted Dead or Alive. And it wasn't well received, and so he did nothing but play for other people for many years. Did a lot of session work, played with Linda Ronstadt, Jackson Browne, Buckingham Nicks, did all that stuff before, you know, before Fleetwood Mac, and did that stuff. And he was friends with all these people, all these California people, and they kind of got together and said, you need to do your own stuff again. Because he's such a, he's so witty, such good song lyrics. So Don Henley, Glenn Frey, J.D. Souther, Phil Everly, you know, Carl Wilson of the Beach Boys, all the people I just mentioned before, they all helped him make this first album. As a matter of fact, this song has, the background singers are Carl Wilson and Billy Hinch of the Beach Boys, Jackson Browne, and J.D. Souther. That's who sang background in this song. I love the song. It's so funny to me. I love the line, this hotel will remain standing till I pay my bill. It's just vintage Warren Zevon. But it's a song about alcoholism more than anything else. So it's, Warren says it's one of his most personal songs. He said that before he passed away. Because it was talking about, you know, struggling with alcohol addiction. Okay, and then we had what I thought is a really cool song, Bob Seger with California Stars from the album Ride Out, 2014, his 17th album. Not that well-known of an album. This is way, way, way into Seger's career. It's been like 8 years since he had put out an album. This is supposed to be his last album. The, like I said, Ride Out, that's what it means. But 3 years later, he did another album called I Knew You When, which is mainly stuff he had recorded and never released. I think there was like one original song, which was a tribute to Glenn Frey. So this is really his last album of newly recorded songs. This song, California Stars, was actually written by Woody Guthrie in the 30s, and Bob Seger loved it the whole time. He heard it way back in the 60s, always wanted to record it, never had, so he did it for this album. I think it's a really cool song. You know, especially when you get melancholy and you're thinking about the end of a career like Bob Seger was. Very, very cool. So hopefully you enjoyed that. That whole album is really good stuff. He did some stuff from his heyday before this that wasn't quite as good. I like it, most of it, but it got, he tapered off. But this was very strong for a final, you know, final work he did. Okay, so we've done two repeats already. We're done with the repeats. We've done one new artist this hour. I got two more new artists. Okay? So when we get back, let's play those two.
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2: 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With Skip Weber.

Okay, well, that was not a new artist. Nantucket. I love Nantucket. They're a great rockin' group. They were out of the Carolinas, North Carolina. Their name sounds like they're from Boston, because Nantucket, but they actually took their name from the album Nantucket Sleigh Ride by Mountain. Didn't have a Boston sound. They were just like a southern rock group. But here, they're singing about California. And that was the album Your Face or Mine, their second album from 1979. Really, really good band. Heartbreaker is their biggest song. I've played a lot of Nantucket. I really, really like them. If you haven't listened to Nantucket, check them out. You can get all their stuff online. It's really good stuff. They're very good southern rock. Probably not as popular because they started in the late 70s, and the southern rock heyday was the early 70s. So never caught on as much as some other bands. And before that, we had another new artist, Albert Hammond, with It Never Rains in Southern California. From the album It Never Rains in Southern California, his debut album, 1972. Now, Albert Hammond was British, but of course, I picked the song because it mentions California. And it tells a story about a guy trying to make it in the music industry in California and failing. And Albert Hammond says it kind of is his own story, but really he did make it. He's not hugely famous. This is his only hit. He had a couple other singles. He wrote a ton of music. None of the stuff he wrote, or not much of the stuff he wrote, was really famous either, but he wrote for a lot of people. He actually wrote a lot for Tina Turner and Aretha Franklin and Whitney Houston. He wrote a song for Kansas. He wrote a couple songs for Hart, Leo Sayer, a song for Chicago. Wrote a lot of stuff. None of it was huge, but he got some royalties from it, and they paid him to do it. So he was just prolific in there, had a decent career, just was never all that famous. I think it's kind of a cool song. Got some good sentiments to it, and catchy. So we put it in there. New artist, Albert Hammond. And before that, we had another new artist, the group Weezer, with Island in the Sun, probably their most recognizable song. From the album Weezer, their third album, which was 2001, it's called The Green Album, because they named most of their albums Weezer, and they distinguished them by their colors of the album. So the first album they did was blue, and then they had another one that was not called Weezer, then they had Weezer, the third album. And the first and third albums were both produced by Rick Ocasek from The Cars. Really, really liked him. You had Rivers Cuomo on guitar, vocals, and keyboards, Brian Bell on guitar and vocals, Patrick Wilson on drums, and Matt Sharp on bass. Now, this album has Mikey Welsh on bass. He replaced Matt Sharp. But they were formed in L.A., and they took their name from a nickname that River Cuomo's father gave him. So, pretty cool stuff. 15 albums total. This is the best-selling, but most people would say that if they're Weezer fans, that this is not their favorite Weezer song. It's just their most recognizable, so I went ahead and played it. Okay, now, I'm going to admit to you, we're coming to the end of the show, I got one more song. I did not play Guns N' Roses. I did not play Van Halen. I did not play Red Hot Chili Peppers. I did not play Crosby, Stills, and Nash. Jefferson Airplane, Jefferson Starship, Moby Grape, Hot Tuna, Journey, Jackson Browne, etc., etc., etc. There's a lot of California bands I did not play, but that's because there's so many of them out there. There's a bunch of really good obscure ones I didn't play either. Tons of good California bands I didn't play. There is one more great California band that I didn't play yet that I'm going to play to end the show. I love the group. This group had a couple iterations. Some people like the latter ones, but I like the best one is the original one with Tom Johnson on vocals. Here's the Doobie Brothers with Listen to the Music. See you next week.

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4: A little more of a summer feel on this weekend and on this Saturday. A mix of clouds and sunshine. Now, it's nothing extreme. 85 for the high. Any scattered showers and scattered thunderstorms will wind down quickly going through the afternoon. Tonight, all is dry. Partly cloudy skies. 66 Sunday. Plenty of sunshine. Maybe a spot thunderstorm, but windy. Spot storm Sunday. Near 90. 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Chief Meteorologist Dave Murray.
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6: 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As we hit the middle hour, Fox News alert. Market update. The Dow finishing in the green, barely. Modest gains. 56 points at the closing bell. The Dow finishing the day at 49,760. Staying green despite that bad inflation news that we talked about at the end of the last hour. That market update brought to you by Americans for Prosperity, my great friends there, the mission that they're fighting for. I'm a believer in it, and I'm proud to be associated with them. You can find out more or maybe join them, americansforprosperity.org/guy. Well, I'm very, very pleased to welcome back to our show Dr. Drew, a.k.a. Dr. Drew Pinsky. He's a board-certified physician, a popular TV host, author, public speaker. He's got his hands in multiple podcast projects. You can check out drdrew.com for more there. Dr. Drew, great to have you back here.
7: Guy, I've not spoken to you since our great trip to the French Caribbean.
6: We've got to get back there at some point. That was so much fun with you and your wife and the whole crew. So glad to hear your voice again. Although I do have to ask you about a not terribly happy subject, although it does seem like some of the hysteria is really unfounded here. Hantavirus. We're seeing headlines. People, of course, flash back to COVID and start to get worried and concerned about A, their health, B, what the government might impose on them. What is the medical assessment here in your mind?
7: Well, first, I want to share with people something I discovered monkeying around on AI, which is that the word hanta is apparently an Israeli slang for sucker or chump. So don't be a chump on this one. This chump virus is exactly that. Hantavirus has been around forever. It affects and kills a few hundred people a year, not even that. And it has almost zero human-to-human transmission. And by almost zero, you should just consider that zero. No one listening to this show is going to be exposed or going to infect it with the hantavirus unless it's directly from the urine of the rodents, from which probably everyone on this ship got it as well. Now, if there is human-to-human transmission, immediately think gain of function. Somebody's monkeying with the virus because that would not happen naturally. And let's assume they're not, and this should not even be in the news cycle. We shouldn't even be talking about it. Should leave it for the infectious disease folks, the CDC, and people like myself to keep an eye on it, to know what to do should it develop, and that's that. But the fact that they are so addicted in the press to the panic porn is just disgusting.
6: Well, on that front,

0: I saw a headline from NBC News, I think it was today, where it's like, well, actually, it looks like maybe it's easier to transmit this disease than we thought. And people are like, oh, here we go. Are the experts lying to us? I mean, there's so much distrust in the pipeline here for all sorts of reasons, doctor. And then I actually read the story, and I'm not really sure that the headline really backed up what was in the story, but I know that there
1: any
0: have been...
1: Any of these people...
0: Go ahead.
1: We don't know that any of them got human-to-human transmission. Any of them. They have been all common source, all of it. And maybe there's some human-to-human transmission. Maybe it's a little more or a little less than we typically calculate. Not the concern of the public. It still is a zero. Why aren't people worrying about tuberculosis or the murine typhus outbreak we have because of the rodent overgrowth here in Southern California? Or why aren't they worrying about rat urine here when...

0: before they start going in another direction. You've got basically this three-way race. There was supposed to be, I think this week, another debate, and that's fallen apart completely because Mayor Bass pulled out, having previously committed to it. Did not go well for her last week in that debate. And the other candidate in the race, besides the incumbent Bass and this insurgent Spencer Pratt, formerly of reality TV, is this Nithya Raman, who is on the city council. She's a socialist, kind of like the Mamdani model. She was talking about the rise of Spencer Pratt and the way that he seems to be surging and getting a lot of attention. On a podcast interview, she said this, cut 19.
1: But I also think it's a very real thing that we should take seriously and we need to grapple with, and we need to offer it an honest response, a response that's rooted in actually solving these problems. Otherwise, people will turn to fascism, to mini Trump, which is who I think Spencer Pratt really represents.
0: Mini Trump, fascism. I mean, this seems to be how they argue about everything, Dr. Yep. Drew. And she's saying we need honest solutions. I think the problem is she and her ilk have been in charge of that city for many, many years. They've caused the problems.
2: Many decades, they are not getting any nearer to solving the problems. As soon as she starts speaking, as soon as she started talking, that is what people are tired of. I will tell you what has happened with Spencer Pratt. He is inspired because he's been directly affected by the incompetence. His online presence and his AI ads on social media are beyond the best, and his fans are actually creating their own. But more than anything else, for the people in Southern California, in one debate, he blew open the Overton window. Let me give you an example. Nithya Raman and Karen Bass want to stay the course. They want to talk about $750,000 units to house the homeless, which, by the way, if you could cure addiction with four walls, my God, my career would have been so easy. I just put all these patients in a room and they're fixed. Oh, my God, this is incredible. Well, he called that out and he said, no, this is it. It's over. You do not lie down on the sidewalk. Drug addiction cannot be untreated on the streets, period. No more. We're moving a little bit this way, a little more that. Nobody lies down on the sidewalk. We're going to enforce vagrancy laws and we're going to treat the drug addicts. That's it. And people were like, what? Somebody could do that? They were shocked to hear it. I've been saying it for 15 years. These are my patients lying all over the streets. They're not impossible to treat. They're difficult to treat, but they're quite treatable. And if you don't treat them, they will die. And if you don't motivate them to get treatment, they will stay lying on the sidewalk and get sicker until they die. Just saying you can't lie on the street, we can move you along, we can get you to treatment, just having said that blew open the Overton window. And he's doing it on multiple fronts. He's saying, oh, if climate change is the issue, Mayor Bass. Geez, I'm so upset about this, Karen Bass, Mayor Bass, if climate change is the issue and the reason you couldn't contain that fire, then let's prepare for climate change. Prepare for it. Otherwise, you're incompetent. And that's calling that stuff out is incredibly a breath of fresh air.
0: 20 seconds or so. Do you think he can actually win out there?
2: People hope so. I mean, they're tired of this. This is a moment. We'll see. I mean, at least for me, it's just grateful to be blew open the Overton window so we can say things without getting canceled. I said this about the homeless situation, exactly what he's saying about 7 years ago, and I was immediately canceled for it. So the Overton window is open. Hopefully people's eyes were open along with it.
0: And they offer more of the same, more of this failure, more money from taxpayers at, you know, exorbitant rates and all the fraud. It's outrageous, and he's trying to cut through all of it. It's a race that's captivating, certainly. Dr. Drew Pinsky, the one and only Dr. Drew, on The Guy Benson Show. Thank you, Doc.
2: Thanks, Guy. Talk soon.
0: We'll be right back after this.
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0: Ty Benson. We are back. Thank you so much for joining us. I'm very pleased to welcome to the show our friend Molly Hemingway, editor-in-chief at The Federalist, Fox News contributor, and a best-selling author, including of her new instant bestseller, made the New York Times list, Alito, the justice who reshaped the Supreme Court and restored the Constitution, at MZ Hemingway on social. Molly, congratulations and welcome back.
1: Thank you. It's so great to be here with you.
0: I actually want to start with your book before I get to some related issues in the news, because last time we had you on the show to talk about this book, it had just come out, either that day or the day after, and I had started the book but had not finished the book. I have since completed the whole thing. And a couple different things jumped out at me over the course of Alito, but there was one specific detail, almost like a side plot storyline, that intrigued me that I just wanted to touch on with you, even though it's probably not the newsiest or juiciest thing that you reported in the book. I still just think for those of us who have been involved in or have covered or paid attention to or have cared about the judicial confirmation wars now for many years, if you were to talk to many, many conservatives and you were to raise the name Harriet Myers, there would be a certain reaction, I would say, among many conservatives, like, oh, man, that was the terrible initial decision that President George W. Bush made in terms of nominating someone for an open Supreme Court seat. And the right revolted against him, and she was this cipher and a squish and would have been terrible. And thank God we all put a stop to that, because then we got Justice Alito. And in your book, your treatment of Harriet Myers was just kind of unexpected and fairly refreshing, and I feel like I have to think about her differently now. So can you just remind us of the sequence of events first, and then maybe your somewhat counterintuitive or narrative-busting take on her? We'll get to that next.
1: President Bush and his team thought they would have a Supreme Court opening in their first term, but they didn't get one until June of the first year of their second term. And they thought it was going to be Chief Justice Rehnquist, because he was in very poor health, but it turned out to be Sandra Day O'Connor. And so they filled that seat, or they put up for that seat,

0: John Roberts, who then right before his nomination hearing was about to be held, the Chief Justice did die. So they pulled that nomination and instead nominated him to be Chief Justice.
1: So there was Sandra Day O'Connor, the longtime justice appointed by Reagan, who decided that she wanted to step away, just didn't want to do it anymore for various reasons, family and that kind of thing. So she retired, and that vacancy was initially filled, or the nomination was John Roberts to be an associate justice. And then there was a double vacancy because the Chief Justice, then Rehnquist, died before the confirmation process for Roberts. Is that roughly correct?
0: Yes. And okay. The Bush team said, we have to have a woman for this next slot. They all agreed. They were really into kind of that identity politics. But most of the women that were available were too conservative for the Bush team, or they hadn't had enough experience. So they end up saying, we don't really have anyone other than Harriet Myers, who's the White House counsel, not a constitutional lawyer. And it goes over horribly, as you noted. The conservative movement absolutely rebels. I had the same view you did, Guy, when I started writing this. But when I interviewed all these people in the Bush White House, and saw that it was a much different story than we realized, including that Harriet Myers herself always wanted Alito to be the first nominee. And she insisted on him getting that nomination eventually. And the day after she has to have her nomination pulled because it's going nowhere, she just gets to work on getting Alito confirmed. It was just very different than what I thought going into my reporting and research for the book.
1: Yeah, because I guess, and I'm not sure why I believe this, but I just assumed like, oh, this was some like Bush friend and they wanted a woman and she probably wasn't even that conservative, but she checked, you know, a certain identity box. And so they went with her, and the principled conservatives all stood up and made it clear that that was not going to fly. And so then they had to retreat and put in a strong conservative, very qualified, in Sam Alito. And that's just kind of unfair to her, which is something that I did not know until I read your book, because she, as you just noted, was a fierce advocate for him. And then even after, I mean, I can only imagine going through the humiliation to some extent, or almost like an indignity of having this nomination and then having your own side torpedo it. And then it's like, oh, well, this giant job is no longer mine. I guess I just have to go back to being White House counsel. And like, she put her nose to the grindstone immediately, no hard feelings, and was a cheerleader for Alito in that rigorous process. And like, she did not let it get personal or bother her on any level to the point that she was going to try to take it out on him or anyone else. Like, what a high road sort of badass thing to do. I had no idea.
0: She also was one of the people who worried that Chief Justice John Roberts, you know, everyone kind of knew he'd be pretty good, but she worried that he didn't have enough of a coherent judicial philosophy, which I think that take has also aged well in light of the Obamacare decision and a few other ones where conservatives wondered where they came from. She just was but at that time she was a very balanced, thoughtful person, and she never wanted to be nominated. She was forced into that by the president, who she very loyally served, and it was a difficult situation for everybody. Yeah,
1: but it does seem like, based on your reporting in the book and the way that that all shook out, and I'm not saying it would have been all better if she had been nominated and confirmed, right? I think, you know, you've just written the book on Alito. It's like, hey, this guy's been this jurisprudential giant on the court. But maybe this underlying assumption that she was some like rhino, lightweight, not a real conservative, kind of all the things that I imagined, were probably not fair to her. It sounds like she was actually an extremely bright, principled, sort of clear-eyed conservative after all. And maybe I'm just displaying or advertising my own ignorance. I never met her. But that was just kind of like the overall vibe that I remember, the way that that confirmation thing all petered out. And I just wanted to raise this and to sort of flag this, because I think that she's gotten a bad rap unfairly within the conservative movement. All these years later, I'm realizing it, and I just wanted to take an opportunity here to maybe, if not correct the record, just add to it, courtesy of your reporting.
0: I would say that the rebellion made sense. Conservatives knew they needed a stalwart constitutional lawyer Harriet Meyer's
1: staff. And she agreed. That's my point. Like, she agreed with what you just said.
0: So I still think, you know, it all worked out very well for Bush and for the party and for the movement to have Alito be the nominee. But yeah, she definitely was misunderstood. And her staff will say to this day they think she would have performed much better than people gave her credit for.
1: Okay. See, that's just one of those things where you got to go buy the book, read the book. Join the legions that have made Alito a bestseller, and there's lots of little nuggets like that sprinkled throughout. Now, Molly, when we come back, I do want to shift to present day and yet more attacks on the integrity and legitimacy of the U.S. Supreme Court and other courts, by the way, from the left. They seem to be really ramping up on this sort of line of attack. I worry about where it may go, given the climate within Democratic politics and left-wing politics today. So we will turn to really just some statements made in the last couple of days and what it might foretell when we come back with Molly Hemingway, editor-in-chief of The Federalist, Fox News contributor. Her new book is a bestseller, Alito. Stand by. We'll return after this.

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1: Hey, Max, you look absolutely dashing in that purple tie. 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
1: You might be onto something, Max.
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1: Born ready. 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
1: 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All right, Molly. So you get into this a lot in your book, Alito. And now here we are. You could probably add another chapter already. The delegitimization campaign from the left, years long, against the U.S. Supreme Court. And you can go through the list, the attacks on the justices, the assassination threats and plots, the protests at their homes, Chuck Schumer, the Senate Minority Leader, going to the steps of the U.S. Supreme Court and threatening several justices by name in a very inappropriate way, and just all the histrionics and theatrics in various confirmation hearings, the unprecedented behavior of Democrats, the attempted power grabs, the escalations, all of it. And you lay much of it out in your book. Here we are now looking at a decision that was just made recently on the Voting Rights Act that invalidates the constitutionality of racially gerrymandered districts. And that's sort of a simple way of putting it. But we're seeing that case out of Louisiana. It's having a ripple effect across the South. And once again, because Democrats have not gotten their way, they have not achieved the political outcome or ideological outcome that they want, and they feel like they are entitled to power and winning. It's like a birthright to them. They are once again ramping up conversations about quote-unquote reforms to the Supreme Court if they ever take power again, including some of them are just openly talking about packing the court. And one thing that you also note in your book is for decades, the left dominated at the Supreme Court, especially on cultural issues. They won virtually everything all the time. And there was a multi-decade campaign by the conservative right, especially the legal right, to slowly but surely turn the tide through winning elections and confirmation processes and the Federalist Society and all of that. And that has borne fruit today through a completely legitimate process to have this 6-3 constitutionalist majority. And the left, which would have screamed bloody murder about any form of quote unquote reform back when they were always getting their way for decades, they have turned on a dime on this institution, and they are taking every opportunity to undermine it and set the table to, frankly, destroy it in some cases. I just

0: Wonder if you can reflect, especially on what we've seen over the last week or two, because it seems like a lot of public figures in the legal realm and the political realm seem to be saying out loud what they intend to do to crush this institution if they're given the chance.
1: I'm glad you're highlighting this, Guy, because it has seemed to me that this is ramping up in really dangerous ways. People talk about politics all the time, but what happens with the court really should be protected from politics. You finally have a court that is saying that, okay, well, if something's not in the Constitution, we shouldn't say it is, or this is better handled, you know, by Congress than the president or than by the courts. And the left is willing to burn down our entire system of rule of law because that means that they're not able to engage in judicial activism. It's to me, it goes across a line that should not be gone across, and that it's happening from some of the highest levels of government officials. You had, as you mentioned, Chuck Schumer, Hakeem Jeffries. These are prominent people either threatening violence or threatening destruction of the court or other courts. I mean, the Virginia Supreme Court was also framed by the founders, you know, as it happens. And the whole idea that politics, they should be protected from politics. That's why they have lifetime appointments to the Supreme Court, why federal judges have those. That's why you can't cut their pay, because you don't want it to just be another political body. We already have two of those with the executive branch and the congressional branch. But the courts are supposed to determine, to interpret the law faithfully and accurately. It's a real problem if you don't have rule of law. That's where you get on a toboggan ride to a third world country, basically.
0: Hakeem Jeffries, the man who would be speaker, even if Democrats have a blue ripple in the fall, he would be in line to be Speaker of the House. Here he is in cut 23. He's raging about the Virginia Supreme Court and what happened last week there. He's been raging about the U.S. Supreme Court as well. They just want their outcomes, and they don't care what they burn down as long as they get their outcomes. Here he is making what sounds like a bunch of threats, by the way. Threats. If the Democrats are able to not just win back the House, but have full control of the government in D.C., that's why I think the stakes are high moving forward. This is the potential next Speaker of the House on MS Now, cut 23.
2: In period of time, we do have these structural problems that need to be addressed. We've got to, for instance, make sure we pass the John Robert Lewis Voting Rights Advancement Act so we can end the era of voter suppression in the United States of America once and for all. We have to end Citizens United, dramatically reform our campaign finance laws to stop the ability of these deep-pocketed special interests to intervene. And we are going to have to explore massive judicial reform, state by state and at the federal level, and everything should be on the table as far as I'm concerned.
0: All right, so we can talk about the so-called John Lewis Voting Rights Act, which was packed with shocking poison pills, which is why no Republican could ever support it. We could talk about Citizens United and dark money in politics and how the Democrats are actually the party of dark money that's actually benefited them dramatically. Quote, massive judicial reform, state by state and at the federal level, he said. Everything should be on the table. Others, Molly, being more explicit. Cory Booker, senator from New Jersey, who I think fancies himself a presidential candidate again in the future. I think he's someone who wants to be president. He said that the U.S. Supreme Court is corrupt and has to be reformed. Ruben Gallego, who has a problematic tie to Eric Swalwell, reportedly, he was tweeting about the need to not just add term limits and retirement ages to the U.S. Supreme Court, but also add justices, new seats to the Supreme Court, which is just textbook court packing. James Carville, supposedly like an old school Clintonite Democrat, he said on a podcast recently, and we covered it, the Democrats, his party, should never campaign on any of it. But once they get the power, they should kill the filibuster, add states, and pack the court and just do it. Don't campaign, don't ask the voters, just do it. This is becoming more and more a mainstream, if not majority-held position among Democrats, Molly. And if we're looking kind of down the barrel here of the Democrats talking about adding four or more seats to the court, I mean, it really is kind of like end-stage banana republic, dangerous talk. And I worry that it might be, for a lot of them, not just talk.
1: And it's clearly part of a well-coordinated, well-funded campaign. You highlight these prominent Democrats in office or in the media, But one of the things I told in the book, Alito, was about how a dark money-funded propaganda outlet called ProPublica raised $53 million in 1 year to attack the integrity of the court. They bragged about it in their IRS filings, saying that mostly what they'd done with their money was go after Justice Thomas and go after Justice Alito. They did it for the purpose of getting the Senate to provide oversight of the Supreme Court, which actually can't be allowed in our constitutional republic the way that they had had planned for it. But that shows that there is a lot of money involved in this campaign, a lot of coordination. And it is because for a long time, for decades, as you noted, the court was this reliable pathway when the people didn't do what the left wanted. You know, they'd have things go up for a vote and it wouldn't pass. And they'd say, well, that's okay. We'll just run it through the Supreme Court and they'll do what we want. And for decades that worked. Even when Republicans were nominating a bunch of people, it still seemed to work because of these outside pressure campaigns. Only recently, in the last 6 years, have we had a majority constitutionalist or originalist, to describe the majority of the court now, which means that they don't put their own opinions in so much as look at what the Constitution or the statutes say and then rule according to the original meaning of those writings.
0: Molly Hemingway, stay with us. I've got to take one more break here, but when we come back, I want to talk about what's just happened in Virginia. A lot to unpack there. Plus, a conspiracy theory being embraced, according to another poll, by a stunning number of Democrats. I want to get your reaction to that. It's all coming up with Molly Hemingway here on The Guy Benson Show. Stay tuned.
3: Miss a minute, miss a lot. 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

0: And for damage, we've already had small hailstorms this spring, and we're not quite a year out from the big hailstorm last May. 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

0: we continue here on the Guy Benson Show, we're lucky to have Molly Hemingway still with us. So, Molly, I mentioned briefly Virginia, and you've got Jay Jones, the anger management issues AG in Virginia, who has now appealed the giant L that Democrats have taken in the Commonwealth to the U.S. Supreme Court. And all the smart legal minds say this has no chance of going anywhere at the Supreme Court. I've seen people saying it'll probably be dead on arrival by Friday. Chief Justice Roberts said the Republicans could respond to this brief, and the expectation is it could be unanimous or lopsided and just dismissed by Friday. I wonder if you agree with that. But it was just amazing to see, once they lost, because they broke the law, and Spanberger's own team reportedly had said, hey, this could very well get invalidated. We should not do it this way. And the Democrats said, screw you, we're doing it anyway. And now the whole thing has fallen apart. There were conversations about rewriting the rules to basically make all seven justices in Virginia on the state Supreme Court no longer eligible to serve, throw them all out and replace every single one of them with partisan hacks in order to shove through the new map. There are other extra or unconstitutional ways that are being discussed to go around this judicial ruling. It looks like for now, the Democrats in charge have mostly said no to that in Virginia. Spanberger said she's against it, though she also said she wasn't going to redistrict, then she did. So, you know, everything with a grain of salt. But the fact that this was spilling out into the open, that they were talking about really breathtaking maneuvers, like effectively firing retroactively an entire Supreme Court. I mean, these types of voices would normally just be limited to, like, you know, Reddit commenters and, you know, people in the fever swamps online. But the fever swamps seem to be actually maybe not fully running the show, but heavily influencing the conversation on the left right now.
1: And it's one thing to have a fever swamp. You know, I also tell the story in the book about how there was an effort to impeach Earl Warren at the height of the judicial activism of his court. Everybody spoke out against it. Everybody, left and right. You had major figures and institutions saying this is not appropriate just because you disagree with his opinion. So they actually probably had a much better case than what we've seen in recent days. And yet when you have prominent people saying we are going to burn down the court, essentially, who's speaking out against it? Who on the left is saying this is dangerous rhetoric? This is tyrannical and despotic to fire everybody for in a court for disagreeing with your quite radical partisan political position that everyone, you know, knew was unconstitutional even as they were forcing it through. I don't think there can be enough pushback or outrage over this. It's not, you know, it shouldn't be a partisan issue. We all need the courts. Rule of law has so much to do with peaceful living and economic security and economic well-being. You go to countries that don't have rule of law, that's where you don't have flourishing citizens. Our rule of law has been a bedrock of our system. The New York Times treated this proposal, this insane proposal to fire all the Supreme Court justices of Virginia, as if it were an intriguing idea.
0: Yes,
1: instead of calling it what it is.
0: Plan.
1: Yeah. It's like you actually should be highlighting the danger involved with destroying a branch of government.
0: Well, especially the people who drone on about democracy and norms and fighting authoritarianism, when in fact a lot of that just seems to be projection on their own part. They also have this self-delusion on the left that they are sort of the very rational party. They're the moral party. They are the reality-based community, as they used to refer to themselves. And then I saw, this was a survey, Molly, highlighted this week in the Washington Post, self-identified Democrats in this country were asked about a number of different events, and 42% of those Democrat-leaning respondents in the poll said that they believed the Butler, Pennsylvania assassination attempt against Donald Trump was faked or staged. 42%. That is not just a fringe fever swamp. That is a huge number of

0: people. And this was an incident, as we recall, terribly, in which Donald Trump was shot in the ear on live television, and one of the rally goers seated behind him was shot dead by one of the bullets. That man is gone. He was murdered by that assassin. Trump barely survived because he turned his head at the last second. And 42% in this Washington Post highlighted survey of Democrats think it was staged. I mean, I worry very significantly about our ability as a society to resolve differences in any sort of rational way when we look at what's been said about the court in the last couple of weeks, and you couple it with a polling data point like that. It's pretty dark.
1: You're depressing me, guys.
0: I'm sorry. That's not my intention, but I have to talk about it.
1: There are people, you know, you see this on left and right. Sometimes there are people who have fringe beliefs.
0: 100%.
1: The thing that concerns me is anytime like 10% of Republicans believe something wacky, it dominates the news cycle. This is not the first time you've seen a significant percentage of Democrats believing crazy conspiracy theories. And yet it doesn't seem to receive the pushback that it would if it were on the right. You might remember that a majority of them at one point believed that Donald Trump had stolen the election in 2016 by colluding with Russia. You also had people, including like all the way up to Barack Obama, I think, believing that Karl Rove had stolen the 2004 election for George W. Bush by controlling the voting machines in Ohio. You know, there are these fringe beliefs that will get latched onto. And it is important that we have quality media so that people know it can all operate from the same set of facts. And we just are not at a highlight of media performance these days.
0: No, including I mean, it hasn't been for a long time. I think
1: the Butler story should be covered more. It should have, you know, we should know much, much, much more about the attempted assassin and the guy who killed and shot the people there in Butler, Pennsylvania. But we don't have a media even curious to dig into his background. And that also can help perpetuate some of these conspiracy theories.
0: When the crazy stuff gets shoveled into the conversation by extremists on the right, the media recoils and rushes to debunk and to give context and all of that. And sometimes, by the way, they lie and they turn non-conspiracy theories into conspiracy theories. But when there are bona fide, crazy, insane conspiracy theories on the left, you don't see the same degree of recoiling and this instinct to go fight it, because unfortunately a lot of people in elite newsrooms either agree with the conspiracy theory or somewhat agree with it or realize it's their fellow partisans pushing it, so they don't want to really betray the tribe too hard or too loudly. And that is where we end up in the place that we're talking about here. And it is perhaps slightly depressing, and yet it is reality, which is why I brought it up with Molly Hemingway, Fox News contributor. You can read her stuff at The Federalist and buy her best-selling book, Alito, The Justice Who Reshaped the Supreme Court and Restored the Constitution, available everywhere right now. Molly, as always, thank you so much.
1: Thank you, Guy.
0: Final hour of the Guy Benson Show coming up next. We'll talk to a member of Congress who's been targeted by the Democrats for defeat in November. Some updates on the political scene and what's happening on Capitol Hill straight ahead.
2: The U.S. Treasury quietly released its official financial report for 2025. It appears by its own numbers, the U.S. government seems insolvent. It's reported that the Treasury shows about $6 trillion in assets and over $47 trillion in liabilities. Add it all up, and it looks like the U.S. owes more than $130 trillion it doesn't have. 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

0: 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And I'm here with Craig Thomas, who co-created the show along with Carter Bays. Hi, Craig.
1: Hey, Josh. 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I'm going to check the math on that. 10 years since it went off the air, and we thought that made this a perfect time to look back, see what the hell we did, and why the show still seems to resonate with fans around the world today.
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7: This is a Fox News alert. I'm Deborah Valentine. A primary runoff election in Louisiana after candidates failed to reach at least 50% of the vote in Saturday's Senate primary, with a Trump-backed candidate unseating a Republican incumbent. Fox's Chanley Painter.
8: Trump-backed Congresswoman Julia Letlow and State Treasurer John Fleming got the most votes and will face off in the runoff on June 27th. Incumbent Bill Cassidy finished third, ending his bid for re-election. Under Louisiana's election rules, only the top two candidates advanced to the runoff. The result marks a major political defeat for Cassidy. He faced backlash from many Republicans after voting to convict President Trump in his second impeachment trial following the January 6th attack on the U.S. Capitol. He also broke with President Trump on key issues. Trump attacked Cassidy on Truth Social, calling him a disloyal disaster.
7: On the Democratic side, Jamie Davis has advanced to the runoff election June 27th. An Iraqi national charged with allegedly carrying out at least 18 terror attacks against U.S. and Israeli groups overseas.
9: Still an ongoing investigation, but there are a lot of serious charges here. The DOJ says it's not a matter of if these terror attacks were going to happen in the United States, but a matter of when. And the feds believe it could have happened any day. Now, 32-year-old Mohammed al-Saadi is facing federal charges, and more arrests could be coming because the feds don't think he was acting alone. Investigators tell us this. He was the senior commander of an Iranian-backed terror group involved in nearly 20 attacks that were either being planned or had already happened, including the attempted murder of two Jewish men in the UK. This happened earlier this month. Police there say a Somali-born British citizen pulled out a knife and stabbed two guys in London, two Jewish men. The wild arrest was caught on body camera.
7: That's Fox's Alexis McAdams reporting from New York City. 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
13: Temperatures being 30 degrees above average.
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7: Russian President Vladimir Putin will meet with Chinese leader Xi Jinping on a two-day visit to Beijing next week. Here's Fox's Jane Fergus with details.
14: The Kremlin announcing the trip less than 24 hours after President Trump finished his own state visit to China, saying in a statement that Putin's trip, planned for May 19th and 20th, had already been scheduled to coincide with the 25th anniversary of the 2001 Sino-Russian Treaty of Friendship. The two leaders are expected to discuss bilateral relations as well as key international and regional issues and economic cooperation. Jane Fergus, Fox News.
7: The DOJ is seeking the death penalty in the 2025 murder of two Israeli embassy staffers. Fox

0: As Madeline Rivera is in Washington with details.
1: Federal prosecutors say the suspect, Elias Rodriguez, was motivated by hate and political bias. Authorities say he planned extensively for this attack, flying to D.C. from Chicago with his gun. Investigators say surveillance video showed Rodriguez shooting 26-year-old Sarah Milgram and 30-year-old Yaron Leshinsky after they left a young diplomat's reception at the Capitol Jewish Museum. As Milgram tried to crawl away, Rodriguez allegedly approached her and shot more rounds. Court papers say Rodriguez then went inside the museum. He displayed a red keffiyeh and said, "I did it for Palestine. I did it for Gaza." And as police officers removed him from the building, he called out, "Free Palestine."
0: Rodriguez has pleaded not guilty. Venezuela's government said today it deported Alex Saab, a business owner pardoned by President Biden as part of a prisoner swap to the U.S., to face judicial charges. The Colombian-born business owner may be asked to testify against former Venezuelan leader Nicolas Maduro. Maduro is awaiting trial on drug charges in Manhattan. I'm Deborah Valentine. This is Fox News.
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1: I'm Chris DeMeo. Longtime incumbent Louisiana Senator Bill Cassidy is out. He was beaten in Saturday's primary by Republicans Julia Letlow and John Fleming, who advanced to a runoff.
2: I have spoken with John, I have spoken with Julia, and I congratulated them both. This was not the result that I necessarily wanted, but I feel great.
1: The runoff is in June. The Justice Department charging an Iraqi national with planning and carrying out terror attacks against U.S. and Israeli groups overseas.
3: 32-year-old Mohammed al-Saadi is facing federal charges, and more arrests could be coming because the feds don't think he was acting alone. Investigators tell us this. He was the senior commander of an Iranian-backed terror group involved in nearly 20 attacks that were either being planned or it already happened.
1: Fox's Alexis McAdams. Alex Smalley has a two-shot lead after three rounds at the PGA Championship. 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
1: Hey, welcome back. We got a groove, an unreleased outtake from the sessions for the 1977 album, The Beach Boys Love You. And this song has circulated among collectors for years, but it was officially released in February on the comprehensive box set, We Got a Groove, The Brothers Studio Years. 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
1: Welcome back. Happy, the Rolling Stones, always a crowd favorite, a fan favorite when the Rolling Stones are out performing live and Keith steps up to the microphone and takes lead vocals. Former CIA contract pilot Robert Tosh Plumley joins me next for a stunning firsthand account of covert operations in the shadow world of Cold War America. Plumley claims that on November 22nd, 1963, he flew members of a secret abort team into Dallas to stop the assassination of John F. Kennedy, only to discover something had already gone terribly wrong. From anti-Castro operations and CIA safe houses to Daley Plaza and the Grassy Knoll, it's a chilling journey into the hidden machinery operating beneath the official story. And this remarkable story unfolds next on Coast to Coast AM.
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1: News. I'm Deborah Valentine. Trump-backed candidate Representative Julia Letlow will face off against State Treasurer John Fleming June 27th in a primary runoff after neither garnered 50% of the primary vote on Saturday. Congresswoman Letlow speaking to supporters.
2: Work is not done. We have one more race coming up, and I will promise you this. I will crisscross all across the state yet again, fighting for families.
1: Incumbent Senator Bill Cassidy doesn't advance to the runoff primary after coming in third with just over 24% of the vote. On the Democratic side, Jamie Davis has advanced to the runoff election. A public health emergency of international concern declared today due to more than 300 suspected Ebola cases and 88 deaths in Congo and Uganda. The director of the World Health Organization said the outbreak does not meet the criteria of a pandemic. America's listening to Fox News.

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0: that flew that team into Dallas that was sitting at Redbird Airport when Sergio, his friend, said, "Hey, you want to come down and see the president?" Because we didn't think anything was going to happen. These had been rumors after rumor after rumor. Kennedy's going to be killed. You're going to get him in Chicago. You're going to get him in Austin. Over and over and over. We've been so desensitized. Okay.
1: Tosh, I got to jump in here because I got to take a time out, but we're gonna bring you back in about an hour, and we're gonna talk some more. 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
1: I'm Chris DeMeo. Louisiana GOP Senator Bill Cassidy is out. He was beaten in yesterday's primary by Julia Letlow and John Fleming, who advanced to a runoff. Cassidy says he has no regrets.
2: I have had the privilege of representing the state of Louisiana for 12 years. I've been able to participate in democracy. And when you participate in democracy, sometimes it doesn't turn out the way you want it to. But you don't pout. You don't whine. You don't claim the election was stolen.
1: Letlow, who's backed by President Trump, is looking ahead.
3: Work is not done. We have one more race coming up, and I will promise you this. I will crisscross all across the state yet again, fighting for families. I want our country to be safe. I am so grateful to President Trump and all he has done.
1: The runoff is in June. America's listening to Fox News.

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1: News. I'm Deborah Valentine. The Justice Department charging an Iraqi national with allegedly carrying out at least 18 terror attacks against U.S. and Israeli groups overseas. Fox's Alexis McAdams.
2: 32-year-old Mohammed al-Saadi is facing federal charges, and more arrests could be coming because the feds don't think he was acting alone.
1: Al-Saadi allegedly planned to attack Jewish centers in Los Angeles and Scottsdale, Arizona, and a synagogue in New York City. Trump-backed candidate Representative Julia Letlow will face off against State Treasurer John Fleming in the June 27th primary, after neither garnered 50% of the primary vote Saturday. Incumbent Senator Bill Cassidy did not advance, coming in third.
3: I've spoken with John, I have spoken with Julia, and I congratulated them both. This was not the result that I necessarily wanted, but I feel great.
1: On the Democratic side, Jamie Davis has advanced to the runoff. 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
6: A public health emergency. I'm Deborah Valentine, Fox News. A public health emergency of international concern declared today due to more than 300 suspected Ebola cases and 88 deaths in Congo and Uganda.
7: The World Health Organization is declaring the Ebola outbreak in Congo and Uganda a global health emergency. The UN Health Agency reports at least 88 suspected deaths and more than 300 suspected cases have been reported so far. Ebola is a highly contagious virus that can be contracted through bodily fluids. The WHO says the outbreak does not yet meet the criteria for a pandemic.
6: Fox's Chanley Painter reporting. A Republican incumbent senator ousted in Saturday's primary in Louisiana after President Trump threw his support behind Representative Julia Letlow. Candidates failed to reach a 50% threshold, forcing a late June runoff primary. Senator Bill Cassidy conceding defeat.
8: I've had the privilege of representing the state of Louisiana for 12 years. I've been able to participate in democracy. And when you participate in democracy, sometimes it doesn't turn out the way you want it to.
6: More from Fox TV affiliate WVUE TV. Fox's 8 Jennifer Crockett in New Orleans.
9: She said that she had $26 million in attack ads spent against her. So she posed the question, why the heck would I do that? She had her two kids up on stage with her. She said it was all for her 8-year-old son and her 6-year-old daughter. She said, this is my why. She also said that she wants to continue to deregulate oil and gas production in Louisiana. She said that we are an energy rich state and she wants to continue to drive jobs and money to our economy from that production. She said that will also help with economic pressures across the nation.
6: Fox's Jennifer Crockett reporting on Julia Letlow. 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
6: An Iraqi national charged with allegedly carrying out at least 18 terror attacks against U.S. and Israeli groups overseas.
12: Still an ongoing investigation, but there are a lot of serious charges here. The DOJ says it's not a matter of if these terror attacks were going to happen in the United States, but a matter of when. And the feds believe it could have happened any day. Now, 32-year-old Mohammed al-Saadi is facing federal charges, and more arrests could be coming because the feds don't think he was acting alone. Investigators tell us this. He was the senior commander of an Iranian-backed terror group involved in nearly 20 attacks that were either being planned or it already happened, including the attempted murder of two Jewish men in the UK. This happened earlier this month. Police there say a Somali-born British citizen pulled out a knife and stabbed two guys in London, two Jewish men. The wild arrest was caught on body camera.
6: Fox's Alexis McAdams reporting from New York City. The war between Russia and Ukraine continues as Ukraine claims they found plans detailing targets of future Russian attacks.
13: President Zelensky said they have obtained Russian documents outlining targets for strikes in Kyiv and other Ukrainian cities, political and military facilities, including his presidential office and residence.
14: They've been hatching this plan for a long time. Now, after Iran, they've stepped up their efforts again, trying to figure out where we are.

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God Only Knows, a song so emotionally profound that Paul McCartney would later call it one of the greatest songs ever written. McCartney marveled at its intricate chord changes and the emotional power hidden inside its deceptively simple lyrics. In fact, Pet Sounds affected McCartney so deeply that it pushed him and the Beatles to elevate their own songwriting, helping inspire the creative leap that would become Sgt. Pepper. And tonight, in Hour One, I'll be joined by one of the men who helped create that masterpiece, Al Jardine. Al's voice and musicianship is woven into the emotional architecture of an era. And tonight, we'll journey into the creation of Pet Sounds, exploring the fragile alchemy within the band, the almost otherworldly beauty of those harmonies, and the reason these songs continue to linger in the soul like fragments of a forgotten dream. For 1 hour, we revisit the moment when American popular music stopped being disposable and started becoming confessional, cinematic, and painfully human, as Brian Wilson and the Beach Boys transformed surf songs into something transcendent. Then in hours 2, 3, and 4, November 22nd, 1963, Dallas, Texas. And for more than 60 years, the assassination of President John F. Kennedy has remained America's deepest political wound and its most enduring mystery. But what if there was another story unfolding in Dealey Plaza that day? A hidden operation buried beneath the official narrative. An operation involving covert pilots, CIA cutouts, anti-Castro Cubans, organized crime figures, intelligence operatives, and an alleged abort team dispatched to stop the assassination before it happened. Tonight, for 3 explosive hours, I welcome legendary CIA contract pilot Robert Tosh Plumley and acclaimed investigative author Ralph Pizzullo for a chilling deep dive into the claims at the center of their book.

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1: I'm Chris DeMayo. Longtime incumbent Louisiana Senator Bill Cassidy beaten yesterday. He was beaten by Trump-backed Julia Letlow and State Treasurer John Fleming, who advanced to a runoff.
2: I have spoken with John, I have spoken with Julia, and I congratulated them both. This was not the result that I necessarily wanted, but I feel great.
1: The runoff is in June. Ukraine claims that they've found plans detailing targets of future Russian attacks.
3: President Zelensky said they have obtained Russian documents outlining targets for strikes in Kyiv and other Ukrainian cities, political and military facilities, including his presidential office and residence.
1: Fox's Stephanie Bennett. The second leg of horse racing's Triple Crown taking place, Napoleon Solo winning the Preakness. America's listening to Fox News.

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0: discuss bilateral relations as well as key international and regional issues. The Academy of Country Music Awards are being handed out tonight. In Las Vegas, Fox's Tanya J. Powers has more.
1: The 61st Academy of Country Music Awards is being hosted by Shania Twain, and it could be a big night for women in country. Okay. Megan Maroney leads with 9 nominations, followed by Miranda Lambert with 8, and Ella Langley and Lainey Wilson each received 7. Maroney and Wilson are up for Entertainer of the Year, along with Chris Stapleton, Cody Johnson, Jelly Roll, Luke Combs, and Morgan Wallen. I love you. Presenters include Keith Urban, Ashley McBride, Michael Bublé, and Lauren Elena. The ACM Awards will be broadcast live from the MGM Grand Garden Arena, streaming live on Prime Video. Tanya J. Powers, Fox News.
0: Venezuela's government says it's deported a close ally of Nicolas Maduro to face judicial proceedings in the U.S. It comes less than 3 years after former President Biden pardoned him in a prisoner exchange. I'm Chris DeMeo. This is Fox News.
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3: Plenty of sunshine dominating on this Sunday, but it's got that summer feel, the early summer feel to it anyway. A little windy, though. 90 degrees will do it for the high. So a lot of the day in the 80s. Clear skies tonight. It's a warm overnight, 71. Monday, partly sunny, but expect some scattered showers and thunderstorms around the high Monday, 91. 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
5: This is Lee Habib, and this is Our American Stories, the show where America is the star and the American people. The Safer Cities Initiative, as implemented in Los Angeles's notorious Skid Row in September of 2006, was enacted as a part of their crime reduction effort. Skid Row is a 54-block area in downtown L.A. that has become synonymous with homelessness, crime, and drugs. Deon Joseph is a law enforcement consultant, author, and active senior lead officer in the downtown L.A. Skid Row community. Let's take a listen.
6: Okay, in 2005, the year before the initiative, and all my efforts and the efforts of the other officers there, we had 95 people die from non-homicidal deaths. We had 34 people in 2002 die from homicide. So 3 years into the efforts, we look at 2009, and we had 63 people die in Skid Row, which is, about a 33% reduction. And we only had 5 found dead in the streets. You know why? Because we were able to enforce the tent laws from 6 a.m. to 9 p.m. Because if we could see somebody getting raped, we can save them. If we could see somebody overdosing, we could save them. The fire department could save them. And it worked. It really worked. And we allowed them to sleep after 9 o'clock because there wasn't enough shelter. And it was just a really beautiful time in homicides. We looked at just the following year of 2007, I believe. And I think in the whole division, 6 people were murdered. Guess how many people were murdered in Skid Row? 3. I always tell people, look, I know what we do is not sexy. You want sexy, call the fire department. They're handsome guys. They look good on calendars. I love the fire department. They're hardworking guys. Station 9, shout out. Really great guys. But, hey, they do the feel-good stuff. Our job is to respond to the true systemic failures of our government failing to deal with poverty, homelessness, crime in a common sense way on a consistent basis. That's our, and the mental health failure. So anyway, everything was going fine. Everything was going fantastic until about 2011. And that was the beginning of the end for crime control in the state of California. First, we had the governor come up with AB 109, which basically took individuals who were in prison off the backs of the states and put it on the already overburdened probation department. So they were so backed up that instead of supervising these individuals directly,

0: gave them ankle bracelets and told them to check in at a kiosk. So what happens is these guys cut their ankle bracelets off. Now they're running around committing crime. Then comes 2014, Prop 47. They turned serious crimes into non-serious crimes. That made it difficult for us to keep criminals like burglary suspects, burglary from motor vehicle suspects, theft suspects, to send them back and hold them accountable. It made it very difficult for us to do it. And then comes 2016. I couldn't believe that the voters voted for it, seeing 13 years of crime reduction dissipate. Prop 57, which turned violent felonies into nonviolent felonies. And I couldn't believe it. I mean, if someone took your loved one, a female loved one, to a bar and put GHB in their drink and knocked them unconscious and took them to a room and raped them, the average person, if you ask them, they would tell you that's a violent crime. It's not a violent crime anymore. If someone walked in my house right now and started firing an AK-47, but they missed me by the grace of God, you and I believe that's a violent crime. The average sane, rational person thinks that's a violent crime. Under the new law, it's nonviolent. It's still a felony, but nonviolent. And what it did was it created a lever to release hundreds, tens of thousands of individuals into the street. And where did most of them come to? Skid Row. So now I was watching the justice system fail again. Imagine being in what's called a recovery zone called Skid Row, where there's 108 programs designed to help people with a myriad of issues, but there's a drug dealer standing right outside the door or inside the door in some of these low-income supportive housing units. They're worse than being on the street. And the reason why that is a lot of the people who got housed in Skid Row still owe drug debts to the local loan shark. And the loan shark finds out that, or the drug dealer, and the loan shark and drug dealer finds out they're still in there and says, hey, guess what? You gotta sell this drugs for me in this hotel. Help me turn this place out. Or if you won't do it, you have to get out of your own room and let me move in. So now you got somebody whose house is now back on the street because the criminal element is able to run wild and rampant. Once again, women are being victimized at a high rate. The tents are up. We can't take them down. The most tragic thing I ever saw was I was parked and these tents were up, and it was about 12 noon and I didn't hear anything. Everything was quiet. I went to the station, came to work the next day, and I saw a report at 12 noon at 5th and San Pedro, where I was parked. There was a woman who was savagely raped by three males. I was parked there. But even though that's a failure, I look back on the successes, and the one thing they can't take away from me is the relationship that I built with the people. On top of housing them during the period where we had it safe, I created several programs off the cuffs. One was called Ladies Night. And Ladies Night was birthed in my heart in 1999. I was an undercover investigator in Skid Row. And you talk about seeing the real underbelly of Skid Row. I couldn't believe it. A, I couldn't believe they didn't recognize me, as big as my arms were at the time. But B, you know, it was just seeing drug program operators participating in the drug trade and allowing drug dealers into the facility and handing out drugs. I couldn't believe what I was seeing. It really broke my heart when I saw these people. I felt had no hope. So working undercover, I remember I had to go arrest sex workers. There were two sex workers I was looking for, and I could never get them. I could never put on the right costume, right? So finally, I thought I had the right one. I was dressed as a preacher. I had a little collar on, you know. I'm driving through the streets, and I see the girl. I'm like, I'm going to get her this time. And I pull up next to her and say, hey, girl, I'm going to lay hands on you, right? And she looks at me and says, what do you need, Big Daddy? Lips split open, eyes swollen shut, skirt torn, and she's walking looking for another customer. And my heart just broke, and I broke my cover. I said, look, it's me. I'm trying to get you, but I'm not going to arrest you. Please tell me who did this to you.
1: 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And for a time, boy, that death rate on Skid Row went down. And then came rules and regs and policies that made it just more difficult for someone like Dion. And cops across this country make it harder for them to do their jobs and keep us safe, including the most vulnerable among us. When we come back, more of Dion Joseph's story here on Our American Stories. 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
3: And we continue with our American stories and Dion Joseph's story. He's a law enforcement consultant, author, and active senior lead officer in the downtown Los Angeles Skid Row community. Let's continue with Dion.
4: There were two sex workers I was looking for, and I could never get them. I could never put on the right costume, right? So finally, I thought I had the right one. I was dressed as a preacher. I have a little collar on, you know. I pull up next to her and say, "Hey, girl, I'm going to lay hands on you," right? Lips split open, eyes swollen shut, skirt torn. My heart just broke, and I broke my cover. I said, "Look, it's me. I'm trying to get you, but I'm not going to arrest you. Please tell me who did this to you." She said, "I got to live here. You either arrest me or let me go." And I had to let her go. And the same guy that violated her violated several other women in the Skid Row area. I couldn't do anything about it because I didn't have the resources. But in 2008, we were having the same problems the ladies were telling me about in Skid Row. They felt I was the only officer they could talk to. So I said, "You know what? Let me talk to you about your rights." Because what they were hearing from pimps, from activists, from their johns, if you go to the police are going to arrest you because you're a drug addict. I'll tell the police you're a drug addict and they're going to arrest you too. Or I know you have a warrant. So I'll tell you, if you have a warrant, the police are going to arrest you. None of these things were true. So I established some really great relationships with the SRO, and they allowed me to use one of their community centers in the heart of Skid Row called the James M. Wood Center. And I created Ladies Night, and I rolled out the red carpet for these ladies. I think I set out about 50 chairs, but I only expected about 15 ladies, because usually people in Skid Row don't show up for things. By the grace of God, about 175 homeless women came to the first Ladies Night. And I treated them just as if they lived in West LA. I had a DA there. I had a city councilwoman there. I had all these people there that normally they wouldn't expect to come talk to them. But the whole thing was, I don't care if you're on a pipe, on parole, a prostitute, or off swinging from a pole, or undocumented. If somebody hurts you, it is my job to serve you. And my brother and I also taught them some self-defense as well. And it, not enough to kick my own butt, but just enough to add seconds to their life should they get assaulted in the street. And you should have seen the impact it had. I had made connections for life with those ladies, sharing their stories of abuse. And I just sat there and listened all night long to these ladies. They felt listened to. They felt heard. Now, here was the wonderful gift from that. 2 years later, we had a taxi cab serial rapist driving through Skid Row, picking up women and just doing things I won't even mention on this program to these women. And three of the women that he sexually assaulted went to Ladies Night, my first Ladies Night. Guess who they came to? The police. And we put that guy away for the rest of his life. But the funny story, side note behind that, was when they were brought into court to testify, they wouldn't get on the stand. And they kept asking them, "Why you guys won't testify? We're not going to get on the stand unless the angel shows up." So I'm at home, sitting in my Superman drawers, drinking on a strawberry smoothie, trying to enjoy my day off. And I get a call from the DA's office. "Joseph, they're not going to get on the stand if you don't come." So I'm like, "But I'm in my Superman drawers." I'm trying to relax. I'm watching Maury. I want to know who the baby daddy is. I said, "You know what? This is too important." So I suited up, went down there. And when I walked into the waiting room, all three of the victims collapsed into my arms. And they went and testified and put that man away for the rest of his life, hopefully. That was one incredible moment that no one could take away from me. And to this day, I still have a

0: great connection with the women of Skid Row. During that same time, I worked with the missions, the shelters. I had to learn a hard lesson about once again about judgments and stereotypes. I always thought the missions were scams. I thought that they were there to basically corral the homeless, feed them soup kitchens, and drive off in Mercedes Benz and not change a thing. I always felt the missions were a problem. They were the problem. They were the main source of the problem. As long as the homeless were going there, you know, there was always going to be problems. And I'll never forget when I first became a senior lead officer, my captain says to me, "Officer Joseph, you're doing great out there. You're making a lot of arrests, but that's not what I hired you to do. You have to build relationships with the community." I was like, "What do you mean?" "I want you to go meet with the director of the Union Rescue Commission. His name is Andy Bales." And I was like, "Oh God, the mission." So I went, I showed up, I saw him, I shook his hand, I said, "Hey, I'm Officer Joseph. Captain told me to meet you. Here's my business card. Nice talking to you." And as I'm walking away, he says, "Hey, your captain said I had you for about 30 minutes. Oh man, I got crime to fight and everything. So he says, "Come walk with me." So we're walking through the first level. I've been in there many times making arrests, and I'm seeing people I arrested before. "Hey, that guy's smoking crack right there. Oh, I arrested that guy. He's got a warrant for his arrest right there." I'm like, I'm judging, right? But he must have sensed it, because he was taking me to the second, third, and fourth floor, and every floor got better. And by the time I got to the fifth floor, I saw individuals who I arrested. I arrested them. And when I arrested them a year or 2 years ago, I said to myself, not because I was mean-spirited, this person's going to die just based on the trajectory of life that they were on. And these people were clean and sober and running their program. I'll never forget, one lady approached me and says, "You're RoboCop. I remember you." And I'm like, "I don't remember you, beautiful lady." And she goes, "Well, you probably don't remember me. Back then, I had no teeth. Remember I told you I wanted your family to catch AIDS and die? Oh, you." I said, "I forgave you for that a long time ago, right?" And she says, "Officer Joseph, I'm doing well in here. I'm doing good. I hope you're proud of me." I said, "Baby, I am." She says, "But let me tell you the truth. If you guys don't deal with these dope dealers and loan sharks out here, I don't know how long we're going to last in here." That gave me pause. It made me realize that not only did they need the shelters and the programs, they also needed the police. And I made a whole shift, mindset shift, and I became a guardian for the drug programs, for the shelters. And I did everything I could to make sure I kept drug dealers and gang members. And what I noticed that while I was doing it, people were graduating from drug programs at a higher rate. The missions were reporting less guns, less drugs. Ooh, they'd let me come in there and watch videos and all the time and spy on drug dealers. It was just a wonderful thing. God was just blessing me. But one of those beautiful things they did was they allowed me to engage in a program called the Just Like You program. I created this program after being invited to the mission to talk to the kids. And I went there, and the mistake I made was I patronized the kids. I walked in there and I did the old song and dance. "Hey, I'm a police officer. I'm your friend. Hey, little Billy, what do you want to be when you grow up? A football player. Hey, Johnny, what do you want to be when you grow up? A fireman." No, but I did the old song and dance, right? The old, you know, soft shoe. And then there was this 12-year-old girl, and she was looking eastbound down at the street. And I was kind of insulted. The party was over here, right? I said, "Hey, lady, the party's over here. Young lady, what do you want to be when you grow up?" And she looked at me, this beautiful chocolate black girl, and she says, "I'm probably going to be like these people having sex on the sidewalk if you don't get me and my family out of here." Shut me down. I got emotional. I couldn't continue. I walked out and let my partners handle the rest. I went to the station. I'm sitting at my desk praying to God. I said, "What can I do? What can I do? Who can I put in front of these kids who are just like them?" Ding, ding, ding, ding, ding. The idea popped in my head that Just Like You program was born. And I found individuals who could be mentors to these kids who they didn't grow up with a silver spoon in their mouth. They were in foster care. They were homeless. They were abused. And somehow, some way, they turned their life around. I brought a judge. I brought a lawyer. I brought a former actor. I brought a guy who I found in a trash bin covered in scabies. Okay. And I put a poem in his jailhouse bag, and he read the poem, and somehow it inspired him to change his life. And he went on to manage hotels in the area. I couldn't believe it. It's amazing. You know, that's why I can't stop. You know, it's just like I'm always looking for the miracle.
1: And a terrific job on the editing, producing, and storytelling by our own Greg Hengler. And a special thanks to Dion Joseph. He's a law enforcement consultant, author, an active senior lead officer in the downtown Los Angeles area, the notorious Skid Row community.

0: and doing what he can to make life better for the people there and safer. And I can just picture that ladies' night and his skepticism running it, because not your typical ladies' night. But yet he treated these women as if they were women of high society, like they were from Beverly Hills, treating them with the same dignity and respect. They had rights, he wanted to let them know. And they had someone who cared to talk to. He was there to listen and serve. And what a beautiful thing. And all of those women showed up and then ultimately were able to talk to him about their fears and the monsters who were preying on them. The story of Dion Joseph and the story of so many of the people who serve us in uniform, doing good, seeing things that most of us, well, don't want to see and couldn't handle if we did. His story, their story, here on Our American Stories.
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2: And we continue with our American stories. Here to tell another great American story is our regular contributor, Ashley Lubinsky. Ashley is the former co-host of Discovery Channel's Master of Arms, the former curator in charge of the Cody Firearms Museum, and is the co-founder of the University of Wyoming College of Law's Firearms Research Center. Here's Ashley.
3: One of the most infamous bank robberies in American history occurred on February 28th of 1997. And at 10:01 a.m., two armed bank robbers and officers of the Los Angeles Police Department engaged in a shootout where, quite literally, willpower won out over firepower. The North Hollywood shootout is a really interesting case study in a transition of how law enforcement supplies their officers and how they engage in crime. So on February 28th at 9:17 a.m., armed with automatic and semi-automatic weapons. And so automatic, just for anyone who's not aware, means that every time you press the trigger, the firearm continuously fires until you either release the trigger, the firearm malfunctions, or you run out of ammunition. And a semi-automatic firearm means that every time you press the trigger, it fires one round. So these bank robbers had automatic and semi-automatic firearms. They had 3,000 rounds of ammunition and full body armor with them. And their names were Larry Phillips Jr. and a Romanian immigrant, Emil Matasarano. And they entered the Bank of America in North Hollywood, California. Now, prior to entering, this is kind of a random aside, but the pair had taken phenobarbital, which was a prescription that Matasarano had for seizures. And they took that to calm their nerves when they went into the bank. And before they went in, they synchronized their watch to 6 minutes, but the robbery actually doesn't go as planned. And it takes them a total of 10 minutes before exiting. And this is one of those kind of experiences where 4 minutes really changed everything.
4: Everybody down!
3: The men entered the bank and they, like you hear in all bank robberies, Hollywood or not, they demanded everyone get on the floor, and they actually fired their guns into the ceiling to intimidate them and make the people that were in the bank realize that they weren't messing around. And they, one of the things they started doing is they were shooting at the bulletproof vault. So obviously they were trying to get their money quickly. And once they were successfully in it, they started having the tellers fill their bags with money in the safe. But a kind of big flub in the plan was that there was significantly less cash than they had anticipated. When Matasarano and Phillips were making the plan for this bank robbery, they were under the impression that there would be over $800,000. But what they were surprised to see was that there were only $303,000 available at the time, which is still a lot of money. But if you're expecting $800,000, I guess you're going to be a little disappointed. And they definitely were, because in anger, Matasarano actually emptied a 50-round drum magazine into the vault and destroyed the rest of the money. Maybe they shouldn't have done drugs before they went in, too. That probably didn't help. So one thing they tried to do, and this is what delayed them, was they actually attempted to access the ATM, and that's what delays them 4 minutes. What they're also not aware of was that two officers actually saw them enter the bank with their ski masks, body armor, and firearms, and they had already called for backup. Phillips and Matasarano were actually known to the police before this bank robbery. Phillips was actually a career

0: criminal, and Mata Serrano was a Romanian immigrant. And they met at all places, the gym. Because Mata Serrano was going through a little bit of a rough time. He was overweight and estranged from his wife and child. So, I mean, of course, why not go spend your time at the gym? And they met, they started working together, and they became known as the High Incident Bandits. In 1993, they were actually pulled over for speeding. And in their vehicle, officers found two semi-automatic rifles, two pistols, 1,200 rounds of ammunition, smoke bombs, explosives, and body armor. As a result of this find, Phillips and Mata Serrano spent 99 and 71 days in jail, respectively. So they weren't new to this crime life. And prior to the North Hollywood shootout, they had already stolen more than $1.5 million. And of course, reminiscent of a Hollywood film, the North Hollywood shootout was supposed to be their last score. Well, I can recount the story from a historical perspective. The first officer on the scene was James Zaborovin. So let's take a listen to the man himself.
1: February 28th, 1997, 2 months and 8 days out of the police academy. I am working with my field training officer, Stuart Guy. And just before 10 a.m., we heard an officer come on the radio that they were traveling southbound on Laurel Canyon Avenue. And off to his left, he saw what he thought was two masked gunmen entering the Bank of America. They were already pushing into the door, and as they're driving, they kind of looked at each other and said, "Did we just see what we saw?" So they pull into the south parking lot of the bank, and as they do so, they can hear the gunfire inside the bank. So they change their radio broadcast to, "We have a 211 or a robbery in progress. Officer needs help at the Bank of America on Laurel Canyon south of Kittredge." So as we were responding code 3, Stuart says, "Grab the shotgun and have it ready." So I reach under, grab the shotgun, and I ask him, "Where do you want me to put this while we're driving?" He said, "Roll down your window and point the barrel up towards the sky." As Stuart's, you know, running through the red lights and turning one of the corners, there was a group of people and a bus bench. 10 to 15 people are standing there. So I often think back and go, wow, I wonder what they thought at the time as they see this police car screaming down the street and a shotgun pointed up into the sky. So we get to the bank, and we're positioned across the street in this grocery store parking lot. At the same time, there was people coming out of the grocery store, so we were kind of shooing people away and saying, "Get in your car and go. It's dangerous. Leave." And it was at about that point when suspect number one, Eugene Phillips, exited the southern glass doors to the bank. He looks up and he sees at the corner of Archwood and Laurel Canyon, Sergeant Dean Haynes and three civilians that are in that intersection looking at the bank. Phillips, armed with an AK-47 with an attached 100-round drum magazine, shoulders the weapon and begins shooting at Sergeant Haynes and the three civilians that are in the intersection. And as he does so, I raise up my 12-gauge shotgun and fire two shotgun blasts at Phillips. I hit him with 8 of the shotgun pellets. So those 8 pellets just absorbed into his body armor. One actually flew a little bit low and hit him in the tailbone. He immediately spins around, looking at our direction, locks eyes with me. He lifts up the AK-47 and begins shooting in our direction. I must have remembered in the back of my head that Detective Angeles and Detective Frulak did not have body armor on. I crawled up on top of them in an attempt to shield them, since I did have body armor on, from any incoming rifle fire. It was at that time I was hit a total of 4 times. Phillips runs out of ammunition. The drum is now empty, which gave us time to get up from the asphalt. And all 4 of us ran. Seconds later, Phillips reloaded and started shooting at us again. So we're being peppered with asphalt, shrapnel from the vehicles, glass from the vehicles. So you could smell the air coming out of the inflated tires. If anybody remembers when you pump up a tire and you can smell that.
2: 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And imagine just having been there and noticed two guys walking into this bank with ski masks. But for that, this would have never happened. Those two officers called the 211 in progress, and well, the rest is history. When we come back, more of this remarkable story. What happened next in the Bank of America in North Hollywood on Kittredge Road, here on Our American Stories.
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3: And we continue with Our American Stories, and with Ashley Lubinsky and LAPD's James Zaborovan telling the story of the infamous North Hollywood shootout. Let's return to the story.
4: The booming and the echoing of the rounds going off, you know, hitting the buildings in the area. If you didn't know where the gunfire was coming from, it'd be difficult to find it because it just sounded like it was coming from everywhere. And then being hit with radiator fluid, which, you know, to this day, I smell radiator fluid and it takes me back. It's the third vehicle that Detective Krulak and I were hiding behind. Detective Krulak is struck in the ankle, and he yells out to me, "Hey, these cars aren't going to provide us enough cover. Can I run?" And I said, "Sure, where do you want to go?" He puts his hand on my shoulder and nudges me towards the businesses. So at a full sprint with the shotgun still in my hands, run through the parking lot with Detective Krulak behind me, and almost at that full sprint and the shotgun out in front of me, I jump through these glass doors. Well, turns out the glass doors I jump into is a dentist office. So run up the stairs and I immediately start banging on the door that's there, and I say, is the doctor there? Is the doctor there? The door opens, and on the other side of the door is Dr. Jorge Montes. He starts picking out the shrapnel and the glass and putting compresses on. You know, there were errant rounds coming through the dentist windows. And what I didn't know was, as Detective Krulak and I ran through that parking lot into the dentist office, suspect Phillips was actually shooting at us. My partner and Detective Angeles actually saw the rounds skipping at our feet like you would on a cartoon, and the sparks flying off the asphalt as we were running. Fortunately, none of those rounds hit us, but at least one of the rounds must have struck the doors that I jumped through and shattered them right before I went through, because I wasn't cut from any of the glass going through that door. So it was actually suspect Phillips' rounds breaking that, or at least spidering the glass before I jumped through. And it was shortly after that where Stewart was struck three times. Detective Angeles, who was, you know, next to him, could have ran upstairs and eventually got to safety with us, but she elected to stay down there in that field of fire to keep Stewart company to help prevent him from going into shock. Detective Angeles was hit by shrapnel, and both of them ended up, you know, at hospitals after that. That same unit eventually comes back and is able to rescue Detective Krulak and myself. After I was wounded, and while laying on the ground, getting up, running from car to car, I had fell back on training from the academy and its mindset. And one of the last academy guest speakers, if you will, was a detective, Richard Householder. Now, Richard Householder, in November of 1996, discussed a shooting that he was involved with. Working with a partner, they stopped a vehicle that was suspicious. As soon as the officers exited their vehicle, the driver, the suspect, exited and produced a large caliber handgun and started shooting at the officers. Detective Householder was

0: hit in the arm, one in the chest in the ballistic vest, and a graze wound to his head. Detective Householder fell to the ground. He didn't get, you know, pushed down by the velocity of the bullets. He just fell to the ground. And that made him angry. And inside he said, "Why am I on the ground? You got to get up and you have to fight." He goes to the rear of his vehicle, redeploys, and they're able to shoot and kill the suspect. And it was actually that portion of the academy that I remembered and kept me going after I was shot. So over the years, talking to other officers, they're like, "We can't believe nobody has written or did a movie on the North Hollywood shootout." There was a TV version, and unfortunately, it didn't reflect what occurred that day. But I reply, "The movie was made before the incident." They're like, "What are you talking about? Well, remember the movie Heat?" Everybody's like, "Oh yeah, I remember Heat. That was a great movie." Well, Heat came out a few years prior and basically mimicked what occurred that day. And here's why. After all was said and done, you had us, the FBI, Sheriff's, LA County Sheriff's Department, conducted several search warrants over the next few weeks at residences tied to the two suspects. In one of the houses, I believe it was in Hacienda Heights, California, not much anything in there, but there was a TV and a VCR. Well, one of the agents powered on the VCR and out popped the movie Heat. So the training that both of those suspects received wasn't formal. They weren't in the military, but they watched the movie Heat to learn the tactics. So that's how good Heat was. And if you, for those of you who've never seen it, it's a good watch. And if you look at the tactics employed by the suspects and the police in that movie, we're pretty close to real life. And that's what they did.
1: Incredible. I gotta tell you, I am watching this and I can't believe it's happening.
2: The LAPD ultimately engaged in this for about 17 minutes of heavy gunfire. And the robbers basically win the first round while the officers are awaiting air units and SWAT teams to show up. And it gets so bad that the LAPD has to go to a local gun shop known as B&B Sales in the middle of the shootout in order to acquire better weapons to fight Phillips and Matasarano. At 9:52 a.m., the men split up. Phillips takes cover behind a truck and continues to fire his rifle at the police until it malfunctions, after which he switches to his handgun. And the officers manage to shoot Phillips in the hand, basically kind of incapacitating him. And once he realizes that he's not going to make this out of it, Phillips actually turns the gun on himself and kills himself. Matasarano, though, tries to hijack a Jeep. And this is an interesting kind of moment because, you know, you've got this kind of really scary bank robber and he's coming at a civilian's Jeep and he hijacks the Jeep, but the guy who had the car managed to pull the keys out of the car before Matasarano got in, so he couldn't go anywhere. So he took cover behind the car and SWAT members started shooting below the car. They thought that they could access a weak point by shooting at his legs. And in total, Matasarano was shot 29 times in the leg. And at this point, officers didn't know whether or not there were any other accomplices. I mean, obviously there were two men that came out of the bank, but there were rumors that there could have been a third shooter. And so since they didn't know if the situation was secure, they couldn't let the ambulance come into the space. They had to continue to secure the scene. So what ends up happening is Matasarano has to basically lay there for 70 minutes as it took the ambulance time to get into the scene, and he succumbs to his injuries. He bleeds to death. But he doesn't stop screaming profanities at the officers for a lot of that. And this shootout's interesting because it does almost sound reminiscent of a movie, and it's ironic that it takes place in North Hollywood, but it is a real turning point in LAPD history, in really police history across the country. And when you think about it, this is a 1-hour period with 2,000 rounds being fired. Fortunately, other than the robbers, there were no fatalities, but there were many injured. And about a year after the event, 19 officers who were involved in the North Hollywood shootout received medals of valor for their involvement. And the LAPD, and actually the Pentagon, realizes that they need more firepower in these situations. And so they ultimately issue the LAPD 600 M16s. And if you're not familiar with an M16, that is a military firearm. It's a selective fire gun, meaning it can switch between semi-automatic and automatic, that fires an intermediate cartridge. So now instead of a slide action shotgun, and revolvers, they're now equipped with similar firepower to what the bank robbers had in order to level the playing field.
3: And a terrific job on the editing, production, and storytelling by our own Greg Hengler. A special thanks to Ashley Levinsky and James Zaborovan. And my goodness, what a story they told. And isn't it interesting that though the cops got their training at the police academy, the robbers got their training from the movie Heat. And, well, you can't make that one up. And it changed police history, because in the end, the cops needed to be armed with similar types of weapons. And it turned out that would be M16s to combat the ever-escalating nature of firepower on the criminal side. And by the way, if you haven't seen the movie Heat, see it. It's just terrific. Pacino and De Niro in a movie, in a scene together, the only time it ever happened in both actors' lives. The story behind the story of the infamous North Hollywood Bank of America shootout and bank robbery here on Our American Stories.
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0: to steal data from its users and specifically design the app to be addictive. Netflix CEO Ted Sarandos tells Fox those allegations aren't true.
1: Do we make great television? Yes, guilty. Do we make it artificially addictive? Absolutely not.
0: Sarandos did say Netflix catered to customer desire in its early days by not advertising and releasing all its original programming episodes at the same time, effectively creating the binge-watching phenomenon. The legal action follows rulings against other big tech companies like Facebook and YouTube, which are both found guilty of violating consumer protection laws in separate lawsuits.
2: And that's Fox's Madeline Rivera in D.C. Napoleon Solo is your winner of this year's Preakness Stakes.
3: Two to the final furlong. Napoleon Solo still there. Iron Otter on the outside. Cannot get him. Napoleon Solo and Paco Lopez have won the Preakness.
2: Napoleon Solo holding off Iron Honor down the stretch at Laurel Park for his first win of the year. Kentucky Derby winner Golden Tempo skipped that race, leaving a wide open field in the middle jewel of horse racing's Triple Crown. I'm Paul Stevens. This is Fox News.
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5: Plenty of sunshine dominating on this Sunday, but it's got that summer feel, the early summer feel to it anyway. A little windy, though. 90 degrees will do it for the high. So a lot of the day in the 80s. Clear skies tonight. It's a warm overnight, 71. Monday, partly sunny, but expect some scattered showers and thunderstorms around the high Monday, 91. 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Chief Meteorologist, Dave Murray.
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0: This is Lee Habib, and this is Our American Stories, the show where America is the star and the American people. 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Up next, the story of an ordinary man who did something extraordinary when he found out about an issue not very many people think about, child bedlessness. Here's Luke Michelson of Sleep in Heavenly Peace to tell his story of selflessness. Our words, by the way, not his. Take it away, Luke.
1: You know, I'm from a small town, Kimberly, Idaho. 3,700 people. I went to school there, graduated there, and built my family up. And
2: I had my whole career lined out. I worked for a local water treatment company and was going to be buying it and had my retirement set. I mean, I was all planned out.
1: And in 2012, personally, I was kind of going through this life crisis, both faith and personal crisis, you know, where you just don't know what your mark is on this world. You don't know if this is the job you need to be in, if this is the faith you should believe in. Am I being a good dad? Am I providing everything for my family? And at the time, in my church service, I was what was called the young men's president, like a youth pastor. And a young men's president is responsible for the spiritual growth and the activity of the young men's program, which was boys ages 12 to, 16, 17. At that time, the church's activity program we followed was the Boy Scouts. So I was kind of the leader over the Boy Scout leaders. And one day we were sitting with the other church auxiliary leaders and talking about the needs of not just the congregation, but other people within the community. And there was one family in particular that was talked about. They were the local school bus driver. She drove bus. The father suffered a little bit from some mental health, so had a hard time holding down a job, and they were just trying to make it. And what was unique about them too, they were just right downtown Kimberly. They were in some apartment complexes I didn't even know existed. But what shocked me the most was they had kids and they were all sleeping on the floor. Now, I'd never heard of that before. I always thought certainly kids have beds and places to sleep. But when I heard about this, it just something struck me wrong. I just said, this is wrong, and I wanted to do something about it. I wanted to get my scouts involved. I wanted them to get an Xbox controller out of their hands and get a drill and a sander in it and teach them skills, but also the value of giving back and giving back to maybe even one of their peers in school. And so I went home after that meeting and measured this. We had this bunk bed my daughter was sleeping on at the time, and I measured it and looked at it and said, you know, I think I can do this. I didn't have any tools. I had to borrow my wife's tools. But it was fun. You know, we took these boys and put them to work in my garage. And, you know, after 3 or 4 days, lo and behold, we had a finished bunk bed. And it was so much fun. I never saw, in all the time I was serving as a young men's president, I never saw the boys so engaged in an activity. I mean, it was hard. It's hard enough to get teenage boys off their screens. And they really took after it. And so did I. We just had a great time. But then it came to the night that we were going to deliver this bed to this family, this bunk bed. And I couldn't go. I had to stay back and clean my garage. And but all the kids and their parents went, and the other church leaders went to this family. And the next day, I just heard how amazing it was. The family was so appreciative. The kids loved it. And what was shocking to me and great was how my Boy Scouts loved it. It was just such a great moment. I felt a little cheated because I didn't get to go, but I got to see the results from the happy Scouts. Well, that night, sitting on the couch, you know, you have one of these moments. And it was first week of December, planning for Christmas, figuring out how we're going to pay for things. And I don't know, it just, I had this moment of just despair and, you know, what is this all about? My kids are here complaining about the presents they're not going to get because I told them not. And, you know, as a father, I should be providing for them, but I want to teach them something. I don't know, you know, where's my mark in life? And this all just seemed to be stirring around in my brain. And then I thought, I felt so much joy and happiness when I was building that bunk bed with my scouts, that I want that with my family. I want these kids of mine to appreciate what they have, but also learn the joy of giving back. And so I remember I just got up off the couch, walked out to the garage. Everybody's going, where's Dad going? And I said, you know what? I've got some leftover wood. We're going to build another bed and you're going to come help me. I had no clue who to give it to. I remember thinking, does anybody know anybody that has a child sleeping on the floor? Because I sure didn't. And it was suggested to me to put it on Facebook in one of these little buy sell trade groups. And so that's what I did. I was a little hesitant at first because I'm pretty sure, you know, you put something on one of those sites is free. It doesn't matter what it is. You're going to get all sorts of people that want it. But what happened was quite different than what I expected. Although we did get some people's requests, I got more people that wanted to help out. And I labeled it as, you know, hey, this is a family Christmas project. We just wanted to help a family out with a bed. So if you know of any kids that are sleeping on the floor, let us know. But I got more people saying, oh my gosh, that's great. How can I help? Can I bring some quilts and some pillows? It was just really neat to see the community come alive. That was shocking to me. But what hit me the most is I did end up talking to a good friend of mine, Tennille Claridge, who's was working with a homeless transition type agency, and she had this family.
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4: And we continue with Our American Stories and with Luke Michelson, the founder of Sleep in Heavenly Peace. Let's pick up where we last left off. Here's Luke.
5: I call it my Haley story. So Haley and her mom had been living in a car. Haley was 6 years old, never had a bed, been sleeping in the backseat of her mom's car. And they just got a home. And I thought, oh my gosh, this is perfect. This is exactly what I wanted for this Christmas gift. And so me and a buddy went out to this house to deliver this first bed. And as we walked in the door, you know, I'd seen poverty before, but I hadn't seen it through the eyes of a child. And this child, you wouldn't have been able to tell that she's destitute. She was so happy she had a house. But the only thing in the house was a can of soup sitting on a hot plate that was resting on a milk carton, one of those crates. And that was it. That was the only thing in the house. But she was so excited. I met the mom and met her. And I said, show me where your bedroom is. And she pulled me back into her bedroom. Never had one before. And when I walked into this room, boy, there's a room that I'm sure you could probably see in your mind, you know, holes in the carpet and wallpaper ripped. But what was the most shocking thing to me, and to this day, it'll stick with me forever, is this pile of clothes that were sitting in the corner. And that's where little Haley slept. She'd come home from school and put her PJs on and sleep on her clothes and then put her school clothes on in the morning and go to school. And it just, to look at this happy child, and then to see the conditions she was sleeping in, I was overcome with joy that we were bringing her a bed. And so we brought this bed in. And, you know, of course, in pieces. And as we started assembling it, you could see her trying to figure it out what we were doing. And then once she realized it was a bed, she just erupted, grabbing the bed, grabbing us, hugging the bed, kissing the bed. I'd never seen that before. It was just a overwhelming feeling of bringing a child something that they love so dear. It's kind of like, you know, Christmas morning when you bring your child their favorite present. That's close to how it felt, but far more emotional for me. And then to look over and see this mom of 6 years trying to provide for her daughter, tears running down her face. And I was raised by a single mom too, so it really touched me, knowing that she struggled mentally and probably physically to try to get this child the best care that

0: she deserves. And, you know, the car was the best she could do at the time. And now her daughter has a bed, a mattress, a comfortable place to sleep. It was just overwhelming. I remember driving home. It was about a half hour from where I lived. And me and my friend Jordan really didn't say much to each other. I mean, it was kind of, did that just happen? It was amazing. And I remember about the time we got home, I thought, you know what, for the few hours and a few days that took me and my family to do and solve a problem like that, that was well worth my time. No kid was going to sleep on the floor in my town if I had anything to do with it. And that was kind of the motto I lived by. The Saturday afternoon football games or the fishing that I did quite often just didn't seem near as important, near as fun, near as fulfilling as it used to be. I wanted to build beds. And so we decided we were going to build as many beds as we could that Christmas holiday. And I remember my wife said, you know, well, you got to call it something. And I said, well, how about Beds for Babes? First of all, she said, no. That's not a very good Google search, by the way. So I said, well, what do we call it then? And she said, well, how about Sleep in Heavenly Peace? And, you know, Christmas time and Silent Night. And it was just perfect. It was exactly what we wanted to leave the child in, was something that they could sleep in peace with. And so we called it Sleep in Heavenly Peace, a.k.a. SHP. That year, we took our whole Christmas fund, and that's what we did. And I landed at Lowe's. The store manager says, you know what? I love this project, what you're doing. You can have 50% off anything you buy. And so, of course, we bought some drills and some hardware and of course, wood. And we ended up able to build a total of 22 beds that Christmas and deliver them all before Christmas came. And many, many times have I heard that a bed for a child at that time of year was the only Christmas present that they were going to get. We built 25 beds the next year, and then 50 the year after that, and it just doubled every year. But 2015, we became a nonprofit, and it was crazy. We built 160 beds, something like that. And it just, the more we built, the more people found out, and the more people found out, the more they wanted to do it. Then all of a sudden, we had friends in other states and people that didn't know us in other states that wanted to do the same thing, so we started putting them on as chapters and teaching them how we're doing it. And then I got a call, actually it was an email about this agency in New York that wanted to do an article on us and wanted to fly all the way from New York to Twin Falls, Idaho and do this magazine article on us. And I thought that was kind of weird. Okay, great. Well, lo and behold, I didn't know. Everybody else knew, but I didn't know that it was this little Facebook watch series called Returning the Favor, which isn't so little, and the main host was Mike Rowe, Dirty Jobs Guy. And so he came out and surprised us with a space that we desperately needed as we were building beds in garages. We needed the space, and they provided a space for us for 3 years. But more importantly, that episode was viewed by 10 million plus people. And when this hit me, even work, even that life plan didn't seem as important to me. And so I quit. I didn't have a job at the time. I didn't know what I was going to do. I took a huge pay cut. But really, it was walking into the unknown. But it didn't matter. Like, I didn't care whether I was going to live in a shed or or really have to go without, because my joy did not come from the number of zeros behind my paycheck, but it came from the number of kids that I could help. Looking back at it right now, I just cringe at the thought that I would have ever considered anything else. I think year to date, we're probably over 6,000 people that have requested to become a chapter for their own area. And now we're in four different countries and we build over 50,000 beds a year, built and delivered to kids all across the country. 12 years ago, if you told me I was going to build beds for kids as my goal in life and purpose in life, I probably would have laughed. it wasn't anything on my radar. But it just took one child and one situation and one family to see just how much I could make a difference in their life by just putting something together as simple as a bed. And now it's my whole life.
1: And a terrific job on the editing, production, and storytelling by our own Monty Montgomery. And a special thanks to Luke Michelson for sharing his story of how sleep in heavenly peace was born. And it all started with that little girl who was sleeping in the back seat of her mother's car, and the joy he felt delivering that bed in that house she'd finally had. An overwhelming feeling, he described the joy he felt. And soon those Saturday football games and fishing weren't as important to him as making more beds and feeling that feeling again. And pretty soon he turned over his entire Christmas fund. Built 22 beds, then 25, then the nonprofit forms, then Mike Rowe comes in, and then, of course, he gives it all up. And now there are 6,000 chapters, and he's making 50,000 beds a year. A pure and beautiful American dream story. The story of sleep in heavenly peace. Luke Michelson's story. Here on Our American Story.
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And we continue with Our American Stories. Up next, one of our favorite types of stories about artistic imagination, about creating something from nothing. This is the story of a song you all know, but don't know how it came to be. Some believe it's a song about a girl. Others believe it's a song about a place, a state, the Peachtree State. The two men who wrote the music and lyrics, Hoagy Carmichael and Stuart Gorel, can't answer that question. They died a long time ago. But the story of how the song Georgia on My Mind came to be, and a song that the world would come to know, is a quintessentially American story. Hoagy Carmichael was born in Bloomington, Indiana, in 1899. His father, he took on whatever jobs he could to help pay the bills, first as a horse-drawn taxi driver, and later as an electrician. His mom played piano for a living. Throughout his youth, his family struggled to make ends meet. The defining event in his early life sprang from tragedy. In 1918, the Spanish flu ravaged the country, and his baby sister Joanna was not spared. Her death was something Carmichael would never forget, and it would fuel his ambition. Here's a quote from Carmichael. "We couldn't afford a good doctor or a good attention, and that's when I vowed I would never again be broke in my life." He graduated from Indiana University and its law school, and soon began to practice law in Indianapolis. But his real interest, his real talent, and where he'd end up making his living was in the world of entertainment. Music, specifically coming up with the melodies to some of Tin Pan Alley's greatest hits, was his particular and peculiar genius. Carmichael attributed his melodic gift to his roots in jazz and his love of jazz pianists, which he got from his mother, who loved to play ragtime. "I listened to them constantly," he told anyone who would listen. As a teenager, he spent long hours in a black neighborhood called Bucktown, where outstanding jazz players often convened. American composer and author Alec Wilder described Carmichael as the most talented, inventive, sophisticated, and jazz-oriented of all the great craftsmen of pop songs in the first half of the 20th century. Few people ever write one standard, but Carmichael wrote a bunch. Stardust, The Nearness of You, Skylark, In the Cool, Cool, Cool of the Evening, and of course, his most well-known composition, Georgia on My Mind. Gorel, the song's lyricist, was born in Knox, Indiana, and went to college with Carmichael. The two became friends, and after hearing his pal play a new melody at a party, Gorel pulled an all-nighter and ended up with the lyrics for the song. Gorel would go on to become a banker. He never wrote another lyric in his life. Completed in 1930, the song was initially covered by a number of artists, including Louis Armstrong and Hoagy Carmichael himself. Here's Carmichael singing his version

0: The song failed to find an audience when it was released, Carmichael's version or anyone else's, and it lingered for decades in his back catalog. By the 1950s, Carmichael's career began to fade with the ascent of rock and roll and rhythm and blues. It would take Ray Charles to bring the song back to life. The rising 30-year-old star had just left Atlantic Records. He wanted more independence, more artistic control of his music, and higher royalties. Most of all, he wanted his music to reach more people. He wanted mainstream audiences and mainstream acceptance of his music at a time when albums were starting to outsell singles. The Genius Hits the Road was his first record for his new label, ABC Paramount. It was a 12-track themed album released in 1960 based on places in the United States. Georgia on My Mind was tucked between Basin Street Blues, the main street of Storyville in New Orleans' Red Light District, and Alabama Bound. The song's lush orchestration, he had 55 string players in on the session, was unlike anything Charles had recorded before. Some critics thought it was a mistake. Others thought he was selling out. The public disagreed. The song reached number one on Billboard's pop album chart in November of 1960, and he won his first of four Grammys that year, two for Georgia on My Mind. Charles would go on to win 15 more Grammys in his life. He would also go on to break more musical barriers, including modern sounds in country and Western music, his 1962 masterpiece. Other hits by Charles include I Can't Stop Loving You, Hit the Road Jack, and Seven Spanish Angels, his duet with Willie Nelson, which would rise to number one on the country charts. But it's Georgia on My Mind that is his most memorable recording. In 2003, Rolling Stone named the song the 44th greatest of all time. Was the song about an old love or a man longing for home? We'll never know. But Charles had his own opinion. In his 1978 autobiography, Brother Ray, he told the world that neither a woman nor a state was on his mind when he recorded the song. I never known a lady named Georgia, and I wasn't dreaming of no state, even though I was born there. It was just a beautiful, romantic melody. That wouldn't stop Georgia on My Mind from becoming the official state song in 1979, when Georgia Governor George Busby signed it into law. It's a quintessentially American story, the story of Georgia on My Mind. Two white men from the Midwest wrote a song that a brilliant blind black man they never knew or met would bring to life so many years later. There was no talk of cultural appropriation, either by Charles or by Carmichael. They were doing what musical artists do in America and have done from the beginning of time, borrowing from any and all forms of music and making it their own. And thanks to the miracle of intellectual property rights, artists in America are not merely protected against the theft of their work, but also incentivized to share it with others and across race, class, culture, and timeline. The Charles cover of Georgia on My Mind changed the lives of the writers and the singer forever, making all of them a small fortune. And the song also made the world a better and more beautiful place. There were many other covers of the song, and by some great artists from every musical genre: Eddie Arnold, Billie Holiday, Bing Crosby, Michael Bolton, Michael Bublé, Ella Fitzgerald, Leon Russell, Jackie Wilson, Jerry Garcia, Coldplay, and the Righteous Brothers, Tom Jones, James Brown, and the Zac Brown Band. But one version stands out from all the rest. At the time of his death at 73, on June 10th, 2004, Ray Charles averaged 200 concerts a year. Georgia on My Mind was always the crowd favorite. The story of Georgia on My Mind, how it came to be, here on Our American Stories.
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4: And we continue with our American stories, and we love telling stories about history. Our next story comes to us from a man who's simply known as the History Guy. His videos are watched by hundreds of thousands of people of all ages over on YouTube. The History Guy is also heard here at Our American Stories. 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
5: On November 22, 2011, an 85-year-old woman named Lana Peters passed away in Wisconsin from complications due to colon cancer. Eventually, her death made it into some newspapers, but it seemed to go largely unnoticed by an American public that seemed to have largely forgotten who she was and all the attention that she had gained during one of the seminal events of the Cold War that happened on March 9, 1967. Lana Peters, otherwise known as Svetlana Alyeva, represented the contradictions of the era of the Cold War and was witness to some of the greatest crimes of that era. She's most known because of her famous father, but is perhaps most notable because of how very different she was from him. The defection of the woman whose birth name was Svetlana Stalina, the youngest child and only daughter of Soviet dictator Joseph Stalin, deserves to be remembered. Born Yosef Yukashvili in the imperial state of Georgia, then part of the Russian Empire, in 1878, Joseph Stalin already had a reputation for brutality when he was arrested and exiled by the Tsarist government in 1908. He had purportedly been responsible for a bank robbery in 1907 that had killed some 40 people, and had, as one historian put it, established himself as Georgia's leading Bolshevik. It was sometime during this period that he started using the name Stalin, meaning roughly, man of steel. After the October Revolution, Stalin became a trusted supporter of Vladimir Lenin and a vocal supporter of the brutal period of political repression and mass execution called the Red Terror. Appointed People's Commissar for Nationalities in 1919, he took Sergei and Olga's daughter, Nadezhda, who had worked as a clerk in Lenin's office, as his secretary. The two married later the same year. At the time, Nadezhda was 18 and Stalin was a 40-year-old widower, his first wife having died of typhus in 1907. Stalin and Alyeva had two children, Vasily, born in 1921, and Svetlana, born in 1926. At the time of her birth, Stalin was General Secretary of the Soviet Union and had largely gained the upper hand in the struggle to replace Lenin following his death in 1924. As intrigues continued in the Soviet Union, Stalin's daughter was feted by both the Soviet people and her father, who showered her with gifts and called her Little Sparrow. She became a celebrity in her country, compared to Shirley Temple in the United States. Thousands of babies were named Svetlana, so was a perfume. But being the daughter of the Man of Steel did not lead to an easy destiny. While she was being treated like Shirley Temple, Soviet collectivization of the agricultural sector, essentially forcing peasants onto collective farms, was resulting in various periods of famine. Over the period of collectivization, an estimated 14 million people died due to starvation.

0: On November 9, 1932, Yosef and Nadezhda had a public argument about collectivization policy at a dinner party. When they got home that evening, she went into a separate room and shot herself. To prevent scandal, her death was reported as because of an appendicitis. Her children, Vasily was 11 and Svetlana just 6, were told the same lie for fear if they knew the truth that they might accidentally reveal it. Svetlana did not know the truth of how her mother died until she read it in an American newspaper in 1942. Nearly 6 decades later, she was quoted saying, "I do regret that my mother didn't marry a carpenter." While she still enjoyed her father's favor, with the notoriously unsentimental Stalin even playing little games with her, she and her siblings were also under great pressure to be examples to the Soviet people. And even Svetlana was not free from the brutality of her father's regime. In December 1934, when Sergei Kirov, a fellow revolutionary and close friend of Stalin's, was assassinated, Stalin used the event as a provocation for the Great Purge. In fact, some historians argue that it was Stalin who was behind Kirov's murder as a pretext for the repressive effort to purge what Stalin called enemies of the people, including counter-revolutionaries and, essentially, anyone who was a threat to Stalin's power. Among the as many as 1.25 million victims of the purge was Alexander Zvanich, the brother of Stalin's first wife, whom Svetlana knew as a favorite uncle. More relatives were removed, as well as some of Svetlana's school friends, whose once privileged lives were shattered when their parents were deemed untrustworthy. When she protested to her father on behalf of one of her friends, her father replied to his 14-year-old daughter, "Sometimes you are forced to go against even those you love." She later said that it took her years to grasp the extent of her father's crimes. In 1943, Svetlana met and fell in love with filmmaker Alexei Kapler, who was married and 23 years her senior. Kapler later said that he was drawn to Svetlana by the freedom within her. Stalin disapproved for numerous reasons, but Svetlana suspected he was most insulted by the fact that Kapler was Jewish. Kapler was arrested and charged with being a British spy, although it was assumed the actual crime was the indiscreet affair with Stalin's daughter. Stalin destroyed the letters the two had written each other. He banished Svetlana from his house because of moral depravity, and even punished her brother, at whose home she had met Kapler, and her grandparents for failing to intervene. Kapler was eventually imprisoned for 10 years. When Stalin's purges continued after the war, they ensnared more of Svetlana's family, including her mother's sister. When she tried to intervene with her father on her aunt's behalf, Stalin made it clear to her that she also could be accused. On March 2, 1953, she was called from class. Her father had suffered a cerebral hemorrhage and was dying. Stalin lingered for 4 days as she believed God grants an easy death only to the just. The family had difficulty blaming the man who had been both patriarch and villain. Even as family members returned from the gulag, they became convinced that it wasn't Stalin's fault, that someone else was responsible for making them a political target, that Stalin had been poisoned against them. But the prisoners returning from the gulags were compelling evidence of the crimes of Stalin. The new leader who was consolidating power, Nikita Khrushchev, saw bringing down the cult of Stalin as critical to retaining the support of the people. By then, Svetlana had had 2 failed marriages and had 2 children. In 1957, to escape the stigma of her father's name, she went to her mother's maiden name and became Svetlana Alueva. She wandered through love affairs, flirted with different religions, spent another year on another failed marriage. A friend later said of her, she was a very kind and warm-hearted person, but it was impossible to escape her terrible heritage. She couldn't trust anyone. How could you if you were Stalin's daughter? She alternatively had to deal with people who sought to associate with her in hope of getting some favor, and others who loathed her for her father's crimes. In 1963, while in the hospital for a tonsillectomy, Svetlana met an Indian national named Brajesh Singh. She sought to marry him, but that required state permission, and once again she suffered from the curse of being Stalin's daughter. Singh died from emphysema in October 1966. Svetlana was allowed to travel to give Singh his traditional funeral, as long as she did not talk to any foreign reporters. She was staying at the guest house of the Soviet embassy in Delhi, and on March 9, 1967, no one apparently suspected her motives when she went outside, hailed a cab, entered the U.S. embassy in India, presented her Soviet passport, and asked for asylum. The request took the Americans completely off guard. Chester Bowles, the U.S. ambassador to India, didn't even know Stalin had a daughter, more or less that she was visiting India. Bowles put Svetlana on the next plane to anywhere but Moscow and sent her with a diplomat, actually a CIA agent, as escort to Rome. The assessment by the CIA at the time was, our own preconceived notions of what Stalin's daughter must be like just didn't let us believe that this nice, pleasant, attractive, middle-aged Hausfrau could possibly be who she claimed to be. Svetlana Alieva's defection required a lot of political maneuvering. She had to spend time both in Italy and then in Switzerland before she could finally go to the United States. The Soviets tried to portray her as crazy, calling her Kukshuka or Cuckoo Bird. Later it was revealed that the KGB had made plans to either kidnap her or assassinate her, but they decided not to because it would be too easy to trace back to them. In the United States, she married one last time between 1970 and 1973 to an architect named William Peters. They had a daughter named Olga. She went by the name Lana Peters for the rest of her life. In 1978, she became a U.S. citizen, but in 1984, she and her daughter Olga returned to the Soviet Union. But she found she was shunned there, and she and Olga returned to the United States in 1986. When author Nicholas Thompson decided he wanted to interview her for a book he was doing on U.S.-Soviet relations during the Cold War in 2006, he had to do a public record search to find her. She was living in Wisconsin. When she passed away in November 2011, the New York Times found it difficult to even confirm her death, which wasn't even reported in the local newspaper. But it does seem that the woman who was so unlike her father had finally escaped her father's shadow.
1: 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Please subscribe to his YouTube channel, The History Guy. History deserves to be remembered. The story of Lana Peters. She becomes an American citizen in 1978, but never, ever, I would guess, is ever truly home anywhere. Her story here on Our American Stories.
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0: administering puberty blockers to children. It follows a years-long investigation, which Texas Attorney General Ken Paxton wrote in a statement, found the hospital fraudulently billed Texas Medicaid for unallowable and illegal gender transition interventions. Paxton also revealed the settlement mandated TCH fire five woke doctors who performed gender transition surgeries on children. Deborah Valentine, Fox News.
1: Napoleon Solo wins this year's Preakness Stakes, holding off Iron Honor at Laurel Park. Kentucky Derby winner Golden Tempo skipped the race, leaving a wide open field. I'm Ann Carrick, and this is Fox News.
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4: Today on Wealth by Design with Tom Elder, this is our little book club. Actually, it's not little. It's a very big book club because we're talking about Tom's book called Retirement Wealth by Design. We're going to go through a couple of chapters that Tom has written. We can't go through the whole entire book today because that would take a long time, but just give you a little taste of what's inside the book. We'll tell you how you can get the book, too, in just a little bit. I'm Doug Harding. Thank you, St. Louis, for being with us today on Wealth by Design. And Tom, congratulations. You have written yet another book, and that is no small feat.
5: Thanks, Doug. Yeah, it was. This one took me a little while to do, but I got to say, this is, out of the books that I've written, this is the one that I'm most proud of.
4: How come?
5: I think it's applicable to the most amount of people, and I put more time into this one than any of my others. This one, I took everything that I have worked with people on, learned from them, seen, and when it comes to retirement planning, there's a lot of different dynamics that fall into retirement planning. Mm-hmm. And so what I did is I took a bunch of stories, and I looked at kind of how he worked with different kinds of people and understanding what they went through to get there and where they're going and what we did to get them closer to the vision that they have for themselves and even how to define that vision. Mm-hmm. And it took that and wrapped it up into 187 pages of stories and strategies, explanations, because there's so much jargon and conflicting messages, just to provide some clarity and some security. I think that the more that you understand, the more secure you can feel in your own finances and your own retirement plan. And so that was the purpose of the book, was really just to try and get the information out there, try to make it relatable. Mm-hmm. And at the end of each chapter, I put in these challenges, and that way you can take what I discussed in the chapter and some of the strategies that I discussed in the chapters, and you can actually apply them to your situation and write in the book how it applies to your situation.
4: Ah, I like that a lot. And well, here's the thing about these books, especially in retirement, is I know that a lot of people, quote unquote, write books, but they're kind of ghostwritten. But you did this all yourself.
5: I did. I wrote every single word, every single chapter myself. That's what took a very long mm-hmm. time. I know nowadays I feel like people use a bunch of AI and kind of just crank stuff out. No, I wrote this book, and I am very, very proud of that, too.
4: All right. And we want to share it with everybody. It's kind of our book on tape here on the radio. And we're going to go through just a couple of chapters on the show. And so let's start out with chapter one. It's called Why Retirement Isn't About Money. And so let me ask you this, Tom. If you had enough money to retire tomorrow, would you actually do it? And well, here's the thing. Most people think the answer is yes, but talking with you and reading this book, I'm not so sure anymore.
5: Yeah, it actually surprises a lot of people, because retirement isn't just a financial decision. It's a life decision for everybody. And most people end up feeling very unprepared for the life aspect of it.
4: What exactly do you mean? You know, retirement isn't just you save the money, you stop working, and then

0: you go on to enjoy your life?
1: Yeah, that's kind of what most people think. Oh, okay. But that's where things start to break down. I'll give you a real world example.
0: Mm-hmm.
1: I sat down with somebody very, very close to me. And I asked a simple question. When do you plan on retiring? And the answer was, I don't.
0: What? Really?
1: Yeah, it kind of surprised me too, but he said, you know, he didn't. And so I asked, so what happens if you can't work?
0: Mm-hmm.
1: And he told me, well, I'll just keep working.
0: Wow. Whoever this person is sounds a little bit stubborn, but is there some fear behind that?
1: There is. And that's what I started to realize, is that it had nothing to do with money. It had to do with fear and identity and purpose. In fact, you know, his doctor even told him, you need to keep working, otherwise you might die. And that was the doctor relaying his own fear onto his patient. And it stuck with him. So I asked him then, if you plan to work forever, then why did you save all of this money?
0: Right.
1: And that's kind of when everything changed. That's when it, you know, kind of clicked for me, even, is that most people don't have a money problem when it comes to retirement. They have a purpose problem.
0: Okay.
1: You know, they don't know what their money is supposed to do. They don't know what their retirement is supposed to look like. And they don't know how all the pieces actually fit together.
0: Hmm. All right. They've done the hard part, which is saving. And the after part of that is they don't know really what it's for.
1: Yeah, and that's the problem, that the world's changed, right? Retirement used to just be a pension, Social Security, maybe a gold watch, right? And now we've got 401ks, we've got market risk, we've got global conflict, we've got taxes, we've got healthcare, we've got income decisions. There isn't a clear roadmap out there for retirees, and especially in the modern era.
0: Okay, so they're just going about it and figuring it out as they go.
1: Yeah. And the problem is that now information is abundant.
0: Mm-hmm.
1: And so you can look up this type of information and advice, but it tends to be very generic. It tends to be very one size fits all. And it usually focuses only on the investments. And retirement is a whole lot bigger than just the investments.
0: Yeah. Okay. So it's not about investments. So what actually makes up a real retirement plan then?
1: Great question.
0: Thanks.
1: A real retirement plan consists of five areas.
0: Mm-hmm.
1: Okay. I call them the five pillars. But the first pillar is going to be income planning. That's what everything is based off of. That's when you go from getting a paycheck from an employer to getting a paycheck from yourself.
0: Mm-hmm.
1: And then we got to look at the investments. And then we got to look at taxes. Taxes are oftentimes the number one expense for retirees, and it can be an afterthought. And then number four is going to be healthcare. Even if you go on to Medicare, Medicare has done gigantic studies and the cost of Medicare is substantial. And then there's legacy planning. Mm-hmm. What happens when you pass? What happens to your spouse if you pass? Are they going to be okay? Are you going to be a burden on anybody else? And how can we make sure that your money is going where you want it to go to, not the IRS or not get tied up in probate court? Like, and you need a plan. You need a plan to break things down and give you a clear sense of what's going to happen in the future. And once you can get that financial plan together, that's when the psychology aspect comes into play too. And we got to start working on the psychology aspect.
0: So I'm thinking about this is, do people really think of all of these or just maybe a couple of them?
1: In my experience, which is hundreds and hundreds and hundreds of people, most people either don't know where to start, and so they procrastinate and they don't start. Or they might have one or two areas figured out, but hardly anybody that I've come across has all five areas, the income, the investments, the taxes, the healthcare, and the legacy plan. Hardly anybody has all of that figured out. And it can be very overwhelming to think about, which is part of the reason why they don't have it all figured out. But they usually have these nagging questions still, and they'll kind of push the questions down deep and get distracted on something else instead of addressing what those questions are.
0: Yeah, it seems like a lot of uncertainty, which that can be stressful, can it?
1: Yeah, the retirement today can be very stressful because it takes a lot of intention, purpose is what I like to say. It takes coordination and it takes a real strategy. And if you just kind of, they call it, you know, fly by the seat of your pants, right? That might work, that might not, that might cause some sleepless nights and some angst, that might also even cause health issues, versus when you have a clear strategy in place, now you can focus on the important things in life. Now you don't have these nagging, burning questions. Or if you do, you have a professional that you can go ask. Or if you want to get my book, mm-hmm. you have my book that you can pick up that's going to answer a lot of those questions.
0: All right. We're going to get into more of that. So let's say somebody's listening right now and they're thinking, wow, okay, I'm in that same situation. I've saved, but I'm not too clear on it. So what should they do?
1: I would say head to my website, retirementwealthdesign.com, and you can click on the little book tab up top, and you can. I will give you a free book. The purpose of this is to educate and inform. So I will give you a free book. If you don't want to, you know, share my information, you can also order it on Amazon. It's available on Amazon for $15.99. But what this book is going to do for you, what it's going to walk through, is how to define the purpose of your money. It's going to show you how to build a real retirement plan, and it's also going to show you how to avoid some of the biggest mistakes that I've seen people start to make or make.
0: 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And, well, I did it too, and it took me, a minute to do that too. 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Tom, I want to talk more about your book and chapter 2. It's called The Modern Retirement Dilemma. So we'll talk more about that next year on Wealth by Design with Tom Elder, owner and CEO of

0: 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You know, Tom, you are not the only person on this show that is kind of an author, but I'm in a little different realm than you are. And I enjoy screenwriting. I write TV shows and movies in my spare time, but unfortunately, I am just an amateur still at this moment.
1: You're not an amateur at anything, Doug. I feel like everything that you do to the full extent.
0: Okay. All right. And let me ask you this, if we might be in the same boat, is I'm kind of a perfectionist a little bit, and I want to make sure everything is great, and I'll sit on it and change things up. And I'm my own worst enemy of that. I get in my head. Did you have that problem at all?
1: Yes and no. So especially in writing this book, what I did is I developed an outline, and I probably spent the most time on the outline because the substance of it, I mean, I do this every single day, and the substance was actually relatively easy, but it was the outline that that took so long because I was going back and forth on what's important, but also what's important to the reader, what's important to the person that's reading this, and how are they going to take what I read and apply it to their real life. And I think that really comes the outline and how I've designed these chapters in it is to try and make it not only flow correctly, but to also make it so it's very real and applicable. It's not just a bunch of, you know, terminology and jargon. It's not a bunch of in the weeds of analyzing specific companies and doing all the stock and market analysis and charting and you know, the different ways to invest. No, it's more of the higher level. How does this apply to the average person? Like, I grew up in St. Louis, right? I'm from here. I work with people in my community. I've worked with people, some of my clients I've known for decades. And I want this, when I was writing this, I want this to be something that even they who has worked with me can pick up and be like, I understand this. We've addressed this. We've gone through this. This is why. This is the how, right? And I tried to make it very real. And that really, back to the original question, that came from the outline, is what's going to be important and applicable. So it's not a 2,000-page book.
0: Yeah.
1: I wanted it. My goal was 100 pages. I ended up with 187 because I just felt like there was some stuff I couldn't leave out.
0: Hey, that's okay, you know? And here's the thing about it. I kind of can relate book writing and screenplay writing to a plan for having a retirement plan, because you got to map everything out. So it just came to me like that. Yeah.
1: I'm glad all the dots are connecting. Hopefully they're connecting for those listening to the show too.
0: Well, I think that's a really good point to bring up, because, you know, if you think about it, I bet you a lot of people are in the same predicament as going through this book, and they'll relate to this, because chapter two, you talk about the modern retirement dilemma, and it could make some people uncomfortable. So if I said to you, you could be working with a financial advisor for years, doing everything they tell you to do, but not actually having a retirement plan.
1: Yeah, that actually happens way more than you would think. And honestly, it's one of the biggest problems I see today.
0: How come?
1: It's because what people don't realize necessarily is that there's a big difference between just managing investments and building a retirement plan. I like to call money managers. There's money managers that when you go in and you speak with them, they talk about stocks and bonds and, you know, is Amazon going up today and Microsoft going down, or even the percentage of, you know, you're in 55% stocks, 45% bonds, we want to adjust this. That's great, but that's just managing investments. Retirement planning is taking that and adding a tremendous amount to it. But most importantly, it's adding purpose. Like, okay, so you might be in a 60% stock, 40% bond portfolio. Why? What's the purpose of the money? How is this portfolio going to actually help the purpose of your retirement, how you're going to spend the money, how you're going to live your life, how you're going to pay for healthcare, what's happening with your taxes, and how is the money going to be inherited? I'll give you an example.
0: Okay.
1: I met with a couple not too long ago. They saved well and they kind of did all their things right. And they were just coming to me for a second opinion, which I'm happy to give.
0: Mm.

0: which
1: I'm sorry to interrupt you on this, but getting a second opinion, that's a great thing to do. I mean, even if you feel a little bit guilty about your current advisor.
0: Yeah, and absolutely. And so I talked to them about a simple question, you know, just tell me about your retirement plan. And their retirement plan was, you know, well, we're going to relax, maybe do a little travel.
1: It only sounds like a partial plan.
0: Yeah. And so I said, you know, I mean, your financial plan, what is your financial plan? Like, where's your income going to come from? And how much will you have when you pass? And how long is it going to last? And they both kind of just looked at each other. And the answer was, we don't know.
1: See, that's a little troubling because they were with that advisor for 8 years and nothing.
0: Yeah. And it ended up getting a little bit worse.
1: Ooh.
0: They had almost all of their money in equities or stocks in the market.
1: Wow.
0: Which, when we did an analysis, they were not comfortable with the amount of risk that they were taking. They had no tax strategy, and all of their money was in IRAs, which is pre-tax, which meant when they took the money out, it was going to be taxable as income.
1: Mm-hmm.
0: And they didn't have any kind of an estate plan in place. They didn't understand the things that were going to get caught in probate and not pass quickly or efficiently. And so there was a little bit of exposure everywhere that they didn't even realize.
1: Yeah, it totally seems like that. And it seems a bit lazy on their advisor's part, too.
0: I wouldn't say laziness. I think that's a little bit of a strong word. I think it's more of when people go through life, there's different stages. Let's use working and retirement as an example. There's when you're working, money management might be the perfect thing for you. And that's why there's a lot of advisors that just focus on that, because when you're saving and growing, you're trying to build as big of a mountain as you can grow. I mean, you're saving, you're investing, you're growing, and you're focused on that. And that's where money managers can fit right in, especially with some of these big companies. They have, you know, these huge company portfolios, and you kind of get put into some of these cookie cutter plans that have historically done very, very well.
1: Mm-hmm.
0: But when they get to retirement, that kind of flips everything. And so you get to a different stage in life. And so sometimes you need a different advisor when you flip into that retirement stage, because you're no longer just building wealth. You've got to live off of it. And so that introduces a totally different set of risks, you know, whether it be running out of money, market downturns hit differently and have much different outcomes and influences on your portfolio, taxes eating up too much of your income, inflation reducing your purchasing power. I mean, all of these things go into a coordinated retirement plan, and the risks start to compound on each other if you don't address them.
1: Huh. All right. And you call this the modern retirement dilemma?
0: Absolutely. That's people have more responsibility nowadays than they used to. They have more decisions to make, and they have more risk. And candidly, they kind of have less guidance than ever before.
1: Gotcha. Wow. All right. So how did you go about helping them?
0: So the first thing we did was we built an income plan.
1: Okay.
0: We're not guessing this. We're not going to figure it out later. We need a real plan. If I can advise on anything, it is to get an income plan, because that will help give clarity on what kind of investments should you hold. That'll give clarity on what should the taxes be, because we have to understand what your income is now and what it's going to be later. It's going to show you what your future required minimum distribution is going to be. It's going to show you exactly where the income comes from, how much you'll receive, how long it lasts, and how it adjusts over time. And that is replacing a paycheck. That is making things stable, regardless of where the market goes.
1: Okay. Now, often we talk about peace of mind in retirement, and that probably gave them peace of mind.
0: It gave them clarity, right? And I think that's the biggest piece that we can do is it gave them clarity, but we didn't stop there, because then we also have to rebalance their investments to align with their plan. We have to build a tax strategy to align with their plan. We have to help them set up proper estate planning, because at the end of the day, they didn't need all their money. And we were going to have a very good lifestyle for them in retirement that was going to allow them travel and fun and the lifestyle, a comfortable lifestyle that they want, with the security that they needed from an income perspective. but there's going to be a bucket of money left over. And so now we are able to start positioning that. So one, we could be more aggressive in how much their heirs were going to receive. And two, we're going to make it so it was after tax money, so their heirs didn't have to worry about taxes when they inherited the funds.
1: Huh. I'm sure there's people listening right now that are in this same situation. You know, they've got their accounts, investments, but not exactly a plan. So what would the good next step be then?
0: Head to my website, retirementwealthdesign.com. 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It is going to give you the clarity and peace of mind that you are looking for, when even if you have an advisor, even if you've never looked at this before, it's going to give you the next steps that you can take. So that way you now are going to put together a plan and know what steps are needed to take a plan. I will send it to you for free. My goal is to help and educate. 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And there'll be a book tab there. If you want to work with me, if you want to talk to me, if you want to just get a second opinion on things, or have me even point out what are the most applicable parts for you to focus on, you can also schedule an appointment there. I'm happy to sit down. I'll give you 45 minutes of my time, and we'll talk about whatever you want, and it'll be totally complimentary.
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5: 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Okay. All right. You're the CEO. You're the owner. You're an author. You're kind of like Superman here. Do you have any other?
6: I'm a TV personality, too. You can catch my show on NBC on Fridays at 12:30. Don't forget that one, Doug.
5: I did, actually.
6: Uh-huh. I'm also, let's see. So what else are you missing? So I'm a coach.
5: Coach? All right. What do you coach?
6: Right now, baseball. I have helped coach soccer. I have helped coached basketball. So I have twins.
5: Okay.
6: And when you have twins, you have more kids on the team than any other parent there. And so I always volunteer to help coach just because I got the most kids on the team out of anybody. But I will tell you, I'm also a husband, and my wife was an excellent swimmer back in the day. And so she is the swim coach of our family.
5: I love to hear that. Coaching kids is, I would imagine, can be challenging sometimes. And challenging is completing and writing a book, which you have done. And that's what we're talking about today. Tom has authored a book, which is out. We'll tell you how to get that here in just a second. It's called Retirement Wealth by Design. And so we're going through the chapters, and we're up to chapter 3. And this might affect a lot of people here. It's called The 5 Big Income Challenges. And all right, let me ask you about this. Is what matters more in retirement? Is it how much money you have or how much income it produces? Well, because I think most people would say how much I have. Is that the case?
6: That is exactly where people get it wrong. Because in retirement, your entire life runs on income, not your account balances. Your account balances might be pretty to look at when you open up your phone, but at the end of the day, it's how much income is actually hitting your bank account.
5: So you could have, what, $1 million plus, and you're still not in the best of shape?
6: I see it all the time, unfortunately.
5: Ooh, how come?
6: I sat down with somebody recently, very successful, saved well, great on paper.
5: Mm-hmm.
6: Great on paper. And then we started talking, and it kept coming back to one question.
5: What's that?
6: How much can I actually spend?
5: Well, yeah, you know what? I can kind of get that. It seems like a scary question, because what's that fear of running out of money?
6: Yeah, that's the number one fear of retirees. And it's the fear, because if you get it wrong, you either underspend and you miss out on life, or you overspend and run the risk of running out of money. And the reality is, most people are just guessing.
5: You can't be doing that in retirement. Okay, let's talk about the biggest risks that people face when it comes to their income.
6: So number one is, like you said, it's running out of money.
5: Okay.
6: And that's an obvious one, right?
5: Sure.
6: But people are living longer than ever. Retirement can last 20, 30. Shoot, I'm even planning right now for a 40-year retirement. It's
5: really?
6: A gentleman retiring in his 50s, and his parents are in their 90s.
5: Huh.
6: And

0: So it can last a long time, and so your money has to last a long time.
1: So there's a couple questions I got here for you. It's not just can I retire, but it's can I stay retired?
0: Yeah, because think about it. Once you get to the point that you've run out of money, usually going back to work isn't an option,
1: yeah.
0: Whether it be psychologically or physically even. And so we need to plan ahead. I like to use the toothpaste analogy, right? Okay. When I get a new tube of toothpaste, I'm always putting on way more than the recommended amount, which doesn't last very long. And then when I start getting down to the point that I'm having to squeeze it out and roll up that tube, right, all of a sudden I'm using a whole lot less to try and make it last longer. And retirement shouldn't be that way when it comes to income.
1: Exactly. Now, I often hear about the sequence of returns. Is that complicated? And what exactly is this?
0: This one is huge.
1: Okay.
0: So to put it simply, when the market drops, those drops matter more than what you're averaging in your account.
1: Okay.
0: Okay. Meaning if you take a big loss early in retirement, especially while you're pulling income out, you might never recover. And that's because that money that you pulled out when the market bounces back to keep your, you know, average return in your account high, the money that you pulled out doesn't bounce back with the rest of your account. And so now those losses are hurting more than gains are helping you.
1: So it's the timing that matters more than how it's performing.
0: In retirement, yes.
1: Now, another one we need to cover that's in your book is talking about inflation. And what's that?
0: Yep. Prices don't stay the same as we have come to realize lately. And it's not going away, right? And so what costs you, you know, you might be able to live off of, say, $5,000 a month today. Well, it might cost you $10,000 a month down the road.
1: All right. So you got to grow your income then.
0: Exactly. Static income. If you keep your income the same throughout all of retirement, your lifestyle is going to be shrinking little by little every single year. And when you look back 5-10 years down the road, you're going to realize just how much your lifestyle has shrunk.
1: Yeah, inflation, I often hear about that eating into your bottom line a lot. And another one we need to talk about is what's the taxes? That is number four on the list here.
0: Yeah, this one surprises a lot of people.
1: Really? How so?
0: So most retirees have the majority of their money in tax-deferred accounts, like your traditional 401k or your traditional IRA, which means that every dollar that you pull out is going to be taxable. And the taxes can quietly eat away at your income, especially if there's tax changes, especially if you have one-off expenses that arise. All of a sudden, it can really start taking away your future income potential from your accounts. It means less money for the rest of your life.
1: All right. So I often hear this phrase, it's not what you make, it's what you keep.
0: That's a great line. And it absolutely is. I could care less what you make. It's about what is actually hitting your bank account that you can go spend.
1: I've heard that before. And well, you brought it up earlier about having a number that you want to spend each month. And I'm just thinking out loud here, and as opposed to having all these assets. Now, at the time when you're ready to take that money out, what are some mistakes and what's that called exactly?
0: So taking the money out, it's called a withdrawal.
1: Okay.
0: And that's the risk number five that I talk about is withdrawal mistakes. It's about where you take the money from, and that really matters. And when you take the money matters, and how you take the money matters. It can be from as simple as, are you taking from a taxable account, an IRA or a Roth IRA? It can be as complicated as, are you going to be pulling money from a stock, a bond, a CD, a savings account, an annuity, which holding you're going to be pulling from? Are you pulling it out of Amazon or Microsoft or a four-year bond or a government bond? And it can get complicated, but it all matters a tremendous amount. Where, when, and how you take your money matters.
1: The withdrawal strategy. So let's see here. You're going from just guessing to knowing?
0: Yeah, and if you don't, if you just guess, then you're going to end up losing money unnecessarily.
1: Okay. Obviously, that's very, very important. So people listening right now, maybe they're thinking, I don't know exactly what my income plan is. What can they do?
0: So they can reach out to me. I'm happy to put one together. It'll be totally complimentary, free. You can call. I have people standing by my team, 888-490-1820. That's 888-490-1820. And what they'll do is they'll schedule an appointment with me. You'll talk to me. Or you can go to my website, retirementwealthdesign.com, and you can get a hold of me that way. And I'm happy to sit down with you and put together a plan, because at the end of the day, the solution to all of this is relatively simple. It's just building an income plan. That way you're not guessing. You're not following a rule of thumb. You have a real plan to help you afford your lifestyle that you want in retirement. And it'll show you where, when, and how the money is coming out.
1: All right. 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
1: 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Tom, I want to jump back into this real quick. We got a lot of information to take care of and some neat stories, I have a feeling, about your book, Chapter 4, and it's simply called 7 Steps to Securing Income in Retirement. And we hit on some risk in the last segment about your retirement income, and it sounded a little bit overwhelming. I want to kind of turn this around. And all right, instead of worrying about all the risks, you could actually build a system that gives you a predictable paycheck in retirement.
0: That's exactly the goal. Oh. That's exactly it. Because retirement shouldn't feel like guessing every month. It should feel like getting a paycheck every month.
1: You're telling me you can actually recreate a paycheck even when you're not working?
0: Yeah. And not only can you should just, it should feel like when you're working, to where you get money deposited in your bank every single month, the same way that you were. So that way you can go out and you can live your life and you're not focused on all this, these risks that I just went through. Yeah. Right. So we want to have a shift in, for the people listening right now, we want to have a shift in your retirement. So that way it's no longer just about saving and growing your money. The shift is now you're going to be living off of it. And that requires a different strategy. We have to shift the focus from growth to income.
1: Is this the point where a lot of people mess this up?
0: Yeah, a lot of people continue to use the same strategies they were using when they were working. And that's, we call them accumulation strategy, or it's growth strategy, versus when you get to the income phase, that's the distribution phase, and that's what creates uncertainty.
1: Okay, so what's the right way to do it then?
0: So I outline it in this chapter.
1: Okay.
0: I put together 7 steps to creating your secure retirement income plan. So number one is we need to define your number.
1: Okay.
0: How much do you actually need per month? And not guessing, but actually knowing.
1: I get the feeling that a lot of people probably don't know that or haven't even thought of it.
0: It is normal not to know how much money you spend every single month. I will tell you that much. And it varies every single month. And so you might not know that. And so I have some tips and tricks in there to help figure out how much you spend without putting together this long, complicated spreadsheet. I'll give you one right now. So if you're still working, take a look at your take-home, your last pay stub, and what's your take-home amount. After taxes, FICA, FUTA, 401k, healthcare, all that stuff comes out, what's actually hitting your bank account? And let's say that it's $10,000 per month. Well, so if you're making $10,000 net income per month and you're breaking even every month, unless something big changes, you're probably going to want at least $10,000 a month coming in retirement just to keep your same lifestyle.
1: Hmm. Okay, that totally makes sense. Yeah.
0: Yeah, and then we go to step number two. Step number two is we have to cover your essentials. Housing, food, utilities, healthcare, all of this should be covered by reliable income.
1: Huh. So that's not really the market dependent, is it?
0: Correct. You don't want the market to be in control of your housing or your food or your utilities, right? We want that to be consistent income, because if the number one fear is running out of money, well, to feel secure so that way you're not going to run out of money and you feel like you can spend your money, we need reliable income coming in to cover all of those basic essentials.
1: There's two of them. What is step three as posted in your book?
0: So building guaranteed income. Guaranteed. Most people are going to have some of these. So we need to figure out exactly what that guaranteed income is going to be for you. Things like Social Security or pensions or other predictable income sources.
1: So that's the foundation, right?
0: Yep, that's your paycheck.
1: Okay, all right. We are on to step number four in this too. So what is that one?
0: So step number four is going to be create a growth bucket. Okay. This is where your investments are going to continue to grow over time, because retirement isn't short term, right? 20, 30, 40 years, it needs to grow to keep up.
1: I thought that when you retired, you're there. You're not keeping the growth going, but apparently I'm wrong on that one.
0: We need growth. We just need it controlled, meaning that if we're going to be living off of this and we're going to be planning for it, that's going to shoot. Let's talk about step number five, planning for inflation. So we need the growth to at least keep up and hopefully outpace inflation over time, which it should, right? Uh-huh. And so we need to plan for inflation, because your income needs to increase over time, because your expenses are definitely going to increase over time.
1: So basically your plan has to evolve over time.
0: Exactly, Doug. See, I knew you were a smart guy, man. You're following me.
1: Hey,
0: this is perfect.
1: I'm learning from a very smart man on all this.
0: Let's move on to step number six. All right. So step number six is we need to optimize taxes, because where your income comes from matters. And so different accounts that you hold are going to be taxed differently.
1: Okay. Different accounts are taxed differently. Can you explain that a little bit?
0: Yeah. So we can actually increase your income by reducing your taxes. If we're giving less money to the IRS, that means you're keeping more of it. So we need to be strategic on where the income is coming from and when it's coming from. We might pull some money out of an IRA and some money out of a taxable account. We might move some money from an IRA to a Roth IRA to plan for future taxes. We need to start putting together an income plan that's coordinated with your taxes to really optimize them and keep more of your money.
1: Uh-huh. It seems like that taxes are the biggest pain, should I say, in retirement, and you develop good strategies on how to alleviate those, right?
0: Yep. Now that our strategies, it's going to be different than a CPA looks at, right? And that's one of the biggest differences between a money manager and a financial planner is the tax analysis, because CPAs are looking at last year. We're looking at next year and 10 years and 20 years down the road. And that's going to build in really money-saving opportunities for you, because you're going to be paying less in taxes throughout your lifetime.
1: Man, we're zipping right through these. So we've gotten through six. So what is step number seven in your book, Retirement Wealth by Design?
0: This is my favorite bucket.
1: Okay.
0: So step number seven is we have to build in flexibility. Okay. What I mean by flexibility is is your life is going to change, sure, right? Your vision and what is important to you at 65 is most likely going to be different than when you're 75. And it will definitely be different when you're 85 years old. And so we got to build in life changes into your plan. We need to build in market changes. Market's going to adjust and change throughout your lifetime. Shoot, look at where interest rates have gone these past 5 years, right? All over the place. We have to have flexibility for that. But we also just need to have flexibility for, you know, if you want to buy a new car, you want to take the family on a vacation, or you want to, your church is doing a big fundraiser and you want to be able to donate money to your church. Like, we have to have flexibility in the plan so that way it can adjust as your life adjusts.
1: All right. So what you're saying, it's not a one-time plan.
0: Absolutely not. It is, your income plan is going to be ever evolving. And that's where we don't just, you know, set it and forget it, so to speak. It's going to be, we look at this regularly, at least once a year, sometimes more than that, but we look at it regularly. How is it tracking? Is it doing what we want it to do? What do we need to add or take away from it? And what's changed in your life that we need to account for?
1: Well, it seemed a little bit complicated, but you've cleared it up, at least for me. And I'm hoping that it really cleared up a lot of issues that maybe people listening are having.
0: Yeah. And people think it has to be overly complicated. And really, it's just about structure. It's about setting in the right structure, because most people just, they have accounts and they have investments, but investments aren't a retirement plan. Right. You need to have a system, or a retirement income plan, and a system for the money that you have saved to make sure that it not only lasts your entire life, but that you get to enjoy it the way that you worked so hard to save for, that you planned on enjoying it.
1: So no system. Is that a good reason why people feel unsure?
0: Exactly.
1: Okay.
0: Clarity creates confidence, Doug, and structure creates clarity.
1: All right. I like that. So let's say somebody listening right now, they're thinking about, well, I don't have that structure. What can I do?
0: It's exactly why I wrote my book, Retirement Wealth by Design. It's because this is what people are missing. It's not just investments. It's a better system to retirement plan with.
1: And your book, we've been going over all this show, Retirement Wealth by Design. And you want to pass on the information to people, Coach? We've only gone through five chapters. There's much, much more in this, just to give people a taste of what they can be in for. So let's give out some complimentary copies then.
0: Yeah, just head to my website, retirementwealthdesign.com. You can go to the book tab. I will give you a free copy, and it'll help you build a retirement paycheck. It'll help you identify gaps, and it'll help you to build a clear roadmap. Because at the end of the day, retirement shouldn't feel like uncertainty. It should feel like getting paid.
1: Yeah. Yeah, I totally understand that. So head off to retirementwealthdesign.com, and there you can get your own copy of Tom's new book, Retirement Wealth by Design, or give him a call at 888-490-1820 to further this discussion. Tom, great job on this book, and I want to thank everybody here listening in St. Louis for spending time with us today. I'm Doug Harding, and that is Tom Elder of Retirement Wealth Design.
0: Thank you, St. Louis, for listening. I hope you enjoyed it. I hope that you reach out and get your free copy of my book. I know that you've been listening for a while, and this is my way of saying thank you. I promise you will get new information, new perspective from it. I look forward to chatting soon.
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3: 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The views, statements, and opinions expressed herein are those of the individual speakers and not necessarily those of Foundations and its affiliates. The information contained herein does not constitute an offer to sell any securities or represent an express or implied opinion or endorsement of any specific investment opportunity, offering, or issuer. Any discussion of performance or returns is not indicative of future results. Any discussions of specific strategies are for informational purposes only and have been provided to help determine whether they may be appropriate for your specific situation. If applicable, the primary goal is converting retirement assets into a Roth IRA is to reduce the future tax liability on the distributions you take in retirement or on the distributions of your beneficiaries. Each individual investor's situation is different, and any ideas provided may not be appropriate for your particular circumstances. Comments regarding a particular client's experience may or may not be the same as another client's experience and is not an indication that any client or prospective client will experience the same or a higher level of future success or performance. Foundations only transacts business in those jurisdictions where it's properly registered or is excluded or exempted from registration requirements. Registration as an investment advisor is not an endorsement of the firm by securities regulators and does not mean the advisor has achieved a specific level of skill or ability. Nothing herein constitutes a recommendation that any security, portfolio, or securities or investment strategy is suitable for any specific person. No legal or tax advice is provided. 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
3: 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I'm so glad you're tuning in today. We have an amazing show lined up for you. If this is your first time listening to us on the radio, welcome. It's pretty amazing because we've been on here for about 10 years or so, and we expect to continue to be on here. But if this is your first time, I appreciate you tuning in. Do not change the channel. Our main purpose for this show and with what we do in our clinic and what we do in the community is to transform the way that you view and manage your health in order to prevent and reverse sickness, suffering, and disease so you can live to your God-given potential. I know right now people are listening who maybe you're doing a lot of things right. You've been doing this for a while. You know the medical system is broken and you just don't want meds and surgery. Some of you are on the other side of that spectrum where, you know, this is all you've been taught is more meds, more surgery, and my doctor is kind of God, you know. And some of you are in between. Some of you are saying, well, you know, I know there's something to being holistic and more natural, but I also are reliant on a medical system for my decision making. And so, you know, at the end of the day, one of the biggest problems that we see in our healthcare system when it comes to even just our community and our culture is that we really don't know where to go. There's almost too much information. You know, we can go to Google MD, we can, you know, go to all these specialists and all these doctors and pharmacists and go online for prescriptions, get different prescriptions from different specialists and special surgeries and special treatments, and the reality is it becomes a point to where we don't really know our North Star. We don't know what our main focus is, our main direction. And my hope and prayer for what we do on this show and what I do in the community and with all of our, you know, external community marketing efforts is to literally give you hope when it comes to healing, and that healing is not that far from you. Healing comes from within. My clinic is called Health From Within, and the reason it's called Health From Within, it's not some gimmick, it's not some you know, marketing ad company that developed that name. That came from myself and our team, and the reason that we call it Health From Within is because that is where health comes from. Your body was designed to heal, desires to heal, and it comes from within. Healing does not come from the outside, and it comes from within. And so I think we've got to step back and say, what have we been doing for years with our own body? Maybe how have we led our family with their health, and has it worked or has it not worked? And I think we're going to get into that today. We're going to be talking about specific ailments and issues people are struggling with. We're also going to be talking about the ridiculous things that we've just always been taught when it comes to how to manage our health and how it's not working. We will be hitting on diabetes, weight loss, neuropathy, sciatica, even headaches. We'll talk about how inflammation is not necessarily a bad thing. It is that your body's design in recovery and response to trauma. We're going to talk about how we can start to really put together your holistic team and how, you know, what are the things you got to look for to really get someone in your corner that's going to be your advocate and help you and support you in your decision making. We're also going to talk about GLP-1s. Which are not great for you, and the weight loss medication epidemic that's happening now and will continue to happen unless we wake up and start to say we got to do something different.

And then also the top three medications that lead to ailments such as heart disease, diabetes, and neuropathy. And so, just so you guys know, I've been in practice since 2008. We've been helping people in the St. Louis area and the surrounding areas since then. I have a health center located in Rock Hill. It's at the corner of Manchester and McKnight. And we have people travel on average at least 45 minutes to an hour to get to us. So if you're closer to that, lucky you. There's a lot of things you can find us on. We're on Fox 2 News. We're on almost every news station. And we're all over social media. Obviously, we're on the radio here. And one of the things that you will notice with me is that I'm never going to stop. I'm never going to stop. We had a gentleman come in yesterday into the, or I'm sorry, earlier this week into the clinic, and he said, when are you going to stop marketing? It seems like your clinic's doing well and you're successful and people are getting better. And I go, why would I stop? And he says, don't you get kind of tired of it? And I said, well, yeah, there's some times where it's just, work is busy. I have eight kids. Yes, busy. There's a lot going on. But really, what is the purpose of marketing and doing radio and TV and going to speak at different churches and businesses is because if not me, then who? If not now, then when? And so I think you got to recognize that if you have a passion in your life and a purpose that not only helps you and your family, but most importantly helps others, why would you stop? He said, well, you're doing well enough. Don't you need to stop advertising? I go, no, because what if there's one more person that hasn't heard us? What if there's one more person that hasn't seen us on TV? What if there's one more person that's suffering in their bed right now because they can't get up? What if there's one more person we can stop from getting surgery? What if there's one more person that they don't have to be lied to by the medical system? Guys, our medical model's broken. I will never stop. I will reach everyone I possibly can. And listen, as long as you hear the truth, then you can make the decision for you. But I'm not going to stop and assume people have heard the truth. So sometimes on this show, it might seem like it's a soapbox, but I'll tell you, it comes from a place of passion and purpose. And how do I stop people from going down to the medical model that's going to break them and destroy them and steal their hope? And guys, I want to tell you that, people think I'm against the medical system. I'm not against medical doctors, nurses, surgeons. Actually, we have quite a few medical practitioners in our clinic, and they're great. We love having them in the clinic. Some of my best friends are, one of them's a neurosurgeon, one of them's a ER doctor, and so, and pharmacists, and we have a lot of drug reps in our office as patients. And so, one of the things is it's not the people that are broken, it's not the people that have bad intentions. So I want you to hear this. It's not that your doctor's bad, it's the system is bad. The system is broken. It's setting the doctors and nurses and surgeons up for failure, which then in turn sets you up for failure. So I want everyone to hear that. I'm not against the medical people, the medical practitioners, the surgeons, the doctors. Like I said, I have patients who are in the medical field. I have friends who are in the medical field. Like, it's the system that's set everyone up for failure. And so we gotta break the system. We have to break the system. And that sometimes means we gotta wake up to what we've always been thought is accurate, right? We've always thought if there's a pill, potion, or lotion that can make my life easier, make me feel better, that's the answer. If I can jump to surgery before doing anything else, that's the answer. We've been taught that your Medicare or insurance card is going to pay for everything. You guys know well as I do, that's absolutely not true, right? And so we got to have a dedicated, holistic team, and that's what we do in our office. People come to us, maybe they come to us to be well, maybe they come to us to they come to us with an ailment, whatever that chronic disease is or chronic symptom is, and they realize, whoa, this is way more than just feeling great. It's about healing great. I'm gonna say it again. It's not just how you feel, it's how you heal. So if you focus on healing better and getting your health back, you're going to eventually feel better. This is not Dr. Nick research. This is research that says, okay, well, if you get your body to heal right, if you get the inflammation down, you get your blood sugar balance, if you get good sleeps, stay hydrated, have a healthy spine, take care of the movement in your life, take care of the stress in your life, you're going to eventually feel better. But you got to focus on healing better at first, right? And so the performance of our healthcare model, I mean, look at it. I mean, we make up 5% of the world's population, and we take 80% of the world's drugs.
We make up 5% of the world's population. We take 80% of the world's drugs. We're the most in debt country when it comes to our health care because the health care costs are outrageous because what's built in there? Insurance, non-reimbursable fees, pharmaceutical research is built in there, vaccine research is built in there, the cost of medications is built in there, the cost of vaccines have been built in there. So all these things have been built into the total cost of our healthcare system, and that's why we're the most in debt country when it comes to our health. And also, we are not even the top-ranking country when it comes to our health. We rank 37th in the performance of our healthcare model. Out of 37 countries. So, like, we're dead last out of 37 countries. And so, we got to wake up and say, this isn't working. It's just not working. Stop relying on the magic white card in your wallet. It's not going to be magic anymore. The Medicare is not going to cover what you actually need. Medicare guidelines say they will not pay for any preventative maintenance or wellness care. I'll say it again. Your Medicare card says they will not pay for any preventative maintenance or wellness care. What in the world is happening? And we want to use our Medicare card to get healthy. Now, some of you want to turn the station. Listen, the truth is hard sometimes, right? I was raised that, hey, insurance pays for everything. We know that's not true anymore, right? We know that's not true. And so we got to say, listen, there's got to be a different way. And there's things that are people struggling with. And I always share testimonies on this radio show just to give you hope about health and healing. There's things that are struggling with that people just have dealt with for years. Like, just this last week, a patient named Jenny came in. She's in her late 50s. And she goes, Dr. Nick, I heard you on the radio show and I have sciatica. I love walking. I love playing with my grandkids. And I just can't anymore because my sciatica keeps getting worse. I go, how long have you had it? She goes, 10 years. I go, you are pretty stubborn, aren't you? And she laughed. And I go, for someone to struggle with something for 10 years and ignore that and take over-the-counter medications and try all these stretches and try to do this thing, like, when are you going to give in and say there's probably a problem that you got to address and not ignore? And we were talking that, having that conversation. She goes, I just thought it was going to go away. Guys, if you have an ailment, specifically in this case, sciatica, and you think it's just going to go away forever, listen, it might go away temporarily, but that's a significant issue coming from your lower back down to your glute, down to your leg. And that's going to affect how you walk, how you stand, how you sit. And so Jenny came in. We did a full exam of her spine, did a sciatica exam in the office. Where I sat down with her, went over her history, figured out what may have caused this. We determined exactly what caused this. We determined where the damage is in the spine, and we started to just take care of her spine. Literally, after one treatment in our clinic, one holistic treatment in our office, she was walking better. It's not a miracle, guys, but I'm telling you right now, if you look for the cause of the problem, you address the cause of the problem, you will start to improve. Now Jenny's on a game plan to get better going forward. She's now hopeful that she's going to be able to play with her grandkids and goes walks around the neighborhood. I know it's something so simple, but you take that for granted when you have an ailment or symptom come into your life and come into your body. And so, if you're sitting at home, you're like, "Man, I have this ailment, I have this pain, I have this symptom, I have this sciatica. I got to do something about it. What do I start?" Listen, guys, my office is called Health From Within. We're located in Rock Hill, at the corner of Manchester and McKnight. Normally, for an exam in our office is $360, but when you call in from the radio show, it's only $60. So you save $300 by calling from the radio show. Well, that includes the new patient appointment. You sit down with myself. We do a full exam. We do a full set of X-rays if necessary. I analyze those X-rays that evening. It also includes the follow-up appointment when I go over your results with you, and we put a game plan together for you. So it's only $60 for everything, which is crazy. This is the catch. You just got to call now. I want you to call or text me right now, and we'll get you scheduled for a new patient appointment. The number to call and text right now is 314-323-7214. That's 314-323-7214. We'll be right back after.

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4: All right. Welcome back, everybody. This is Dr. Nick Horn from the Maximize Living Radio Show. So glad you're tuning in. We had a ton of calls over the break. And so if you got a voicemail, please leave a message. I promise I'll call you back. It's my personal line, so I do answer this live. And so I want to make sure that, one, I'm not going to put your personal stuff on the air just so you know it's private, one-on-one, because there's such a thing as HIPAA. But if you did miss the opportunity to get a new patient exam to see if we can help you by saving $300, that means the exam is only $60. The number to call right now is 314-323-7214. That's 314-323-7214. You know, we've been talking, last segment we were talking about how the healthcare system is just broken. It's not the doctors, it's not the nurses, it's not the surgeons. Like, we love medical practitioners because they just get it. They don't want to get surgery, they don't want meds, and they're some of the best patients we see in our office, which is awesome. And so I know the medical doctors, nurses, surgeons, even the administration staff, like, they care greatly about their patients. They wouldn't get into a career like that if they didn't care about you and care about the person in front of them. But sadly, it honestly breaks my heart. It breaks my heart that their hands are tied so much. Their hands are tied because of the insurance. Their hands are tied because of the pharmaceutical companies. Their hands are tied because of the I call them the big box hospitals. You know, we're not talking about Walmarts and Home Depots. It's now like the Barnes, the Mercy, the big conglomerate, SSMs, those huge hospitals that become a business now. And so I just want you to hear my heart on this, that, like, yeah, I'll go off a couple of times on the air every show. I get passionate. I call it compassionate, where I'm compassionate and pissed off at the same time. Sorry for my language. But it's not a soapbox. It's just because I see people suffering in my office that have bought into the lie that the medical model is going to save them. And I will tell you right now, the medical system is the best in the world at saving your life. We are amazing at life-saving care, but we are not good, and we are failing at getting people truly well in the chronicity of care. Chronicity means chronic care, right? And so I think we've got to change our mindset and say, listen, what have I thought about my health? What have I thought about this pill or this, you know, treatment, you know, or this testing, or, you know, whatever that is, good, bad, or indifferent? Like, what is my mindset behind that? And I think it's important that we question that. Because when we become curious about our beliefs about a system, in this case, you know, or a treatment, or the medical doctor, or a chiropractor, or a nutritionist, whatever that is, once you start to be curious about your belief system and start to ask more questions, that's when you grow. that's when your mind actually expands. That's when there's this neuroplasticity that starts to take place. That means this, that what you've always thought and what you've always believed and what you've always done is not necessarily what you have to always, going forward, think and believe and act on. Your brain can change. Your mind can change. And I think it's very important that we start to focus on that, because if we don't start questioning our current belief system or start to do things that are maybe different or uncomfortable for us, then we're never going to grow. And I think it's very important, not just for your mental health, but for your physical health, to be doing this on a regular basis, because that's what leads you to the truth, right? Your truth, right? And so this segment, I wanted to really take a moment. We're going to talk

about some neuropathy, how that happens. We're going to talk about some response to injury. We're going to talk about what we've always thought is right and what we haven't. And so the biggest thing I want to talk about as we lead into this, and just let me pause for a second. If you don't know who I am, that's okay. We've been on the air for over 10 years. We're on the radio. I mean, we're on TV. We're on social media. We're speaking to the community all the time. We're on billboards. I mean, we're everywhere. And my office is called Health From Within. So we're a local health center in Rock Hill at the corner of Manchester and McKnight. Our phone number is 314-323-7214. 314-323-7214. That is my personal phone. So text or call that number anytime during the show, and I'll help you with whatever ailment you need. I'll get you scheduled. I'll get your family scheduled in the clinic. I am answering live, so if you do get a voicemail, please. I'm sorry, if you get a voicemail, please leave a message. I will not answer any calls over the air. I answer them over break or after the show, just for HIPAA reasons. You got to be careful on that. Okay, so let's get into inflammation. Inflammation about 10 years ago, 10 years ago became a catchphrase where inflammation is the cause of all disease, right? There's a component of that that I truly believe in, that inflammation does lead to problems in the body, which can lead to other ailments and diseases that need to be addressed. But inflammation, believe it or not, is designed by your body. And once again, we are fearfully and wonderfully made, and we are designed to heal. We desire to heal at a cellular level. Not just your mind wants you to heal, but your body is designed to heal at a cellular level, and it's you desire that, right? Your body desires that. It wants to be in a healing state always. And so what's interesting is that inflammation is actually a healing response. It's actually a healing response. For instance, if you are going for a walk and you sprain your ankle, and immediately it's inflamed, okay? The ankle's inflamed, it's puffy, it's warm, it's red. What would you do? What would you do? This is important to understand. Some of you are yelling from the mountaintop. I would rice, which means rest, ice, compress, and elevate. Rest, ice, compress, and elevate. Someone would be like, I'm going to go home and I'm going to take an ibuprofen. Okay? So let's talk about this. You spraining your ankle caused an inflammatory response. It's an acute inflammatory response into the ankle. And that's designed to preserve your joint and preserve and keep you from going for a longer walk. So you sprain your ankle, ow, that hurts. Now it's very inflamed. Well, let me tell you what happens in an acute inflammatory response. So your red blood cell count goes up, it increases immediately, and red blood cells go to that site, so therefore it becomes warm and swollen. Red blood cells carry nutrients. So right off the bat, your body's trying to heal that area. It's trying to protect those tissues. It's trying to bring a potent level of nutrients to that site. Okay? Is that good or bad? It's good, right? Secondly, your body understands that it was an acute response or acute injury, and it might become infected. So what happens as well is white blood cell counts go up, and it goes to that site of inflammation. So now you have all these white blood cells in that area too that are trying to keep off a potential infection, right? And then lastly, you feel the pain response, which means your brain says, that does not feel good at all. I don't want to, I don't, walking on it hurts. This is not good. So you have three responses just from a high level, layman's terms level, that your body just did in an acute inflammatory response. And they're all designed to help you. Does it feel good? No. Does it look good? No. But it's designed to help you. And so what have we been taught in our society is pop an ibuprofen really quick and then rest, ice, compress, and elevate. Ibuprofen keeps your body from doing what it's supposed to do. Ibuprofen is a chemical that would now fakely or, not naturally cause an anti-inflammatory response into that joint systemically. Now causing your body to not do what it's supposed to do is literally you're interfering with your body's natural innate potential. Innate potential doesn't always feel good. So now you pop a pill, oh, inflammation is down, less red blood cells, less white blood cells, and it's less swollen. Yeah, of course, human nature says that feels great. That's a good idea. But
do you think the healing process is going to

take longer? Absolutely. Do you think it leaves you prone to more future injury? Yes. Do you think it leaves you prone to a longer recovery? Yes. Is it leaves you more prone to an infection potentially? Absolutely. Right? So even you get the question, is the rest ice compress elevate model, right? Yes, I want you, if you sprain your ankle, rest your ankle, okay? If you compress it, is that a good thing? It can be, right? So you could compress it. You can even elevate it. I would even question the ice component when it comes to the type of injury you have. Now, a sprained ankle, ice can keep those tissues from becoming damaged. But I even question when to put ice on, when to put heat on. So I usually do RCE, right? Unless it's a significant injury that needs ice to help with the pain, right? And so we got a question like, what have we thought about inflammation? Well, acute inflammation is a whole different story than chronic inflammation. And chronic inflammation has causes that broke down into three different areas, right? One is traumas. So not just the acute sprain your ankle trauma, I'm talking about sitting behind a computer all day, sitting all day. Those are on your phone all day, laptop, iPad. Those are acute recurring, I'm sorry, chronic reoccurring traumas that cause inflammation. Those are bad. Another thing is surgeries. Surgeries are a trauma. Even if it's controlled, it's still a trauma to the body that can cause systemic inflammation. Secondly, is toxins, sugars, fake sweeteners, colors, dyes. If you need a biochemistry degree or a science degree to read these ingredients and understand what they are, that food's not good for you. If it's altered so far from God's food to man's food, that's not good either, right? So that all can cause an inflammatory response in your gut, which then causes inflammatory response systemically in your system, right? And then thoughts. So chronic stress causes inflammation. Your body thinks you're being chased by a bear, so there's an inflammatory response to protect you. And so we got to recognize, what are we doing with our acute inflammation and what are we doing with our chronic inflammation? There's so much stuff out there. We help people, coach them on this, but there's so much stuff on inflammation. But we got to recognize you can't go unattended. You have to address it, right? One of those things that we've noticed when it comes to inflammation is that sometimes the very medications that you have and are on can actually cause inflammation. So a pill has a direct effect, not a side effect. Okay, it's a direct effect. And so there's three meds. I've just been doing research lately on, like, I'm seeing all these patients come in from the radio or from the TV show about, like, these three meds they're taking. They're usually taking a blood pressure medication, they're taking cholesterol medication, and the people who have patients who have blood sugar issues are taking some form of metformin or something along those lines of that type of medication. And so many of them are developing neuropathy. Now, neuropathy can develop from chronic inflammation in the blood vessels, chronic inflammation in the nerve endings, chronic stress, diabetes, chemo. There's a lot of different causations of neuropathy. But one of the things that I've found is that we've had a huge influx of patients coming in with diabetes, blood pressure meds, cholesterol meds. And I was like, there's got to be something that's going on here, because none of the cholesterol medication can affect neuropathy. Blood pressure can affect neuropathy. And even the very same medications designed to bring your blood sugar down can actually affect and or cause neuropathy. And so I started doing research on those three types of medications. And what's crazy is this, I found that if you are taking blood pressure, cholesterol, and a form of metformin, something along those lines that's going to help with blood sugar, the chances of having neuropathy go up by 70%. Because what's happening is that although the body's inflamed, those meds are making it worse. And so this happened. A patient came in about a month ago. His name's Bill. And Bill came in and he goes, I have the best doctor, the best cardiologist, the best endocrinologist. And I know the names of the doctors, and they are actually really great doctors. But he's like, they got me on these three meds and it feels like everything's working, but my neuropathy is getting worse. I go, why is it getting worse? He goes, I don't know. I go, so do you think your body's healing, or you think it's kind of just limping along, like you're just hiding things? He goes, I think I'm hiding things. And so we did a full neuropathy exam on Bill. We saw that the blood vessels were literally narrowed, almost completely compressed into his leg and his feet, which is causing nerve damage. He's losing his balance. I go, Bill, we got to do something different. So we started to address the blood sugar, the cholesterol. We started to address the high blood pressure naturally. And this is crazy. In just a month, Bill's neuropathy symptoms have drastically decreased. He's not losing his balance anymore. He still has a ways to go, but he's getting his life back. 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
3: 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My name is Dr. Nick Barnes. So glad you're tuning in again. It's been an awesome show so far. 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Our office is called Health From Within. 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I'll say it again. You're going to save $300 by calling in this morning. So call in right now. Text me. The number is 314-323-7214. This is my personal line. If you get a voicemail, leave a message and I'll call you back. I will not answer live on the air because there's something called HIPAA. That's illegal. So we don't want to do that. But I will get back to you over the breaks and or at the end of the show. But you need to leave a message and or text me. Number is 314-323-7214. That's 314-323-7214. We've been just talking about the healthcare system being broken, how, you know, insurance isn't great anymore. Obviously, we know that. Having a dedicated holistic team. Last segment, we talked about inflammation. What do we do when we have it? Are you doing the right thing to support the body, or are you hurting yourself? Most people have been taught just to take ibuprofen. It's no big deal. Take Aleve, take Advil, take Tylenol. It's just really no big deal. But what you're doing is you're literally hiding what the body is telling you. The body is telling you something's wrong. And if you don't listen to it, it's going to get worse. And so I'm just here to encourage you guys that sometimes it sounds like I'm yelling at you, but I'm here to encourage you guys that, you know, there's a time we got to wake up. Right? We got to wake up and say what we've always done is not what we should always do going forward. This happened for me when I was 23 years old. First 23 years of my life, I was in the medical system. My mom was a nurse. My grandma was a nurse. Some family friends, medical doctors. And so I was a sick kid. Every time I had allergies or sneezed or had a skin issue or gut problem, I just got put on medications. When I couldn't read like I should or keep up in class or was distracting in class, I got diagnosed with ADHD. Then I had diagnosis with eczema. Then I got diagnosed with IBS. Then I got diagnosed with seasonal allergies all year round. I had chronic ear infections. They put 3 sets of 2s in my ears. They gave me 7 medications, and I was on those medications until I was 23 years old. Listen, in my high school years, I lost all this weight, started eating healthy, started exercising, and that led into college, taking all the best supplements in the world, doing keto before keto was cool, eating kale before kale was cool to eat, doing all these juice fasts in college and all these things. And all of a sudden at 23 years old, I realized, listen, I'm in the gym and if I work out too hard, I could have an asthma attack. If I breathe too much pollen, I will have an asthma attack. My gut is sensitive. My skin is sensitive. I'm 23 years old. I look like the picture of health, but I was dying on the inside. And a chiropractor said to me, if there's something wrong in your spine, that could be causing everything. Now, I don't care if you guys believe in chiropractic or not. It's not a religion. It's not a faith. It's an absolute fact that your brain and spinal cord controls everything. And your spine has to be in proper position for you to be healthy and well. Talk to a neurosurgeon about it. They'll get it.

right? Your spine has to be proper position to be healthy and well. And so I called this chiropractor a quack. I go, there's no way you can help me. I was always told to stay away from you guys. I said, unless I get in a car accident and you just know you can help me. And I go, by the way, I don't have headaches. I don't have neck pain. I don't have back pain. I don't have any pain. My organs just aren't functioning. And it was crickets. That's when I started to think like, okay, wait, my organs aren't functioning, but what controls my organs? He goes, listen, x-rays don't lie. Come into the clinic, see what your spine looks like, and we can tell you what we can do to help you. So went to the office, got my spine checked, saw damage in my spine that had been developed for years from youth sports, and I realized there's got to be a different way. He said, we can help you. And within 3 months, I got off seven medications. My asthma disappeared. My allergies disappeared. My skin problems were gone. My gut problems were gone. For the first time in my life, at the age of 23, I found out where health came from. The power in that your health comes from within, not from the outside in, not from a pill, potion, or lotion. Health comes from within. And you can either support that or you can damage it. What was I doing for those years? I was damaging it with all the meds that I was taking. As I said earlier in the show, that the healthcare system that we currently have in our country is a sick emergency care system. If something's really bad, if we're going down, our healthcare model will save our life. We have the best emergency care system in the world. But when it comes to getting you well and the chronicity of care, it's not good. It's failing us. So we got to wake up to it and say, what have we done for it? What are we doing for our body? And do we trust our body? Are we gonna have faith in our body? Or are we gonna give it up? We're gonna give up and be hopeless. Listen, because the same miracle that's in you when you're born, the same healing potential in a baby, never leaves your body until you die. That's in you still to this day. So if you think you're 50, 60, 70, 80, you think you're too old, you're never too old. You're never too old. Guess why? Because your body's still fighting to heal. It's still designed to heal, desires to heal, desires to heal. You're fearfully and wonderfully made. And I'm telling you right now that if you have faith in your body's potential, if you have faith and you trust that faith and you support that, you're going to heal. If you don't, if you think you're broken, if you think that you're too far gone, if you think you're too old, which is a bull crap statement, like that's you're never too old. I see 90-year-olds heal in my office. 90-year-olds. Walk better, sleep better, move better, right? Then you got to change your mindset, right? You just got to change your mindset. And one of the craziest things that I'm seeing right now, if for all ages, is this like really this hang up on weight loss. The GLP-1s, all the pills, potions, lotions, injections, da da da da da, you name it, blah blah. It's the quick fix. When do we look at our lifestyle and take ownership? When? Now, I'm not coming at you. If you've done this stuff before, like, okay, just if it helped you, get off of it. Now it's time to change your lifestyle. If you're on it now and you're not changing your lifestyle, that's a problem. We got to change our lifestyle. If you've lifestyled your way into a condition that you don't like, let's call it obesity. If you've lifestyled your way into obesity, you can lifestyle your way out of it. Yes, it takes more time than getting the injection. What do those injections do? What do those pills do? What's the future ramifications of that? We don't truly know. Might be nothing, or might be pancreatitis, it might be colon issues. We don't really know yet. But regardless of what size you are or how much you weigh, you still got to fix your lifestyle. You got to fix your lifestyle, right? Whether it's food, movement, spinal health, mindset, sleep patterns, you got to change your lifestyle, okay? And so I just wanted to share a testimony of a patient in our office. We do a weight loss program that really helps people with not only just detoxify, but get their colon working better so that the toxins can leave the body quicker. And we do a red light system in our clinic. We do weight loss supplementation, which is really designed just to support you. It's not like an injection, a pill. It's all natural, healthy, healing. And so I wanted to share a testimony of her name, Sheila. Sheila is in her early 70s, and she's been a patient for years. And you know, she's a nurse, retired nurse. And funny story is that when she first came in, she's like, "I don't believe in what you do. I don't believe in chiropractic." But my son told me to come. I'm like, "Okay." And that was probably 15 years ago.
And obviously, she's still a patient because she got better. Her scoliosis improved. Her back pain was gone. And she just did awesome. And so she changed her mindset, though. And just recently, just in the last 2 months, we put her on our red light program, which is designed to release the body from toxicity and reduce inflammation, put her on specific supplements to help with weight loss. And she has significantly lost 15 pounds in 2 months. And she already had a great lifestyle. So she had the lifestyle component right. She just had to get that next hit, the next kind of pump to get things going. And so she's lost 15 pounds. She's on her way to 20 pounds, which is awesome. And I just want to give a shout out. Sheila, if you're listening now, I'm just really proud of you, that in your early 70s, you're still really taking the next steps. You're still moving better. You're still wanting to heal as best you can. I think there's a lot of people out there that when they hear your testimony, they're just given hope. And I know you're always listening to the show, so I appreciate you. I also wanted to say that, Sheila had knee pain for years. She even had surgery on both knees, and it just wasn't going away. And now the knee pain's better, obviously, because she's carrying less weight. She's sleeping better. She has more energy. And one of the best things that she said to me is that she said that I can handle stress better. I can handle more stress without having all these ailments and symptoms. And so if you're listening now and you're just really struggling with weight loss and you want to see if we can help you naturally through our red light program and through our metabolic support, normally it's $360 to just get an exam, a new patient exam with us, consultation, evaluation. 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It's 314-323-7214. And we'll be right back after the break.

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4: 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My name is Dr. Nick Barnes. I'm your local doctor here in the St. Louis region, bringing you truth about health and healing over the airwaves. My mission is to transform the way that you view and manage your health in order to prevent and reverse sickness, suffering, symptoms, and disease so you can live to your God-given potential without drugs, without surgeries, with only health. I always say no drugs, no surgeries, only health. Listen, there's a place for drugs, there's a place for surgeries, but let's start with health. Let's start with healing. That's our focus, right? And so if you missed the opportunity to call in earlier, we've been slammed with calls and text messages. Please do not stop calling and texting. If you get a voicemail, please leave a message. I will call you back. But we've been offering people the opportunity to come into the office for a new patient appointment today. Normally it's $360, but if you call in now, it's only $60. So you're saving $300. That covers your entire new patient appointment, all the exams that we do, and the follow-up report of findings. So no treatment, but we'll explain to you everything that you need and what we would recommend to help you get better. And so we've been talking about inflammation, chronic inflammation, and how we can help with that. We've been talking about how neuropathy is becoming an epidemic, and people are missing the mark on how we're treating that. We're going to go into that a lot in this segment today, on this segment right here. We're talking about weight loss and how we got to change our lifestyle and do things naturally to help us support our weight loss and not go for the pills, injections, potions, and lotions. Those don't work long term, and they're chemically altered, so that can actually cause more toxicity and more problems in your body. And we were even talking about something as simple as sciatica, right? I mean, if you have leg pain, low back pain, going down to your foot, can't walk, that's a problem. It's a problem, right? So we help a lot of people with different types of problems, a lot of different types of problems than all different people. And so if you're struggling with headaches or carpal tunnel or knee pain or, you know, foot pain, and you're like, I don't want injections anymore. I don't want to take this chronic anti-inflammatory. I don't want surgery. I don't want to rely on these pills. Like, it just doesn't make sense to me. And it's not really fixing it. It's kind of hiding the problem. Then that's what we're here for. Like, that's what we do, is we help people get to the root cause of their problems and fix it without drugs or surgery. And so we're located in Rock Hill, the corner of Manchester and McKnight. If you live 2 hours away, we can also figure out how to get you care at home. I mean, there's actually therapies at home that you can actually do, which is awesome. So if you're listening now and you're close enough, I mean, get into the clinic. Even if you're 2 hours away, come in for a new patient appointment. Or a virtual appointment, and we'll figure out how we can help you virtually and therapeutically. And so there's a lot of things we can do to help you, not just with information, but to get to those root causes of your problems and fix them. And that's what it's all about, right? And so, you know, an epidemic right now that's affecting younger and younger people, and it's just being accepted as diabetes. Listen, if you have blood sugar issues, borderline, or you're fully diabetic, or you know someone who is, or maybe you're not, but you know you have an addiction to sugar, that is leading towards prediabetes, okay? Our body should not be in a sugar roller coaster day in, day out, but it becomes like that in our society with our stress. And some of you might be thinking, well, stress and eating, but some of you might be thinking, well, I have a clean diet, but I'm always stressed. Well, just so you guys know, when cortisol goes up, blood sugar is released into the bloodstream, right? And that's not good. So I've seen people with A1Cs that are through the roof because they're chronically stressed. It's not necessarily because of their diet or their exercise program. It's because they're stressed and they're not sleeping. And they're even when they are awake, they're just stressed as well. So listen, if you have diabetes, pre-diabetic, or blood sugar issues, you got to listen to this segment and see and share this with your loved ones. Or if you're married or dating someone who has this, there's still hope. Like, I don't want you guys to just get on a pill and just accept it. But I'm telling you right now that when it comes to diabetes, that it's a blood sugar problem that has to be addressed. If not, it will cause significant damage to your body in multiple ways. It can cause memory problems. It can cause

0: joint problems. It can cause obviously blood vessel issues. I mean, there's just a list of problems. So it's not just, hey, my pancreas needs a little help, taking care of the blood sugar. It's way more than that. Diabetes is a systemic problem. And so what I'll tell you right now is that what we're doing with diabetes in our country is we're just getting checked for blood. You're just getting checked to see what your blood sugar is, and then your A1C, and then you're getting put on a pill or an injectable. That's what we're doing. It's absolutely insane. What if our country, what if our endocrinologist or our primary care physician said, listen, your A1C is high. How's your gym membership going? What supplements are you taking? How are you eating? What's your stress levels like? How many hours of sleep are you getting a night? What if they asked those questions and we actually acted on it? What if the patient acted on those questions? What if they said, you know what, let me get my lifestyle right. Let me reduce my stress. Let me get going to the gym, 5 days a week. Let me start to reduce my sugar intake. Let me start to change my lifestyle. And then can I come back in 90 days and get checked again? What if our medical system supported that? To me, that would be amazing. For the patient, that would be incredible. But how many patients are willing to change their lifestyle? See, some of you think I'm going to go after the doctor on that. No, I talk to endocrinologists, podiatrists, primary care physicians on a weekly basis, and they say, you know, Dr. Nick, I believe and live and agree with everything you say on the radio, on TV. Like, we agree with you 100%. One, we can't do it because our hands are tied by the hospital. Two, which is even worse, if I tell my patients to do that, they're just not going to do it. They're not going to do it. Now I'm wasting my time telling them to do things they're not going to do. One doctor said this to me. It's crazy. One doctor said, if the patients don't leave with a script, they're upset. Can you imagine? A script to not change. A permission slip to not change your lifestyle. A permission slip to not actually address what they've done wrong in their body for years. It's an excuse slip, not a permission slip. It's an excuse slip. Here's a pill, just don't change, you're good. And people like feel like okay about it. They accept that. And to me, that's just ridiculous. So if you're on a medication or medications right now, I think you gotta start saying, like, how did I get on it? Have I tried to get off of it? Is my doctor wanting me to get off of it? Can I reduce it? What's that timeline look like, right? So there is a time and place for medications, but we've got to step back and say, listen, this chronic medication use.
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3: Shake up in the U.S. Senate overnight in Louisiana. I'm Ann Carrick, Fox News. Republican Senator and vocal Trump critic Bill Cassidy defeated in Louisiana's Senate primary. Trump-backed Congresswoman Julia Letlow and State Treasurer John Fleming advancing to a runoff in June. Fox's Chanley Painter.
4: Incumbent Louisiana Senator Bill Cassidy finished third in the Republican primary, ending his bid for re-election. And while Letlow finished first by nearly 20 points, Louisiana election rules call for a runoff between the top two candidates if no candidate wins a majority of the vote. Cassidy, who faced backlash from many Republicans after voting to convict President Trump in his second impeachment trial following the January 6th riot at the U.S. Capitol. He also broke with President Trump on key issues, the president calling Cassidy a, quote, disloyal disaster.
3: For Democrats, Jamie Davis advanced to a runoff with the second spot too close to call. President Trump warning Iran will face a very bad time if a peace agreement is not reached soon. Trey Yingst in Tel Aviv.
5: Tension remains high across the Middle East as the region waits to see if the war will resume in the days ahead. So far, diplomatic efforts to reach an agreement have been unsuccessful, with Iran unwilling to make the necessary concessions to reach a deal. President Trump spoke on his return flight from China, indicating that he didn't like the first sentence of the Iranian response to the U.S. proposal.
6: I looked at it. I just throw it away.
7: What was the first sentence?
6: An unacceptable sentence. Because they have fully agreed no nuclear, and if they have any nuclear of any form, I don't read the rest of it.
5: And on Saturday, the USS Gerald R. Ford returned to the United States after a deployment that was the longest for an aircraft carrier since the Vietnam War.
3: Iranian officials with more defiant statements insisting they will keep enriching uranium. 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
3: New details are emerging in the 2025 murder of two Israeli embassy staffers. Fox's Madeline Rivera has the latest from Washington.
10: Federal prosecutors say Elias Rodriguez was motivated by political bias and hatred. Rodriguez is now facing multiple charges, including murder, terrorism, and hate crimes. Authorities say he planned extensively for this attack, flying to D.C. from Chicago with his gun. Investigators say surveillance video showed Rodriguez shooting 26-year-old Sarah Milgram and 30-year-old Yaron Leshinsky after they left a young diplomat's reception at the Capitol Jewish Museum. As Milgram tried to crawl away, Rodriguez allegedly approached her and shot more rounds. Court papers state Rodriguez then went inside the museum. He displayed a red keffiyeh and said, "I did it for Palestine, I did it for Gaza." And as police officers removed him from the building, he called out, "Free Palestine."
3: Rodriguez pleaded not guilty. The Justice Department is seeking the death penalty. After a sweeping probe by the U.S. Justice Department and the state of Texas, a Texas children's hospital will stop administering puberty blockers to children and pay $10 million in penalties. More from Fox's Deborah Valentine.
11: Texas Children's Hospital in Houston has agreed to open a detransition clinic funded by the hospital and stop administering puberty blockers to children. It follows a years-long investigation, which Texas Attorney General Ken Paxton wrote in a statement, found the hospital fraudulently billed Texas Medicaid for unallowable and illegal gender transition interventions. Paxton also revealed the settlement mandated TCH fire five woke doctors who performed gender transition surgeries on children. Deborah Valentine, Fox News.
3: Napoleon Solo wins this year's Preakness Stakes, holding off Iron Honor at Laurel Park. Kentucky Derby winner Golden Tempo skipped the race, leaving a wide open field. I'm Ann Carrick.
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0: 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Williams.
1: And welcome to the show, everyone. I am your host, Dr. T.J. With me, as always, is Aaron.
2: Hi.
1: And today, ladies and gentlemen, we have a very special guest in the with us today. We have Nick Bodie. He is a nurse practitioner with us at the Institute of Natural Health. He is a functional medicine certified practitioner as well through the Institute of Functional Medicine. Basically, he's an all-around genius when it comes to functional medicine and helping patients. Our staff loves him. Our patients love him. Let's give a big warm welcome to Nick. How are you today, Nick?
3: Well, thank you for that introduction. I don't know if that was necessary, but I certainly appreciate it.
1: It may not be necessary, but it is definitely true. So today we're going to talk about, we got Nick in here because Nick is the person in our office who takes care of all of the people who are looking to do bioidentical hormone replacement with us. Now, we brought him in because we get tons and tons and tons of questions from patients, from outsiders, people, you guys out there emailing, you know, our listeners emailing us,

0: sending us questions saying, hey, you know, can I learn more about bioidentical hormones? What can you have to offer? What do you have to offer regarding that? And so we just wanted to kind of address some of that. Today's episode, we're going to be talking about the basics of bioidentical hormone replacement. We're going to talk a little bit about the differences between bioidentical hormone replacement and just plain old hormone replacement. And so for those of you who may not know the difference, we're going to let Nick get into this in just a second. But when you're looking online, things that'll help you differentiate between bioidentical hormone replacement and just hormone replacement is just the letters and the verbiage of bioidentical. So bioidentical hormone replacement is, I feel like I've said this about 50 times already.
1: Yeah.
0: bioidentical hormone replacement is abbreviated BHRT. And regular hormone replacement therapy is just HRT. And there is a huge difference between the two. One of them is using clearly bioidentical sources and or rather not sources, but forms of the hormones, whereas hormone replacement therapy is using synthetic forms of that. Nick, can you in a nutshell kind of give us a difference between BHRT and HRT?
1: Sure, absolutely. So as you mentioned, bioidentical hormones, bioidentical meaning the end result hormone is about 99% similar to what your own body makes. And that's a huge difference compared to synthetically derived hormones that are, you know, made from a lab in many different ways. Your body has been processing and metabolizing your own hormones for many of decades, depending on how old you are, and it knows what to do with those hormones. It does not always know what to do with synthetically derived and chemically, you know, made hormones. And so the end result is that you have higher risk factors from the synthetic stuff, and the bioidenticals tend to work better, at least in my opinion, and certainly in our patient's opinion and in many studies that are out there. So
0: you mentioned right there risk factors. I was going to go a little different direction with this, but hey, you know what, we're just flowing with this. Yeah. You mentioned risk factors associated with the synthetic forms of hormone replacement therapy. Can you talk just a little bit about what those risk factors are, what that means for, you know, testosterone versus estrogen versus just a little more in depth there with the risk factors of what that would be?
1: Sure, absolutely. So when you break it down, there's a few different things you have to take into consideration. So one of them being the route of administration. So any hormone taken orally by mouth goes through what's called first pass, and what that means is that it first goes directly to the liver, where the liver metabolizes whatever compound you're using. Could even be, you know, any supplements or medications.
0: Food,
1: yeah,
0: everything,
1: absolutely.
0: Yeah.
1: And so it first goes directly to the liver, metabolized, and then whatever is left over after being metabolized is left over for your body to utilize. And so anything taken orally can have a direct effect on the liver and liver function. Which then, as you know, can affect the rest of the body. But
0: well, yeah, because as we've talked about on this show, the liver has, you know, 3,000 jobs or so that it does at any given second, and we're just adding something else to it that the body sees as foreign, one,
1: yes.
0: Or not necessarily foreign, but it doesn't really know what to do with it. And two, our body will spend a whole lot of time and energy processing this through, and it really makes the liver mad, angry, and creates, you know, these unwanted side effects.
1: Correct. Yeah, absolutely. And well, so...
2: Oh, go ahead.
0: No, go ahead, Aaron.
2: Well, no, I was just going to say, this is kind of like what we have talked so many times about before when we talk about supplements or we talk about prescription medications, how we tend to, you know, at the clinic, always go towards more natural forms because we don't know how the body is going to react to anything synthetic, right? I mean, it's always going to be easier if we use things that the body recognizes. And this is especially important when you're talking about something as important as hormones.
0: Well, that's true. And not only that, I mean, a lot of people that have hormone issues also have gut issues. And that's probably another topic for a completely other day.
1: Yeah, absolutely.
0: But But we talk a lot. I talk to my patients. I don't know if you do, Nick. I'm assuming that you do. Like, we don't trust the guts of sick people. That's when that happens, if someone is having an issue, we can't necessarily trust the gut. Well, if you're consuming something orally, it's going into your stomach, into your small intestine, and that's where it's getting absorbed and going straight to the liver for processing. This is what Nick is talking about when he's talking about first pass metabolism. So when you're going through this and you have any kind of gut disturbance or any functional nutritional deficiencies or medical nutritional deficiencies, whether that's vitamins, minerals, proteins, carbohydrates, fats, it doesn't matter. If you've got a deficiency or even an excess, especially in the carbohydrate range, that sugar area, it's going to affect how your body metabolizes said hormone. We're talking about hormones today, but I mean, you could insert anything in there. You could insert vitamins, minerals, proteins, fats. All of it gets lumped into the same thing. But these hormones then go to the liver, and our liver has less things to do the processing with. So imagine your factory all of a sudden doesn't have factory workers, and it doesn't have equipment in the factory to do the job. So everything has just been slowed down. Would you say that that's in general correct with when someone's taking hormones? It just kind of slows them down even more.
1: Yeah, absolutely. I mean, especially like you said, when taking the hormones orally, it can gunk up the liver and slow it down. And our liver is our main source of metabolism. It's also where a lot of our thyroid hormone is converted into active thyroid hormone. So it can definitely, you know, affect multiple areas of the body, including the thyroid. And
0: we've talked on here before many times about how thyroid function, when your thyroid's low, energy's low, everything's low, you start to gain weight, you feel worse, then the vicious cycle just continues.
1: Yeah, absolutely. And those are a lot of the issues that drive people towards looking at their hormones and hormone replacement, and then, you know, it kind of wind up missing the boat on that.
0: Yeah. No, that's perfect. So, staying right along this bioidentical versus synthetic forms of hormones, what would drive someone, or what are the common things that you see that drive someone to actually get their hormones checked? Why would someone say, "Hey, you know what? I want to check my hormones"?
1: Sure, absolutely. So, a lot of times it's just a lack of energy and motivation, or feeling like they're aging. People are, you know, saying that they don't feel as energetic as they once did in their, you know, 20s and 30s, things like that. But other things that people may not readily associate with a decrease in hormone levels are things like joint pain. I use my best friend as an example, and he's a younger guy in his mid-30s, and he was going from doctor to doctor with severe bilateral shoulder pain, and none of the doctors could figure out what was wrong, and they just kept prescribing anti-inflammatory prescription drugs. And finally I encouraged him to get his hormone levels checked, testosterone specifically, and it was one of the lowest I've ever seen. I mean, we were in the double digits, and it was,
0: yikes.
1: You know, it should be, and
0: it,
1: for a,
0: it should
1: for
0: be a thousand.
1: Yeah, it should be close to 900,000, somewhere around there, and he was in the double digits. And so, obviously we started testosterone replacement with him, and it was a night and day difference. I mean, within a couple of weeks, his pain was completely gone. His energy was back as he was sleeping better. And he just couldn't believe it, that it was something so simple, and yet it was being missed by, many physicians out there, and it was a very easy, fix. So.
0: Do you think it, for his particular situation, do you think it was missed because of his age? Because it's not normal, or not something that you would initially think could be an issue, that a young male would have possibly low testosterone, and you think maybe they just weren't associating all of the things that are affected when testosterone is low? They were just thinking, okay, maybe it's just, arthritis or, something like that?
1: Absolutely. I think his age was definitely a factor, and the fact that, a lot of doctors are taught in school that they should only use hormone replacement therapy for very specific reasons, mostly menopause, And for guys, lack of vitality or erectile dysfunction.

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7: And welcome back to the show, everyone. If you're just tuning in, today on the show we have a special guest, nurse practitioner extraordinaire Nick Bode. He's one of the providers in our office, and we're talking today about bioidentical hormone replacement therapy, mainly because this is we've had tons of questions about it, and this is exactly one of the things that he does in our clinic, is he manages everyone that's receiving bioidentical hormone replacement. And so we brought him on to start talking about it and answering some questions for that people have had. And he pointed out before the break, we took a little tangent on some topics, but I'd asked a question earlier about bioidentical hormone replacement therapy versus regular hormone replacement therapy, or more traditional hormone replacement therapy. And he had talked about oral forms of hormone replacement therapy, and that's what got us off on the tangent. And he wanted to talk about other ways to receive hormone replacement. So I'm just going to hand the microphone over to you. You'd mentioned that you were going to talk a little bit about transdermal, which would be things applied to the skin. So the stage is yours.
8: Yeah. So absolutely. You know, we discussed the oral form and, you know, how that can affect the liver and metabolism and everything. But there are other forms that hormones can be administered in, and you can, you know, from sublingual with, you know, dissolving it underneath the tongue, which is technically transdermal. You know, you can have a patch or a cream. You can have a pellet inserted. And, you know, which is, again, technically transdermal. You can have, you know, different inserts, vaginal inserts, and IUDs and things like that. So there are many different forms out there. And
7: the NuvaRing, a lot of women, yes, are going to understand the NuvaRing as a birth control. That's NuvaRing, transdermal.
8: Absolutely.
7: Yep.
8: And the reason why we like transdermal is for that reason that we mentioned why we don't like the oral forms necessarily, is because you don't get the first pass effect. You actually, the hormones go directly to the source where they can be utilized, and then whatever's left over can be metabolized by your liver or in the, when we discuss pellet therapy, they actually don't go through the liver at all. They actually go through the kidneys where they're excreted. And so you don't have the, you know, liver issues that you have to worry about with other forms of hormone replacement. So there's a difference in definitely the form matters. And also when you're talking about synthetic versus bioidentical, there's a big difference there as well too. And another big difference too is with the synthetic forms, even with, you know, in, let's take for instance, injectable testosterone cypionate. That's a very popular, you know, route of administration and very popular, you know,
7: that's the form of testosterone that everyone thinks of when they have a negative picture in their head of people doing steroids to get huge. Yeah. Like, that's exactly what we're talking about. But that's not always why people use it. And in reality, it's not what the reason that the vast majority of people use testosterone for.
8: Yeah, absolutely. A lot of people get this connotation that testosterone and hormone replacement is just for bodybuilders or people who want to have a better sex life. But the reality is that there's so much more to it than that, and there are so many more health benefits to
7: tons,
8: you know, optimizing your hormones. And we're not talking about, you know, replacing hormones and getting them up to bodybuilder, you know, levels.

0: in the body. We're just talking about optimizing them and getting them back to a normal or a healthy range, which can have a lot of downstream health benefits to it. So
1: yeah. So I wanna shift gears. Aaron had brought up something during the break. I wanna ask the question of why would someone choose to do or get their hormones checked? Why would someone choose to say, hey, you know what? I want to get my hormones checked. And Erin had brought up a question that she has answered a million times about, you know, well, why would I want to do that? So I'm just going to kind of throw the ball out into the middle of the court and let you guys go at it.
2: Well, I can kind of talk about, you know, what my experience has been. I have a lot of friends who have asked because after having children, you know, they're maybe in their 30s and they wonder if at that point maybe their hormones have changed or been messed up. They can tell a difference. And they're younger than what they typically would think of someone being when they get their hormones checked. So, you know, my routine answer is always, if you have had children and you're done having children, go get them checked and see where you're at. Get a baseline. The worst thing that can happen, or, you know, I guess the best thing, depending on which way you're looking at it, is that you find out that you're good and your hormones aren't a problem, right? But at least get a baseline and find out where you're at, because I think anyone who's had children can attest to the fact that you go through a period after having the baby where you don't necessarily feel exactly like yourself, right? You've gone through all of these changes, hormonal and otherwise. And so it's, you know, how much have you come out of that? You know, like, some people continue to feel that way. Some people, you know, I don't know. I mean, but obviously having children affects you hormonally. So after, you know, you've had children, I just say, you know, go and get them checked. So Nick, what do you think about
0: that? Yeah, absolutely. I would agree. And, you know, we're seeing hormone changes and decreases in hormone levels in younger and younger patients. And again, I used my best friend as an example, in his mid-30s with one of the lowest testosterone levels I've ever seen. And, you know, people don't always readily associate that when you're, you know, 30 or even 40 years old. They typically think, you know, postmenopausal, which happens around 50, or for guys, you know, 50, 60, somewhere around there. But, you know, this, a lot of people also don't realize is that some of the, you know, major health crises of our time, take for instance Alzheimer's, you know, the seeds for Alzheimer's disease are sown in your 30s and 40s.
1: Correct.
0: And so, you know, someone might think, oh, well, you know, I'll just wait until I'm 50, and if I start to have memory issues, then I'll get it checked at that time. But the best time to, you know, optimize your health is younger. The younger, the better.
1: And this is where I will insert my nerdage. One of the things that I remind men is, I have the data on men. I don't know exactly what the number is on women, but I have a number for men memorized. For men, when your testosterone level, like we said earlier, we like for testosterone levels in men to be around 1,000. That's a very healthy range for testosterone level to be in. But research is very clear and has identified that when men's testosterone level drops below 900, their risk for Alzheimer's starts to skyrocket. And then we have things like aggressive prostate cancer starts skyrocketing when levels drop below 840. Metabolic syndrome starts to skyrocket when testosterone drops below 770. All-cause mortality, dying from any reason whatsoever, starts to go up once your testosterone level drops below 600. I can't tell you how many men we've done testosterone measurements on, like taking their labs to figure it out, but I can tell you that the vast majority of men, when we do their testosterone levels at initial testing, are well below 600. Well below. Because a lot of our patients, a lot of our men, are above 35, 40 years old, a lot of them. And then we have instances like your best friend who's in his 30s and has testosterone level below 100.
0: Yeah.
1: Like, it is pervasive throughout society that testosterone levels being low. And with women, I see women with testosterone levels in the single digits repeatedly. This is not a new thing. This is not something that's just starting to happen. Like, we're seeing this over and over again, and we've seen this for a while.
0: Yeah.
1: Like, we are so inundated with toxic chemicals, estrogen dominant things like yeah. plastics and all this stuff in our society that it's just affecting our testosterone metabolism, our testosterone manufacturing abilities.
0: Yeah.
1: Like, we just suck at it.
0: Yeah, and our go, go, go lifestyle, you know, constantly being on our phones and exposure to blue light, staying up way later than we need to. You know, the best, one of the best ways to optimize your hormones is by getting adequate amount of sleep.
1: That means going to bed at the same time every night, waking up at the same time every morning, giving yourself at least 8 hours of sleep, because that gets you through a couple of sleep cycles, and drinking plenty of water to ensure that your sleep happens.
0: Yeah.
1: But all of you guys that are out there that don't sleep through the night, you wake up in the middle of the night, chances are it's a blood sugar issue, which is going to affect every hormone. Because the one thing that I say to all of my patients that I haven't said yet is that think of hormones like a spider's web. They all work together in our body. And it, like any spider's web, if you go up and touch one portion of a spider's web, the whole thing vibrates. If your testosterone is low, it is affecting every other hormone in the body. If you can't handle blood sugar and your insulin is off, every other hormone is going to be affected. Ladies, if your estrogen is off, every other hormone in the body is going to be affected. Thyroid, you pick a hormone.
0: Yeah.
1: They're all affecting each other. And figuring out what's driving this imbalance is critical. And the big drivers of these things are gut dysfunction, poor diet, not enough sleep, toxic chemicals, toxic metals, mold, chronic infections. All of these things have an effect and a negative effect on us, and we've got to get to the root of what's actually causing that so we can fix it, so we can help you balance things out. We can put testosterone in anyone. It helps you heal and repair. That's one of the big things that it does. I tell everybody, look, it's almost like the fountain of youth. It helps you heal and repair. It helps your body fix things, but you still have to have the raw materials into your body to allow that testosterone to do its job, because we can help you with bioidentical hormone replacement, but if that's the only thing you're doing, you're not doing yourself as many favors as you could be. Yeah, it may help and may give you the benefits that we're going to talk about in a minute, but you could get so many more health benefits by taking care of all of you rather than just one independent thing. And I think a lot of people, they realize that when they come and talk to us, they're like, oh, this is a much bigger issue than just not having enough testosterone. Like,
0: yeah, absolutely. And you mentioned a couple of things there I wanted to hit on really quick. But
1: Well, let's hit on that as soon as we get back. That's right. What I do. I like to pull the pin and throw the grenade in the middle of the room.
0: Yeah.
1: We've got to take another break. When we come back, I'm going to let Nick talk about a couple of those points that I brought up there. You're listening to Wellness Worm.
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0: When you finally find your thing, you want the whole world to know about that thing. So you use a thing called Canva to make it an even bigger and better thing. Whether you want to create flyers for that thing, make presentations for that thing, or design merch for that thing, you can do anything. So people can see your thing, feel your thing, love your thing. The next thing you know, it's a thing. Canva, the thing that makes anything a thing.
1: I wanted to bring my take on real coffee to the community. When I got my Toyota BZ, I realized it had something special, the space to create a mobile espresso bar. But I'm not the only one chasing my dream. For some, that means making a statement. That's where the CHR comes in. Others like to take the path less traveled, and the BZ Woodland helps them chart their own course.
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5: Yeah, welcome back to the show, everyone. Today, if you're just tuning in, we are talking about bioidentical hormone replacement therapy. I went on a little bit of a rant. We have special guests in the studio with us today. Nick Bodie, nurse practitioner at our office, who handles all of our bioidentical hormone replacement clients. And he let me know over the break that I kind of threw a grenade in there, and he wanted to go back and touch on a couple of things. And one of the topics that he wanted to touch on, I made a comment about hormones, and I compared that to a spider's web, and I talked about the thyroid. And he wants to talk a little bit about how those things interconnect even more, and how they're more tightly woven, and how they impact our overall health. So take it away, Nick.
6: Yeah, so you mentioned thyroid, which is another hormone that we see not optimized in just about everyone who walks in. You know, we're seeing thyroid issues in younger and younger patients, and in, you know, more people than we've ever seen before. And that's important because, as you mentioned, all of our hormones are connected, but thyroid specifically makes all of our other hormones. So thyroid hormone is met with cholesterol. This is another reason why to get your cholesterol levels checked. You know, in the follicles of the ovaries and the testes and the mitochondria, and, you know, T3, your thyroid hormone, and cholesterol meet and make pregnenolone, and then pregnenolone can make all of your other hormones. So this is how thyroid hormone is especially important to the rest of your hormones.
5: That is very true. And anyone who has had an office visit with me, and we've talked about thyroid, we talk about this, and also if we've talked about hormones and how hormones are made, I draw the same basic diagram on the board, and I walk everyone through, and everyone sees that cholesterol is what leads to pregnenolone. And pregnenolone, another name for pregnenolone, is the mother hormone. It's the hormone from which almost all other hormones are made, especially our sex hormones. And cortisol, yeah. Which is our stress hormone. So we bring this up. That's a very good point. You know, people think that, oh, I have one issue. Well, I have low functioning thyroid. Well, guess what? I hope those of you that are out there listening to this, thinking that you're going to get an entire show about BHRT. Well, if you're listening to this show, you know that we're going to talk about all different kinds of things in here. Even though our general topic is bioidentical hormones here, you know, if you're out there listening to this show and you've got what you know, someone has told you have low functioning thyroid, if they're not paying attention to your cholesterol and your sex hormones and your blood sugar regulation, because he didn't even talk about how blood sugar regulation and our insulin and you know, glucagon and all of these things, how these all play together in, you know, formation of other hormones. If someone's not looking at all that for you, you're getting a disservice. Yes. They're not
6: shortchanged.
5: Yeah, you are getting shortchanged. They're not actually looking at your overall health. And, you know, unfortunately, conventional medicine does a really good job of throwing you in a silo and blaming all of your health issues.

0: if you have low functioning thyroid on that low functioning thyroid, but it may not just be your thyroid. It could be the fact that you don't have enough testosterone either.
1: Or cholesterol.
0: Or cholesterol. So, you know, get out of that silo model if you can. That's just one of the things that, you know, I want to throw that a little bit extra in there.
1: Yeah.
0: But another thing that you said during the break, Nick, that I want you to talk about is you made a comment how I said that it helps testosterone, having adequate levels of testosterone helps the body heal. And throw out there that golden tidbit that you said as well.
1: Yeah, so you mentioned testosterone helps the body heal and repair, which is absolutely true. But another thing that it does is lowers levels of inflammation.
0: Say that again. Say that again.
1: It lowers levels of inflammation.
0: Ladies and gentlemen, testosterone lowers levels of inflammation. What do we know about inflammation? It is the root cause of all chronic disease. And it may not be the only root cause, but it is definitely a major component. Say it again, Nick.
1: Testosterone lowers levels of inflammation.
0: If there's nothing else that you get out of today's episode, I hope it is that you realize that testosterone and having adequate levels of testosterone can help to lower levels of inflammation in your body. And we see it all the time in our clinic. We'll see people come in with inflammatory markers off the chart. They finally decide, it may take them a little bit. They may not necessarily be, you know, ready to jump onto hormone replacement and getting onto bioidenticals, because everybody is in their own time. We don't ever pressure anyone. You know, that's not how we operate. But when they finally do, and all of a sudden their inflammatory markers start to plummet, that you can see it in their face. They start making these connections like, oh my gosh, I didn't realize that I could feel so much better having enough testosterone.
1: Yeah. And going back to my friend's story, I mean, his biggest complaint was this debilitating bilateral, both shoulders, chronic pain that was, you know, sometimes 9 out of 10, 10 out of 10 pain. And, you know, he's a big guy, and it was also affecting his sleep, which was affecting his job. He, you know, was recently married, and so it was affecting his relationship with his new wife. You know, because when you're not getting enough sleep and your testosterone's low, your inflammation's high, you're going to be irritable. You're definitely going to be irritable. So, you know, it can affect many aspects of your life, and, you know, you don't have to suffer
0: needlessly.
1: Absolutely.
0: You just need somebody on your team that actually understands how to tie all these pieces together and make this puzzle nice and clear for you, so you can actually get back to living the best, healthiest, most optimal life that you possibly can. It is possible. You just need somebody that can put all these pieces together for you and help you understand the things that are necessary for you to be optimal. It's not that difficult. You just need someone that's willing to put in the time and the effort and actually listen to all of your issues. That's a big piece. And I'll digress, because I could get on my soapbox with that too. Yeah. I talk a lot about people not listening.
1: But one of the other benefits I wanted to mention quickly for testosterone is the benefits for the brain.
0: Oh yes.
1: And so we get a lot of complaints of women and men, both complaining of this, what they describe as brain fog. And I believe this is becoming a more medical term. I mean, I'm seeing more and more physicians use this term in their notes and things like that. And so we're describing it, and they describe it as a brain fog, and just this fog over their brain, it keeping them from concentrating on tasks and, affecting their memory and their, you know, motivation and drive, things like that. And we see this, you know, completely better, just astronomically improve.
0: Just weeks after starting.
1: Yeah, absolutely.
0: Just a few weeks.
1: So if you're experiencing brain fog out there, definitely, you know, get your hormone levels checked and see where you're at, because that can definitely be a major contributing factor that people don't always readily associate with hormones.
0: So I'm glad you brought up some of the other benefits of BHRT, or bioidentical hormone replacement. Brain health is one. There are three others that we talk about a lot with our clients that are deciding that they want to do hormone replacement. And so brain health is one. Then we have bone health, breast health, and we've kind of touched on cardiovascular health. Talk just briefly before we go to break here in a couple of minutes about how testosterone impacts bone health.
1: Yeah, so testosterone can increase bone mineral density better than any prescription medication on the market. It can raise...
0: What was that?
1: testosterone can increase bone mineral density, you know, one of the screening factors for osteoporosis, osteopenia, you know, weakening of the bones. It can increase bone mineral density better than any prescription medication on the market. And, you know, that's huge because, you know, we've seen improvements in patients' DEXA scans and things like that just in the matter of a year. And some of these medications for osteoporosis, osteopenia can come with some pretty damaging side effects.
0: Pretty nasty side effects.
1: I mean, one of them, Fosamax, I mean, you literally can't lay down within 30 minutes to an hour of taking that drug. Otherwise, it can cause an ulcer in your throat, in your esophagus. So.
0: Yikes. I have one word. Yeah. Yikes.
1: Yes. another thing you mentioned, too, was the heart. So,
0: yeah.
1: You know, a lot of hormones play into this, but we've been hitting on testosterone specifically, but testosterone can actually increase blood flow to the heart, helping your heart, taking the workload off of your heart, helping it pump easier and getting more blood to it, which is, you know, a great thing. And it can also help lower plaque in the arteries of the heart, surrounding the heart. So there's some major heart health benefits to it as well, too. And your heart's a muscle, so everybody pretty much knows that testosterone is great for muscles, right?
0: Yes. So we've got to take another break. When we come back, we're gonna hit that fourth benefit of testosterone specifically. We're gonna talk a little bit about how it benefits breast tissue, both in men and women. We're gonna hit that when we come back. You're listening to Wellness One.

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4: And welcome back, ladies and gentlemen. If you're just catching this, the tail end of today's show, we have been talking about bioidentical hormone replacement therapy and the benefits of it. We've kind of meandered and thrown in a functional medicine aspect and look at bioidentical hormone replacement. And, you know, we compared it with conventional hormone replacement therapy and why bioidentical hormones are, in our opinion, the way to go when it comes to hormone replacement. We've talked about the health benefits of it. And we've talked about some risk factors. We've talked about how it interplays with other hormones in the body, specifically thyroid hormone. So if you've missed that, please go back and listen to the beginning portions of this show. But right before the break, we were talking about the four major benefits of testosterone specifically. And we talked about its benefits on the brain. We talked about its benefits for bone health. We talked about cardiovascular health. That's kind of been woven throughout. I'm not a grammar person. Woven throughout. Aaron just laughed at me, Miss Grammar over there. But the last one I want to talk about is the fourth benefit is the benefit to breast tissue. And I don't get too in depth on here. There's tons and tons of research on this. In general, what I let people know is what I say to patients before, you know, because I see people and then they see Nick for the hormones, but I talk to them about this and I say things like, you know, a lot of breast tissue cancers are estrogen driven. And these things really get driven when our hormones get completely out of balance. When we get a complete imbalance of testosterone and estrogen, we're really setting ourselves up for having issues. And Nick and I talked a little bit at the break about that. And he's got a couple things he wants to add to that concept of just being of things being out of balance and how testosterone can help breast tissue and be breast tissue protective, both for men and women.
5: Yeah, so estrogen is growth proliferative. So, you know, you can see this in chicken farms, actually. They will keep big bright lights on all night to increase estrogen levels in chickens so that they have larger breasts and can produce more chicken meat.
4: Yeah, so proliferative, just what he's saying by that, he means that, like, it's going to make things grow more and faster.
5: Correct.
4: So...
5: And you have to balance out estrogen with things like progesterone, which counteracts the growth proliferative effects of estrogen, but also testosterone. Testosterone can downregulate estrogen receptors, and that's important for, you know, balancing out estrogen, but also in things like hormonally driven breast cancer, which levels of breast cancer that are hormonally active, we're talking ER receptor, PR receptor, that's estrogen receptor, progesterone receptor positive cancers, go up after menopause, and testosterone can literally downregulate those estrogen receptors. And there's even a couple of studies where they've inserted bioidentical testosterone pellets next to a breast tumor and watched it shrink. Now, we don't treat that in the
4: clinic.
5: We don't
4: do
5: it at
4: that
5: all.
4: Business.
5: But it's just very interesting to point out that the relationship there between hormone balance and your risks for breast cancer.
4: Yeah, and even some of the conventional therapies for

0: for women who are suffering with breast cancer, they will prescribe aromatase inhibitors.
1: Yes.
0: Which aromatase inhibitors, for those of you who may not know, so in order for you to have estrogen in the body, you must first have to have had testosterone. Testosterone gets aromatized into estrogen.
1: Yeah, in right? both men and women.
0: In men and women. And so what they're doing is when you have these estrogen-driven cancers, they're giving an aromatase inhibitor. They're stopping the conversion of testosterone into estrogen to decrease estrogen load.
1: And increase testosterone.
0: And increase testosterone. Bingo. So I just want to point things like that out there. And this is not, you know, this is information you can actually see on commercials on television. Like they will, in the little fine print, for those of you who have big enough TV, that in the little fine print underneath there, they will say, you know, they're talking about whatever on, in that fine print, it will say when prescribed with blah, blah, blah, blah, blah. And they're, what a lot of those are, they're listing are aromatase inhibitors. So they're telling you that they're doing it, without telling you that they're doing it.
1: Yeah.
0: So I just
1: sneaky.
0: It is sneaky, but it works. Yeah. And I understand why they're doing it. And I mean, that makes perfect sense to me that they would do that, especially given what I know and my basis of knowledge and foundation of knowledge in how hormones work, interact, are made, are excreted throughout the body. And then what effects they have on various tissues. That's my understanding.
1: Yeah, absolutely.
0: And you also mentioned at break you wanted to bring up Premarin.
1: Yeah, so we mentioned earlier the different routes of administration, oral versus transdermal, injectable, topical creams, things like that. And one of the major therapies for hormone replacement prescribed by conventional medicine is Premarin, which literally stands for pregnant mare or pregnant horse urine derived estrogen, which is taken orally. And that is a big issue because a lot of the studies that we have that show an increase in cancer and cardiovascular disease from hormone replacement were using Premarin and synthetically derived progesterone called progestins. So they weren't bioidentical. And they were alien to the human body, you know, horse estrogen and synthetic progestin used in these studies. And so there are no, you know, studies showing that bioidentical hormones
0: have those same negative effects like that.
1: Correct. So.
0: Right. So that's one thing, too. Like we see this. I see this a lot is in helping people to actually be able to compare apples to apples. It's very difficult to do with some of these things because they're making, you know, people make blanket statements about things when they're not comparing apples to apples. You can't give someone something that's completely synthetic to the body, it causes a negative side effect, and then say that all things then related to that have a negative side effect in the body. That's just not true.
1: Yeah. I get a lot of men and women, but especially women coming in, and, you know, we talk about hormones, and they were constantly tell me that they were hesitant to get their hormones checked or even contemplate bioidentical or any hormone replacement because they heard that it could increase their risks for cancer. But as you mentioned earlier, like with men, having a low testosterone level actually increases your risk for aggressive prostate cancer. So it's more of a risk factor when your hormones are out of balance or that your hormones are low to have cancer than when they're optimized.
0: And you said it right there, when they're out of balance. We talk a lot about balance, and anyone who has come to the clinic and talked to me in particular, I use a teeter-totter as an example a lot, and we talk about things being out of balance. And one of the things that we strive to do in functional medicine is bring the body back into balance. And that just, you know, for those of you that are longtime listeners, you understand this, but for anyone out there you're new to the show, this is just means we get rid of the things that are creating problems in the body, and we give the body more of what it's actually needing. And we figure that out through testing, through, you know, knowing what it is that, you know, we have an excess to or what we're deficient in. And we just provide the body all it needs. The body knows how to heal and repair. The body knows what to do. Sometimes we just need to give it a little help and provide it with the things that are necessary. If you don't have enough vitamins and minerals in your body, well, guess what? If you don't start taking some vitamins and minerals, you're not going to have enough vitamins and minerals. You can't just miracle these things out of thin air. You've got to actually do the things that are necessary to get your body healthy and well. So I hope you found today's show educational, at least. We tried to put a lot of information in there. We've got to come back. There's a lot more to talk about with bioidenticals. So in the future, you'll hear another show about this, I'm sure. I'm sure we'll get tons of emails and things. But we got to wrap it up for today. I want to thank Nick for being in here. I really appreciate you coming and spending the time with us.
1: No problem. It was fun.
0: Great. Aaron, again, this was a show like, you know, she was like, okay, I'm excited to do this show. So for Aaron, for Nick, I'm Dr. TJ. This has been Wellness One. If you would like more information, visit our website, inhstl.com. Call us 314-293-8123. Shoot us an email, info@inhstl.com. We really appreciate you all. Thanks for listening. She lives and she goes and she lives for me. Says she lives for me, evasion. Who won't motivation? She comes out and... The preceding program is paid for by the Institute of Natural Health.

0: Macy's 2020. Anyway, Chris is joining us today to discuss not one, but three of the hottest nutritional ingredients out there on the market today. Even better, he's teamed up with Purity today to give away a complimentary bottle to everyone out there in the listening audience. So do not, I repeat, do not change that dial. But first, a quick introduction. Chris Killam is an author and an educator. He's written 14 books. He's conducted research in over 30 countries. Again, he's been on with Oprah and Friends and Dr. Oz. Chris, welcome back to the show.
1: Thank you so much. It's always a pleasure to have a great conversation with you.
0: Now, most of us are super busy these days. We want to stay healthy, but quite frankly, it can be daunting, you know, with all the different supplements out there. Now, Chris, you've traveled all over the world learning about different natural remedies. So you really know which ingredients to look for. So tell me this, besides a good multivitamin and some fish oil, maybe a few other things, go into the three super hot nutrients you've been so jazzed about lately.
1: Well, I'm happy to do that. The three super nutrients, as we like to say, are a green tea extract, a turmeric extract called curcumin, and an extract from red wine called resveratrol. And apropos of what you said about my traveling around the world, I've extensively investigated these in their host countries. So I've been in the green tea plantations of China and India and worked with top researchers of this ingredient in those countries. With turmeric, I've been deeply involved with turmeric researchers in India and seen all of that. And with resveratrol, I've worked with scientists in Europe and also in California and Chile and South Africa, all of which are major red wine producing areas. So I've had the opportunity to investigate these things in the field, meet with the top scientists, and my conclusion is that green tea, curcumin from turmeric root, and resveratrol from red wine are remarkable health-enhancing agents that everybody can benefit from in a very, very substantial way.
0: Now, Chris, let's talk about these big three. And it's interesting that they're all found in our diet and all are considered superfoods. The green tea, the curcumin, the resveratrol. Why did you want to combine the three? There's always a method to your madness, if I can say it that way, because you combine these things together. You call it a real game changer.
1: Well, you know, when I look at these, there actually isn't a reason to put them all in separate products. They do go very well together. As you said, they're all food derived. So it's kind of like you can make a salad if you choose out of many vegetables. You don't just have to have a bowl of lettuce or a bowl of cucumbers. And while that's a little bit simplistic, the fact is that all of these are very, very rich in groups of protective compounds that are both antioxidant, so they actually protect our organ systems, so they maintain a healthy inflammatory status in the body. And this is really a big breakthrough. I also like the idea that people can get a concentrated supplement of green tea extract, curcumin extract, and resveratrol in one product with truly meaningful amounts of each one, mm-hmm. and not have to go out and basically buy a shopping cart full of stuff.
0: Now, let's dive into the headlines and the research, especially on this green tea, because it's absolutely amazing. I know in Asia they've been using it for thousands of years for healthy aging, but what are you seeing recently in the press? I know you told me the Nutrition Research Journal in its July 2012 issue revealed that green tea significantly increased plasma antioxidant activity and whole blood glutathione. Can you recap some of these headlines and tell me why you're such a green tea advocate?
1: Okay. What you just said about increasing plasma antioxidant activity is really critical. There are many antioxidants that people consume that don't actually wind up in the body, or they don't wind up in the body in any significant amounts. The green tea antioxidants, which we know are among the most highly beneficial antioxidants in the entire world, are very well absorbed. They improve plasma antioxidant activity. That is the blood concentration of antioxidants. So what happens is you get this great concentration of antioxidant substances, which are protective compounds floating around in the body and protecting the cells of your body, your organs, every part of your body from premature destruction due to exposure to environmental pollutants and things in the diet. With regard to the whole blood glutathione, when we take in the right antioxidants, and not all antioxidant compounds are the right antioxidants, our bodies produce more of its own super protective compound called glutathione. So you take in the green tea extract, you build the antioxidant activity in your blood, and you also cause your body to produce this enormously beneficial, very well-studied, very powerful protective substance called glutathione. So it is remarkable. This isn't something that most high antioxidant foods or supplement ingredients do, but it does happen with a concentrated, properly made green tea extract.
0: All right, let's switch gears and talk about this curcumin, which is number two on your list. And by the way, these three ingredients are all found in the new green tea combo formula. We're going to be offering a free bottle in a few minutes, but talk to me about the curcumin, which is spelled C-U-R-C-U-M-I-N. Now, most people haven't heard of it, but scientists and researchers know it's one of the most powerful superfoods on the planet. It can positively influence our DNA, maintain joint comfort, healthy inflammation, and more. Can you share some of the incredible headlines on curcumin and tell us why you use this? And we talked about this off air a few minutes ago, this patented curcumin with greater absorption.
1: Okay. Well, first of all, I think while people might not know the term curcumin, they may well know turmeric root, which is a yellow spice, and it shows up in curries, and it's part of the 5,000-year-old Indian Ayurvedic system of medicine. I've been studying turmeric and its derivative curcumin since the 1970s, and I'll say this right off the bat, that there are almost no plant materials in the world as extensively studied as this. A couple of thousand studies can be found in the scientific and medical literature. We know that curcumin is powerfully antioxidant. We know that it has a remarkable capacity to protect the liver, and the liver is our primary detoxifying organ. It greatly enhances joint health. So if people are experiencing joint discomfort due to overuse, this really helps to relieve that. And it's also what we call cardioprotective. It helps to protect the heart. It helps to maintain normal, healthy cholesterol. And one last thing that is really kind of astounding is that curcumin actually causes your body to produce what are called neuroprotective factors in the brain. So it causes your body to produce these agents in the brain that protect the actual tissue of the nerves and the brain itself. There's almost nothing else that we know of that does this. Specifically, the curcumin that you mentioned offers about 7 times the absorption of other curcumin. So when you take 250 milligrams of this stuff, you get about 7 times the activity that you would if you took, say, a comparable amount of another curcumin extract. So this, in my opinion, is one of the most life-enhancing, protective, totally beneficial substances on Earth, and it has just decades of scientific and medical studies to back it up.
0: Now, Chris, I know that we talked already about the green tea in the curcumin in your new green tea formula, which Purity is giving away for free today. But first, tell me about the third nutrient on the list, the resveratrol, which is super hot right now. Share with us some of the headlines and the science behind resveratrol. I know the French love it, but why is it on your short list?
1: Well, resveratrol is one of those remarkable compounds that I just sort of shake my head at how many different things it does. It is found in grapes, in wine grapes. It also shows up in cranberries. What we know about resveratrol is that, like green tea and also like curcumin extract, it's profoundly antioxidant. But more than that, it shows significant properties. When you look at some of the things in the body that happen during aging as a result of fat accumulation in tissue and insulin sensitivity, resveratrol helps to protect against those things. It's a powerful immune regulator. And you know, our immune system is responsible for keeping us healthy. It is remarkably beneficial for the heart. And this is why it's considered one of the keys to the so-called French paradox. You know, the French drink a lot of red wine, they eat a lot of cheese, they smoke cigarettes, and they stay slim and they have good cardiovascular health, which just seems completely unfair. But resveratrol appears to be key in that. And additionally, there is a brain benefit like there is with the curcumin with blood flow to the brain. So when you take resveratrol, you get brain blood flow. This means you get more oxygen to the tissues of the brain. So this is on my short list for all those reasons and for about a dozen more that would just plain take too long to explain.
0: All right, again, we're talking with Chris Killam, also known as the Indiana Jones of natural medicine, sometimes called the medicine hunter as well. Chris, let's laser in on how this wonderful formula that you created in conjunction with Purity Products. I know that Purity's been in business now for, what is it, over 20 years. They've got a top rating from the Better Business Bureau, and people can get a complimentary bottle of this green tea CR today. We'll give that number out in a few minutes. But first, Chris, before we tell our listeners how they can get their very own complimentary bottle of green tea CR, tell me this. If you wanted to buy this green tea plus the patented curcumin plus the resveratrol, I mean, you'd spend close to probably at least $75 for all three bottles in the store. And yet today, Purity Products is giving away a free bottle. How are they able to do this?
1: Well, you can consider it kind of a smart bet. And what I mean by that, first of all, Purity's big, but they're also very strategic. They know that if a person who's listening will pick up the phone, call in and get their free bottle, and it really is free, as in free, as yep. in it doesn't cost you money, if that person will try the product, take it as recommended, they're going to feel it. And when they feel it, they're going to say, gee, I want this as part of my regular daily regimen. 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They're betting that people will have a positive experience, that they'll say, gosh, I like this. 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
0: 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Okay, Chris, talk about some of the headlines just on the green tea that we didn't get to yet. I understand that dieters just love green tea because it supports healthy fat metabolism. Is that right? And what does the research say about green tea when it comes to weight management?
1: Well, this is one of the especially wonderful things about green tea. We know that green tea has thermogenic properties. That is, it has heat-generating properties in the body. So it actually causes your body to burn more calories. So when you eat a meal, you're going to burn more calories from that meal as a result of taking a good, well-made, concentrated green tea extract. In addition, it has specific fat oxidation properties. It actually burns fat. I'm not suggesting that you're going to lose 20 pounds in a week, but I am saying that this is going to help your body

0: we've got the right extract, but the science is there for healthy weight management.
1: All right, now, Chris, you say that with Purity's formula, it provides you with about 3 cups worth of green tea in each 2-capsule serving. So you get all of the green tea's concentrated benefits for energy, for heart health, for alertness in just 2 caps. Plus, you get the curcumin and the resveratrol, too. So it's easy. You call it your daily shortcut to better health. Explain this idea of a healthy shortcut and explain some of the top benefits as well.
0: Well, I mean, you could, for example, drink 3 cups of good concentrated green tea each day, eat at least 1 really rich curry made with a lot of turmeric root, and drink a couple of glasses of red wine. You could do that every day. Most people will not do that every day, but they still might want the benefits of 3 of the biggest superstar protective health-enhancing nutrients on the entire planet. So when I call this a daily shortcut, I'm simply saying that you can get in a capsule, in a good capsule, what you'd otherwise have to get by drinking a few cups of tea, eating at least 1 large, you know, turmeric-laden curry every day, and drinking a couple of glasses of concentrated red wine.
1: Again, we're talking with Chris Killam, the medicine hunter. Now, in this new green tea CR formula from Purity, it's really about the research. Share with us some of your favorite studies and the headlines on the curcumin that we didn't get to yet. I know this is one of your favorite ingredients for joint comfort and even for brain health.
0: Well, I especially like the liver protective, heart protective, and joint modifying properties of this stuff. The liver is our greatest detoxifying organ, and we know that we're constantly bombarded by toxins in the environment. In fact, blood studies show that newborn babies contain 200 industrial pollutants in their blood at the time of birth. So we need a functioning, super healthy, very strong liver. We might not think about our livers that much, but we need that. Mm-hmm. And we know that curcumin protects the liver. It keeps it strong. From a cardiac standpoint, it's highly beneficial for the heart. It's very good for maintaining healthy cholesterol and healthy platelet levels. And from a joint standpoint, we have innumerable studies showing overall improvement in joint health and relief and stable inflammatory activity, better joint mobility as a result of taking curcumin. I like the brain protective studies as well. You know, curcumin delivers all this. So I regard it as one of the single most important things that you can put in your body. And I'm very well aware that most people are not going to eat enough raw turmeric root to get the benefits that they should and that they can get from a concentrated curcumin extract.
1: 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Purity knows that once you experience the benefits of Green TCR, you're not going to want to miss a day of taking it. 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Call now. All right, back to the show. Chris, I don't want to get too technical here, but these antioxidants in green tea are classified as polyphenols, and they really are super powerful and well-respected by scientists. But in this green tea CR formula, there's more. It's got the green tea, it's got the curcumin, the resveratrol that we talked about, plus grape seed extract, bioflavonoids, vitamin C. Can you talk to me about this array of really super antioxidants and polyphenols that you've put in the formula?
0: Well, yeah, I won't say that we kind of went overkill, but I will say that we really, really developed an efficient, comprehensive program here. Grape seed extract contain a group of highly specialized

0: antioxidant compounds that not only do much of what I've already described, but also enhance the physical integrity of tissue in the blood vessels and the skin. So we put those in there for extra boost in antioxidant activity, but also for a specific type of activity that isn't as much addressed by the green tea, the curcumin, and the resveratrol. The bioflavonoids enhance the overall activity of vitamin C, and vitamin C itself is one of the most important nutrients that we can possibly take in. So I would say that we were very, very thorough. You know, when we went through what could be in this product, we said, you know, what would happen if we put in grape seed extract, bioflavonoids, and vitamin C? We realized that we would have an utterly superior formula. And just to reiterate, I want people to experience dynamic health. I want people to feel great. This formula, the green tea CR, will make you feel great. And that's the purpose of it.
1: All right, Chris, I love this green tea CR combination formula. And remember, the CR stands for curcumin and resveratrol. I love that with this complimentary bottle today, our listeners can get started for free. That's great value. What would people expect to pay if they bought all of these separately in the store?
0: Well, I think if they bought high quality products that contain these ingredients, they'd be into it for about $75 or so, possibly even $80.
1: Yeah.
0: So they'd wind up spending appreciably more than they're going to spend on the green tea CR formula. And they still wouldn't get the grapeseed extract. They still wouldn't get the pine bark extract, the bioflavonoids, or the vitamin C.
1: Chris, what kind of results can people expect to see? What can they expect to feel once they start taking this formula?
0: I think that people will feel greater joint mobility and comfort. I think they'll feel more energy because these ingredients also help to stabilize and maintain natural, healthy blood sugar control. I think they'll have more sustained energy throughout the day. And I would just suspect that people will have an experience of greater vitality. When you have a more highly functional immune system, you just feel more energy and better overall. It's kind of, you know, like those days when you get up and go, wow, I feel great. This is a wow, I feel great formula.
1: Now, Chris, the green tea CR, let me get this straight. It provides about 3 cups worth of green tea in each 2-capsule serving. Plus, you get the antioxidant equivalent of several servings of fruits and vegetables. Plus, you get the resveratrol and the joint comfort and brain function benefits of the curcumin. I mean, wow, all in one formula. In the last 2 minutes, talk to me about this shortcut to better health and why you want everyone listening to this program to call now for that complimentary bottle of green tea CR.
0: Okay. Fortunately, there's an immense body of science that has been growing steadily for the past 20 years, and it's really rich science now. We know that of the various plant-derived substances that exist, green tea extract, curcumin extract, and resveratrol extract are at the absolute top of the list of protective, vitality-enhancing, overall health-promoting compounds. There just isn't anything like these. They're in the green tea CR standing for curcumin and resveratrol, product in meaningful amounts. People will take this product. They're going to feel the difference. You're going to feel energy. You're going to feel more vitality. You're just plain going to feel better, kind of more fluid and in that flow of good health.
1: Sure.
0: 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And given that they can get a free bottle, I'm also not saying, now put yourself at great risk and spend a lot of money. I say, no, try it free. Let the product speak for itself.
1: Chris Killam, as always, fascinating information. We appreciate your insight. Thanks so much.
0: Thank you. It's always a pleasure to speak with you.
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2: 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We've got a fascinating show lined up for you today, but first, a quick few questions. Number one, is there a pill you can take that can actually help make you stronger? Number two, let's say you could get stronger. Would the extra strength make your life better? Thirdly, think about this. Are you weaker today than you were, say, 20 years ago? Well, listen, if you answered yes to any of these questions, then stay tuned. Dr. Neil Levin is joining us today to discuss a miraculous compound with hundreds of clinical studies that just may unlock the key to helping you get stronger and healthier at any age. Now, Dr. Neil Levin is a chiropractor, a nutritionist, spokesperson, and a longtime advisor for Purity Products. Dr. Levin, welcome back to the show.
3: Oh, it's great to be here with you today. And we have a very exciting topic to cover today. Today, we're talking about strength and power and how to get it back, even if you're in your 50s, 60s, 70s, 80s. So if you want to feel better, if you want to feel stronger, this is some very important information we're going to cover today.
2: Yeah, this is an exciting topic. Talk to me about this important message today. What molecule are we talking about and how it's impacting the lives of people who follow the science?
3: Right. Well, we're talking about a new supplement. It's called Everstrong, and it features an exciting molecule called creatine. Now, a lot of our listeners may have heard of creatine. I know you've used creatine.
2: Right.
3: But for those that don't know about creatine, it's mainly used in the Olympic circles, professional athletes, bodybuilders, college, high school athletes, because it does something extraordinary. And what I'm about to tell you is proven by hundreds and hundreds of human studies. So here's what creatine does for us. It helps us to get stronger, more powerful. It helps put muscle mass on the body, and it helps protect us from losing muscle tissue as we get older. We know that's a big part of aging. Not only that, great for the brain, great for memory, and it helps promote bone strength as well. So an amazing molecule that everybody needs to know about.
2: It's an amazing story. Can you share some of the science and tell us why you're calling creatine one of the best kept secrets to healthy aging?
3: Sure. What we need to understand with creatine is that it's a natural molecule to the body. It's in every single cell, tissue, organ in your system, and its job in the body is to generate and maintain strength and power. That's its reason for being, to maintain strength and power. It's in every single cell in the body. 95% of it, however, is in your muscle tissue because that's where we tend to use it the most. It powers up the muscles. It's good for strong muscle contraction, and it's important to help maintain strength and muscle contractions when you're using them over and over again. For instance, if you're working out at the gym, if you're playing sports, golf, tennis, anything like that, it keeps your muscles powered up in their high energy state so they're strong and ready for action. Now, here's the key. This is so important for those of us, say, in our 50s, 60s, 70s. You see, we had lots and lots of creatine when we were young. We had oodles of this stuff. It was coming out of our ears. We had lots of creatine. Our bodies made a lot of it. But as we get older, like everything else, we don't do that as well. So we have less creatine in our muscles. Now, the good news is that hundreds and hundreds of human studies show that when you supplement with creatine, it goes to work, it goes straight to your muscles, it's absorbed easily, it pumps up the creatine in your muscle tissue, and you get stronger, you get more powerful. Not only that, it helps support memory and brain health, and it helps support the strength of your bones.
2: You know, we were talking before the show, and you were talking about how Olympic athletes have been using creatine for years to enhance their strength and performance. Tell me more.
3: Well, this creatine is the premier sports nutrition supplement. There's no question about that. You've used it. Bodybuilders know about it. Athletes know about it. Creatine is the premier sports nutrient. Mm-hmm. So you know, back 20, 25 years ago, the Olympic athletes and their coaches, of course, they knew about it. They knew it made you bigger and stronger and faster. They knew it was natural to the body. It was supposed to be there. But they were a little bit afraid to supplement with it because they were afraid it might be considered cheating, that it might be considered too much of an edge. But back in 1998, the International Olympic Committee, they came out, they officially confirmed that, I'm quoting here, creatine can be used by athletes to enhance their performance. And now it's not just for athletes anymore,
2: right?
3: Because the studies are plainly showing that for adults, for people in their 50s, 60s, 70s, this stuff is amazing. And Purity has this incredible new formulation. We call it EverStrong because that's exactly what it does. It helps you get stronger and stay stronger with hundreds of human studies to help you. And it's the purest form of creatine money can buy. The stuff from Europe, this stuff is fantastic.
2: And we should point out that it's naturally occurring in red meat. But the problem is, in order to get the amounts that are going to benefit you, you'd have to eat large amounts of red meat.
3: You'd have to eat like 4 pounds of red meat a day.
2: Most people aren't going to do that.
3: Right. So what about vegetarians?
2: They can be creatine deficient.
3: Exactly. When I have a vegetarian that comes in here and they're energy deficient, they don't feel the way they want to feel, and I put them on EverStrong, they notice the benefits almost right away because they've been so low on it.
2: Yep.
3: So if you're a person out there that's staying away from red meat, if you're staying away from meat in general, and you have more of a vegan-style diet, this is for you. You definitely want to add that EverStrong.
2: All right, so obviously this works with athletes, but you say creatine is going mainstream. There's a lot of studies are showing that folks in their 50s, 60s, 70s, and beyond, that creatine can be a cornerstone compound to help people stay strong, stay healthy, stay sharp, stay vital, right?
3: Oh, exactly. I mean, this is the ideal muscle-enhancing, strengthening, muscle-protecting nutrient for folks as we get older, 50-plusers like you and me. But let's go to a couple of studies on seniors just to show this. We'll do one on the guys and one on the gals, okay?
2: Right.
3: First on the guys. Love the title of this one. Creatine supplementation improves muscular performance in older men. Study done at several American universities. A group of men, get this, age 59 to 72. Hey, you know, we know that's not when people are known for getting stronger, right?
2: Right.
3: So this was just a one-week study. People need to understand that. That's how effective and rapidly this stuff works. It's just a one-week study. Get this. The guys on creatine, they put on 4 pounds of lean mass. That's muscle tissue for those that don't know that. It shows they built the muscles and they hydrated the muscles nicely. They increased the strength of their bench press. That's a chest press for people that don't know, by 7%. They increased the strength of the leg exercises they were doing by 15%. They could get in and out of a chair more times faster without using their arms. On top of that, they could generate more power on a stationary bike. This happened in 1 week. When I think about that, yeah, it's really quite incredible.
2: All right, but what about the women out there? Did they get those kind of benefits too as well? Will it actually help women in their 50s, 60s, and 70s get stronger too?
3: Absolutely. Let's go straight to another study. Love the title on this one as well. Creatine supplementation improves muscular performance in older women, published in the European Journal of Applied Physiology. 30 women aged 58 to 71. Of course, they got either creatine or placebo. That's the way they do these things. Again, a one-week study. The women on creatine increased their bench press by almost 4 pounds. They increased their leg press by over 11 pounds, and they had better balance and agility. So 58 to 71 year old women, not only getting stronger, not only getting more powerful, getting faster with improved balance. Study after study shows that older folks that use creatine get amazing results. They get great results if they exercise. They get great results even if they don't exercise. They can lift more weight. They get faster. They get stronger. They get more powerful. Their muscles don't fatigue as fast. And get this. This is very important, especially for the ladies. You know that when women do resistance training, their bones get stronger as well, right?
2: Yeah.
3: You know, now, get this. When you resistance train with creatine, your bones tend to get stronger even faster. So an all-around win-win. EverStrong is going to help the seniors to feel better, feel stronger, more energized, more powerful, faster, and it helps protect your bones.
2: Talk more about how unique this exclusive EverStrong formula is from Purity Products. It even has a finished product clinically studied, which showed an increase in upper body strength and power. But tell me what's in it and why you like it so much. I mean, this is more than just creatine, right?
3: Oh, absolutely. I mean, Evistrong, this is a very comprehensive formula. I didn't want people to just feel stronger when they use creatine. You know, we're dealing with people in their 50s, 60s, 70s. I wanted people to feel more comfortable as well. So not only did I use the finest creatine money can buy, the stuff from Europe, the Pure creatine, I also added something called coffee berry extract. And coffee berry extract, a powerful antioxidant, stronger than blueberries and strawberries, helping to protect the muscles, helping to protect the brain, because we know our antioxidant systems aren't as strong as they used to be in our 20s and 30s. But I also added some vitamin D, because vitamin D, incredibly good for the muscles, as well as the immune system and the bones. So this is an all-around win-win. You got your vitamin D, you got your fruit XB for your joints, you got your coffee berry extract for the antioxidant protection, and of course the finest creatine money can buy. Best of all, today it's free. Purity knows you're going to see these benefits. Hey, we're talking about strength. We're talking about power. We're talking about energy. We're talking about supporting thinking, bone health. This is a wonderful product. When you try it, you're going to love it. You're going to feel the difference, and it's fast. A week or two, you're going to feel more powerful. Purity wants you to have a free bottle. I know later in the show, you're going to give out that phone number.
2: Sure will. You know, we mentioned how great creatine works for women. Take a moment and share that story you told me before the show about the award-winning 70-year-old senior swimmer who uses Everstrong.
3: Right, right. Emma Karen, I'm looking at her picture right now. I printed it out for the show. 70 years old. This picture, she's got six medals around her neck. It's the 2015 National Senior Olympic Games. You know, she writes to us that she was getting a little tired during our workouts at age 70. Of course, she didn't have that same stamina, but she fortunately heard about our Everstrong formula. She started using it and almost right away was invigorated in her workouts and had more energy throughout the day. I'm quoting from her. She says, "I feel my investment in Everstrong was one of the best choices I ever made. It's always a morale booster when people think I'm 50. She looks fantastic.
2: Wow.
3: And I hear this stuff all the time. This isn't one of those vitamins, like a multivitamin, you take it, you don't really even notice the difference. This is a substance that you can use to help get some of that youthful vim and vigor back, get some of that strength back. It's wonderful.
2: You know, Purity's given away a free bottle of Everstrong, but Purity products didn't stop there. In fact, you insisted they also give away a free bottle of their B12 energy melts, which are great for instant energy. Now, I know that you love this combination. Tell us about the incredible double free offer.
3: Yeah, you know, when I think about creatine, when I think about Everstrong, I think about muscular energy. I think about muscular power, but it's all about energy and feeling great, feeling energized. And the next thing I think about when I think about energy is B12. When you think about energy, think B12. And the problem is for 50 plusers like you and me, we're not absorbing the B12 as well as we used to in our 60s, 70s, 80s. So when you supplement with B12, you tend to bump back up those B12 levels. And that's what Purity's B12 energy melts are all about. They're fantastic. They melt in your mouth. They taste delicious. And you bump up those B12 levels. And that's great because B12 helps us make red blood cells, which carry oxygen to the tissues. Also, there's biotin in there for the hair, skin, and nails. So people love the B12 energy melts. 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
2: 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All right, so we were so busy at the top of the show. This Everstrong formula does so much for us. We haven't even touched on the incredible brain benefits. I mean, some of these studies you sent me are absolutely incredible. As you know, I'm very into nootropics. The anti-aging community has taken a keen interest in creatine, specifically the cognitive benefits of creatine.
3: Oh, absolutely. This is one of those areas where creatine really shines. You see, what we need to understand is that your brain, even though it's only 2% of your body's weight, it utilizes 20% of your body's energy. This is a very thirsty organ for energy. And just like your muscles soak up the creatine like a sponge, because this is a naturally occurring molecule in the body, it passes right through the blood-brain barrier. Your brain neurons soak it up like a sponge, and it increases your creatine phosphate reserves in your brain. So now, in your brain, you have more readily available resources to do what? To recharge those neuronal batteries to make more energy inside the brain. So basically, what do you notice? Well, your memory is supported. And scientists have done some amazing research here. They found that people that take creatine, it supports their memory. It actually helps the brain to utilize oxygen better. It supports memory in people that are sleep deprived. It's been shown to help people add numbers quicker and for longer periods of time without mental fatigue. Get this study. Just 5 days of 8 grams of creatine supported mental tasks in subjects that were getting rapid fire questions. Scientists were asking them math questions and science questions over and over and over, and they found the folks on creatine didn't fatigue as quickly mentally. So this is amazing stuff. It's like a turbo booster for your brain. It's like a supercharger for your muscles. It recharges all your cellular batteries, so all of your cells, tissues, and organs have more readily available energy.
2: All right, Doc, I love that Everstrong appeals to athletes and people who want to get more reps in the gym, maybe get some extra power in their workouts. But you're also saying there's a big push in the nutritional community to encourage people in their 40s, 50s, 60s, 70s, and even 80s to leverage the power of creatine to stay fit, strong, and healthy. In fact, you say creatine is going mainstream. You know, I shared the story with you before. My mom, who's in her late 70s now, she's taking creatine. She works out a couple of days a week, 3 days a week. She goes to Nautilus, does the free weights because she's got osteoporosis. She wants to maintain her muscle mass and she wants to make her bones stronger. And as you pointed out, creatine helps to do that. And then the other 3 days during the week, she'll go and she'll swim. Now, she's not trying to get big or strong or anything like that, but even at her age, creatine has benefits.
3: Oh, yeah. And what blows me away about that story, because you told me before, is that her medical doctor recommended creatine for her. And that just goes to show how much more mainstream this is. It's called Everstrong, and it supports the muscles. It supports your power, your strength, your speed. If you're an athlete, you're certainly going to love it. But even if you're not an athlete, you notice the difference. Let's go to another study, one more review study. This out of the journal Current Aging Science, December 2013. I thought this was very cool because the researchers looked at the body of research out there on creatine in seniors without exercise. They wanted to see what happens when seniors take creatine and they don't even exercise. So I'm quoting here, creatine supplementation without associated resistance training seems to enhance muscular strength, power, and endurance, increase lean body mass. For those that don't know what that is, they're talking about muscle, and improve the functional capacity of the elderly. They go on to talk about how it supports bone health as well, and then they finish with this, creatine supplementation without training in the elderly could potentially delay atrophy of muscle and improve endurance and strength. So here again, we see bottom line, Creatine is very, very effective. It's going to help you to feel stronger whether you exercise or not. It supports your strength and power, your brain health, and on top of that, it supports your bone health. I mean, when you think about it, this almost sounds too good to be true, right?
2: Right. Yeah.
3: If you're a person that never heard about this and you're listening to us, you would think this sounds too good to be true, right?
2: Yeah.
3: But it is true. Hundreds and hundreds of human studies back up what we're talking about. You're going to love the benefits you get with this EverStrong formula.
2: That's incredible. 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We'll give that number out again later in the show. But first, Dr. Levin, now listeners can only get EverStrong, this clinically tested creatine blend, from Purity Products, right?
3: Oh, absolutely. Yeah.
2: I know it combines the creatine with the vitamin D, the coffee berry, the fruit XB boron. And for those who don't know, talk about how these work so well together. There's a synergy, and it's also a great value, too. I know we have a free bottle today, but if you wanted to buy all of these things separately, it would cost a small fortune, wouldn't it?
3: Oh, absolutely. I mean, if you went out and bought the CreaPure creatine, that's the purest, finest creatine from Europe, if you bought that, and then you went out and bought a separate antioxidant formula and a separate joint formula and the vitamin D, yeah, that's going to cost you $80, $90, $100 a month. 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You're not spending $45, $50, because today it's free. Your job is to be one of the first 1,000 callers and take it seriously. 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We want to get it right out to you. We want you to try this out. We want you to be the judge for yourself. Don't take my word for it. Try it. Look in the mirror. Go to the gym. Lift some weights. Play. Do whatever you do. See if you don't feel better.
2: All right, let's talk about how you take this. You have these easy-to-swallow tablets, which are super easy to swallow. It also comes in a very refreshing cherry berry powder. So how do you like to take it? And can people just choose the tablets or the powder when they call in for the free bottle today?
3: Yeah, you can choose tablets or powder. I personally use both, you know, on my workout days or days I'm making a protein shake, on days I'm juicing. Let's face it, juicing is becoming very big these days. So if you're doing something like that, the cherry berry powder is fantastic. You just take a scoop, dump it right into your juice, dump it into your protein shake, and that's a great way to take it. But if you don't do that stuff, I mean, the tablets are super convenient. They're small, they're coated, they're easy to swallow. It's wonderful stuff.
2: Now, I know you're chomping at the bit to tell us a little more about the study that Purity did on the EverStrong powder. They tested golfers, and
3: right.
2: Purity found out that not only were these golfers getting stronger and more explosive, but they were driving the golf ball, get this, 14 yards further. That's amazing.
3: I have such a big smile on my face right now. I'm remembering when the researchers came back and gave us this information. I mean, we were bouncing off the walls. This is so exciting. The researchers called this a seminal study in sports nutrition, and this is on our EverStrong formula, the product we're talking about right now, the EverStrong powder. So double-blind, placebo-controlled study, 30 golfers took the EverStrong powder for 1 month. No exercise, nothing different. Just took our EverStrong powder for 1 month. In 1 month, they were banging.

0: in the golf ball 14 yards further. Not only that, 6% more power on the bench press, more explosive. They could lift the weight faster.
1: Guys spend hundreds of dollars on new clubs to drive the ball further.
0: So, Trevor, you could spend $500 on a driver and pick up 5 yards, right? This is 14 yards. People shouldn't just ho-hum about this or yawn about this. This is amazing because, let's face it, this was a golf study, but more explosiveness, more speed, more power. This should help all sports. So if you're a tennis player, if you're a jogger, if you're any kind of an athlete, this has ramifications across the board. But again, these golfers, 1 month on this Everstrong powder we're talking about today, banging the golf ball 14 yards further. Can you imagine? You get your bottle of Everstrong, you don't tell your buddies, take it for a month, and you go out and you're banging the ball 14 yards past them. They don't know what hit them.
1: Wow. All right, we just got a few minutes left here. I want you to recap this amazing story today about creatine, what you like to call the molecule of strength. Who needs it? And what about this double free bottle offer today with the Everstrong plus the B12 energy melts?
0: You know what? My one concern with this show is that literally it sounds too good to be true, right?
1: Right.
0: Like when I tell folks about Everstrong, I'm afraid they're going to think I'm making this up. It's not possible, right? You know, I know how you feel because 6, 7, 8 years ago when I started to read about creatine, I almost couldn't believe it. I said to myself, if it's really this good with an excellent safety profile, how come everybody's not using it? But I started to use it and I noticed some incredible benefits. It's just phenomenal. And it's as simple as this. You're going to get on the Everstrong, you're going to try it, you're going to get stronger, you're going to get more powerful. You can look in the mirror and see the difference. There's hundreds and hundreds of human studies backing this up. These aren't studies with a hamster in a lab somewhere. We're talking human studies. I call this stuff muscle fertilizer. It's that great. And of course, we didn't just add the CreaPure creatine. We've discussed that. We added the Fruit XP. Remember that? Joint health. We added the coffee berry extract, that phenomenal antioxidant that's more potent than blueberries and strawberries for powerful antioxidant protection. I added the vitamin D because it's so important across the board, great for bone health, but also for seniors, vitamin D so important for muscles, especially as we get older, for strength and coordination. So this is a very comprehensive formula. Again, this would easily cost you $80, $90, $100 to replicate on your own, but today it's free. And not only that, let's not forget about the B12 energy melts, because we're talking about energy here today. And when you think energy, you think B12. B12 is critical for making red blood cells to carry oxygen to the tissues. The biotin in there is great for the hair, skin, and nails. 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Be one of the first 1,000 callers. 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You're just paying for the shipping. 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It never happens. People love this formula. 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
4: Welcome to the Crest Report Radio Hour, where we work to educate you about the benefits of investing in precious metals. Welcome, everyone. Welcome once again to another fantastic week here on the Crest Report Radio Hour. I get to be the golden boy. My name is Eric Hines. A man across from me, the captain of the ship, the one who's steering this whole thing, Mr. Rich Jacoby. Rich, welcome back to the show, my friend.
5: Thanks, Eric. I appreciate it.
4: Hey, it's another great day to be golden, that's for sure.
5: Yeah, silver's up 18% in 1 week alone.
4: Is that insane? 18%.
5: Yeah, it's just crazy.
4: Rich, we've been preaching to people for weeks and weeks, and we're like, get in gold, get in silver, guys, get in silver. And can you imagine for those people that invested just a week ago, what's going on for these people?
5: Oh, I know. It's amazing. You know, people are saying that, oh, I should have got in. I'll wait for it to go back down. So they repeat that same pattern.
4: Can we stop saying that? Can we please stop saying that?
5: Just get in precious metals. Just get in physical gold or silver.
4: Dive right in. Guys, if you haven't figured it out yet, the Crest Report Radio Hour, this is all about educating you, informing you about gold, about silver, about precious metals, about ways to protect your future. And this is not, we're not talking about, home shopping club, pretty things you put on your windowsill and show off to your neighbors. No, this is stuff that you invest in, you keep in a safe, you keep in a depository. This is how you protect your basically your retirement. If you are, someone who's approaching those ages and you've watched the meteoric drops in your 401k and your retirement plans, this isn't new information for you guys. This is all information that you've heard before. We're here to talk about gold. And the reason why I'm on the air with Rich Jacoby is we are talking about Golden Crest Metals. Golden Crest Metals is a Bloomberg approved gold retailer. And, you know, people have asked, this is probably the number one question I get, Rich, from people that do listen to the show.
5: Sure.
4: How can there be like a better gold company, and how can one gold company offer, better rates and better prices than another? Rich, why don't you explain that situation? How are you able to make the best gold deals in the industry?
5: So usually, if you look at the bigger gold companies, they're hiring actors and, high paid spokespeople to endorse their gold company. And they pay millions of dollars a year to have these people. And the consumer or customer ends up paying for it in the metals. We've chosen kind of a different route, of marketing where, some of it's word of mouth, some of it's via radio, and that's kind of how we do it. And, obviously through Bloomberg, being a partner with them has helped grow the company. But, we kind of work kind of on a lean and mean status where, we don't have a lot of layers of management. The buck stops with me.
4: That's really important, I think, to highlight is, when you see these infomercials late at night and, you're probably exhausted, you probably watch way too much NCIS and you're waiting to fall asleep. And there's someone up there that's telling you the same information I'm telling you. They're saying, you got to get into gold. And they show you these really pretty coins. And they say, now these coins have been certified by this mint off in some, place you never heard of. And, trust us, this is high quality stuff. And Rich, what's the difference between what people typically see on the street and what is offered

0: at Golden Crest.
1: So, you know, when you buy off the street, you don't know what you're getting. You know, the U.S. Mint authorized, I think, 10 wholesalers, and we only buy from those 10 wholesalers. And that's to make sure that the quality and the purity is there, you know, in the product we're selling. 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So when you buy from us, you know that you're getting a pure product because we're buying from the mint, and or we're buying through wholesalers who buy through the mint, and we guarantee that quality and purity.
0: I think that's worth pointing out is that, you know, for people that it's hard to kind of wrap their heads around the idea of buying gold. If you, you know, maybe do business with maybe one of these big gold companies, right? These big ones have been around forever. And when you see these late night infomercials that have all these great heyday actors from the 80s and 90s, when you see these commercials, you're not seeing the CEO, you're not seeing the layers that go behind it. And truth be told, there's a lot of layers that when you make that purchase, when you're buying and when you're calling that 800 number, you know, and you know, seeing this 80s and 90s heyday actor kind of pitch you this stuff, when you're calling that phone number, there's really no guarantee of what you're getting absolutely at all, and there's no accountability. And I think that's one thing that differentiates that we're really trying to hit home here with Golden Crest is that you're dealing with a company that specifically deals with one product, or I should say, you know, a few products within one category: precious metals, specifically investment quality precious metals. I think that differentiates us, right? Right, Rich? Is that where it's at?
1: Right. I would say, you know, I make myself accessible. You call these bigger companies and ask to talk to the owner, you're not going to get them. Unless you're talking, you know, a multi-million dollar portfolio that might get his attention or her attention, you know, and that's the thing you got to remember is when you also have to look at the reviews too. I mean, a lot of these companies have, you know, 10 complaints a month. But they have, you know, 10,000 reviews. You always have to look at the complaints to see what are the issues that this company is experiencing that is the customers complaining about. And a lot of those are, you know, being overcharged. You know, there's numerous issues, you know, as far as not getting the metals, you know, there's been numerous. So you have to be careful and do your research. And if you look us up, you'll see we have all positive reviews. We don't have any negative reviews or complaints. And people will take a stab at us, and I'm fine with it, saying, well, you know, you've only been in business 3 years. Well, yeah, 3 years is a long time in a consumer-driven business to get complaints and, you know, bad reviews.
0: That's
1: and
0: right.
1: We don't have them.
0: Yeah. Yeah. That's, I think that's important to mention is that, again, be, you know, kind of because you are the new kid on the block, you do have a little bit of an advantage because you can operate, you know, lean and mean, you know, lean, mean, yeah, and clean. And so when people come in and they're purchasing metals, there's not a whole lot of middle action happening. And that's one thing I know just from working with you, Rich, and having worked with in the production element of this show for quite a while is, you know, the ability to contact your portfolio manager directly. You have questions, you have concerns, and, you know, there's people, you know, sitting right now waiting by the phone. You know, if anybody's out there listening and they wanted to talk to somebody at Golden Crest, they want to get more information about maybe moving some of their retirement into investment level quality gold. There's a phone number I could give you guys. It's 888-991-6222. That's 888-991-6222. That is a direct line to Golden Crest. You're calling their domestic California, you know, office, not a call center. There's, you know, the people that are answering the phone are actually portfolio managers. And so they're well equipped to answer any of your call, any of your questions. And again, like Rich mentioned, if you want to test this theory, if you want to test this, you know, accountability theory that we're throwing out there, call into that number, that 888-991-6222 number, and just ask to speak to Rich and just see what happens. Let's see. What do you think, Rich? Yeah. We're going to challenge
1: and
0: him on this one?
1: Just don't flood me.
0: Yeah, please. No flooding, Rich. We're asking for a few kind souls who want to test this out. But yeah, feel free, guys. Give a call into Golden Crest, 888-991-6222. I'm a radio guy. That's what I do. That's what I've been, you know, for a very long time, I've worked in radio, and I have been a passerby to the whole phenomenon with gold. And then I started working in production in that industry, and it's unbelievable just the amount of material, information And that's the one thing I love about doing this, Rich, is that it's not difficult for me to tell people just to look online and do really basic research. Now, keep in mind, the research that you're going to get flooded as soon as you type in gold. And I noticed this, Rich, this is a true thing. As soon as you type in gold in the search bar, you're going to get so many different paid for, sponsored, kind of throw them in your face ads. And that can be a little confusing.
1: Yeah, and there's a ranking system, too, that, you know, these other gold companies pay to be on. So when you see number one gold company, and here's number two, number three, number four, and five, they pay to get on those spots. So that's all part of the marketing strategy. You know, they're not the best because they're number one. They're number one because they're paying to be there.
0: Yeah, accurate. Yeah, and again, you know, you put a few decades I think nowadays it's less than that, but I think you put 10 years behind some of these companies and it alludes to the idea of trust. And I think that's a big issue nowadays is because we now know after all these, you know, decades and decades of me being alive, and I'm not going to give away too much information of how many decades that would be, but I will say this is that in the years that I've been alive, so many of these institutions that we have seen that were considered infallible, unbreakable, and now we've seen them kind of go through this economic turmoil, the legal chaos, you know, all the corruption. And so when it's really difficult, I mean, we can't even rely on the old numbers anymore. We can't say, you know, this company's been in business for 12 years, so they must be good.
1: Well, it's like the bank failures, you know, exactly. You know, a couple of years ago and now. I mean, you know, people said, oh, I can trust this bank. I've been going there for 20 years. And the bank fails, closes down, and you can't access your money. So what good did it do you?
0: And this is all stuff we've seen in our lifetime very clearly and not just once, which is, you know, absolutely.
1: Yeah, because people think years in business equals, you know, that you are untouchable or bulletproof.
0: Yeah.
1: There's some level of accreditation. It's not the case.
0: Yeah. There's you know, there's something there. You've been here for 10 years and, you know, we going off of the old federal model, I've worked for the federal government in the past and they have that 10-year rule. And that applies with kind of like that old school thinking. But nowadays we're learning that because of the old way of doing things, because of the kind of the antiquated ways of doing things, you know, having these massive, massive, you know, call centers and these, you know, all these salespeople that are intermediary to portfolio managers. And there's all this bloat, right? We have all this bloat. This is typically what we're seeing now in a lot of these companies that have been in business for, you know, 5, 10, 15 years. Whereas with the new guys, they're coming in the picture and they're saying, look, we don't have all that bloat and we're able to cut straight to the deal. And so for those people out there that doubt that, my own theory, the one I just threw out there, is that when you're doing your research out there, you know, call Golden Crest or go to goldencrest.com. Actually, let me give you the website exactly as you want to type it in. goldencrestmetals.com, exactly as I said it, goldencrestmetals.com. You know, get information, call up into a portfolio manager, let them know kind of what your situation is, get some numbers, write them down, you know, conclude the phone call. You have all this new information and then go off and check the waters. You know, see what you get out there. That's one of the things that I think is really hard for people to do is that

0: or stay away from that one. I'm like, here, do your research. Look up this article. The FTC is investigating a gold company, and, you know, and it'll pop up the name. But,
1: yeah,
0: you know, I don't believe in that, you know, getting down in the dirt with somebody and fighting with them on disparagement, you know. But that's what they do. I mean, the bigger guys try to push down the smaller guys and say, oh, listen, you know, we're the big chief in town and, you know, we know everything. And that's why we have all these endorsers and we pay to be number one. And it just goes to show you that, you know, that's not always the case and what you need.
1: Yeah, absolutely. Absolutely. And Rich, I know the topic of conversation previously at one point was, you know, convincing people how important it was to invest in gold, how important it was to actually diversify their portfolios. And I think there's still quite a few people out there that haven't really gotten the clear idea of the picture, which is still surprising to me, but they exist. And I understand, I get it. Not everyone's, you know, doing their daily research on gold. You know, not everyone like me is working in the industry to where they have to pay attention to these things. I totally get it. But for anybody that's paid any reasonable attention to what's been going on recently, it's not even about convincing people to migrate away from paper and, you know, paper stocks and into gold. It's actually just now pointing out to people that there's companies that have piggybacked off of your good name. There's companies that have advertised immediately after our show, trying to piggyback off the reputation and some of the positive
0: there's
1: things.
0: People that, yeah. There's people that buy our keywords. You know, they buy the Golden Crest name in Google. So when you type in Golden Crest Metals, another company pops up first before us. So there's all these dirty tactics that they do, you know.
1: It's crazy.
0: And people got to remember, the reason people move into precious metals is it's a safe haven. And, you know, a lot of 401ks, just to change subjects a little bit.
1: Sure.
0: You know, people aren't even matching, the employers aren't even matching 401ks anymore.
1: No.
0: You know, on some of, there's a $2 billion tech firm, I think I read, that stopped matching 401ks. So what are you going to do with inflation and the devalue of the dollar and everything that's going on? Why are you going to let your money rot? You know, put it in something that actually has a return. Silver has had a return of 18% in 1 week. I mean, why wouldn't you do that?
1: Oh, you know, here's a horror story, Rich. My dad, and I'm going to keep the company names out of it, but I'll say this, that my dad worked for years and years and years, earned quite a substantial pension in retirement. And what happened is another company bought the company that he was working for. And as part of that negotiation, they negotiated down some of those pensions. And so my dad, it was terrible. There was a class action lawsuit and all this crazy stuff just to get some, you know, equanimity when it came to his pension and retirement. And, you know, for those of you out there in the working force, you've seen this, you've heard horror stories. Maybe you yourself have had a horror story like this. When you migrate money from your 401k, you immediately, you know, when you take money from your retirement plan and you migrate it into a gold-backed retirement, this is something that they can't manipulate that anymore. All of a sudden, that money that you took out of that paper that you took out of there and you migrated into gold, it's now protected. It's yours. It's a physical asset. And once you've purchased it, so for example, if you purchased a gold-backed IRA, if that money stays in a depository, your physical product stays in a depository that you could go and visit if you want to buy a plane ticket out to Delaware. You go out to Delaware, you visit your gold, and you could do that if you'd like, but that's all the legal reasons. You know, when people retire, there's legal reasons we have to hold this money. It's the same with your paper. It's, you can't just pull money from your 401k. It's the same thing when you have a gold back IRA. Now, if you invest in gold with a cash purchase, if you purchase cash purchase through Golden Crest, you actually do get physical gold delivered to your house. And for Rich, for people that are kind of gold bugs now, like me, answer a couple of questions for me. What's the minimum? Sure. How do you get this gold out to these people? Where do they store it?
0: So the minimum is $10,000 in a cash purchase and is $25,000 on an IRA. 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You know, you basically sign our customer agreement. 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And once that's decided, we go over pricing, make sure you understand the pricing and you sign the

0: voice and say, okay, I understand. And once that's completed, the metals are then shipped to the individual and they can store it at their house or they can send it to a depository, you know, under a private account.
1: This is fantastic. I mean, again, for people that are looking for a little bit more security, and are already of retirement age, having the physical gold is definitely something that gives us a sense of stability and safety. You know, we haven't really worried about this in America yet, not yet, but we're not too far off from this. But I remember the run on the banks in Greece. This was it 2016, something like that. And they shut down all the banks in Greece and these poor people couldn't get their money and they couldn't get food and they couldn't get water. It was terrible. And, you know, it seems so distant for us, you know, as Americans. But the truth be told is that a lot of Americans that are responsible financial investors, people that are paying attention to the stock market, people that are paying attention to the global markets, these Americans are spending money on gold. They're investing money in gold as a protective investment. And not only is it something that we've been running to more recently, you know, with these meteoric rises, it's something that we have done historically for thousands and thousands and thousands of years. And if you look at like a bar graph, if you look at a bar graph of the date you were born, and then you look at the gold price at the date you were born, and then look at the gold price today. And if you want to look at all the wiggles and all the wobbles and all that good stuff, feel free. But you'll notice that the difference between that price in gold at your birth date to your birthday this year is significantly, substantially greater. And if you could imagine in those amount of years, that amount of growth, if you invested, you know, today, if you said, oh, I've been kicking tires and it's too late and it's too late. It's never too late. Number one, that's one thing I learned. It's never too late. That's a very pessimistic kind of way of doing things. And I could be a pessimist myself, but I'll tell you, I call it pessimist. It's a thing I do with my kids, pessimist. Yeah, I could be a pessimist myself. And I'll tell you what, the thing is this, is that it's not a bad idea to protect yourself. It's not a bad idea to have a Ring camera or any kind of security camera in your house. It's not a bad idea to have cell phones for your kids and for your grandkids. It's not a bad idea. It's not a bad idea to shift some of your money from your you know, paper-backed investments. It's not a bad idea to shift some of that money into gold. It's really that simple.
0: Yeah, it's even when you convince people to make the move, they have this paralysis where they are afraid of their own shadow and they're afraid of doing it, you know, for whatever reason. You know, they've come to the conclusion, yeah, I need to get into it. But then they enter in a, you know, full paralysis and like, I'll go to the bank tomorrow. And then you call them and then they don't answer the phone. And then you call them again, give me a couple more days. And they just shut down. It's fear, you know, the fear takes over because of what's happened to them in the past with, like I said, bank failures or maybe a bad investment they had with somebody or they loaned a friend some money and didn't get paid back, whatever it is. They have PTSD and they just won't do it.
1: It's so, like a confidence issue. Yeah,
0: it's exactly what, right. It's a confidence issue. So we try to educate people that, you know, we don't push people in. We don't want all the customers. We just want people that want to do business with us. We don't want to force feed anyone. We give them the information. It's not necessary. And you want to know something, then if you force something into somebody, they end up retracting the deal later on, eventually, whether it's next week or 2 months from now. It's not worth the brain damage. You want somebody who's committed, who wants to do the deal. And that's the number one thing when I, you know, talk to my executives is that you have to make sure that this person is committed and that they've made their decision and, you know, they're of clear mind and what they're doing. And that's the number one thing.
1: Well, I think another thing that piggybacking off that statement there, Rich, is that, you know, when you're in a relationship, when it's husband and wife, when it's spouse and you're making these phone calls, these are phone calls you should make together. Right. This is something that it's a decision you make as a family, as a couple. This isn't something you just go off and do 4 a.m. phone calls.
0: You know, but some of them do, and we won't do it. I tell, you know, like the husband will be on the phone. Let's do it right now. I'm like, wait a second. Where's your significant other? Are you married? Yes.
1: He's whispering. He's like, she's
0: in the other room. I'm like, then we need to get her on the phone or him. you know, to make sure that everyone agrees what we're doing, because we don't want to do this twice.
1: No, we're not going to do this twice. I'll tell you what, guys, across the room from me, the captain of the ship, Mr. Rich Jacoby, the CEO of Golden Crest Metals. Check out their website, goldencrestmetals.com. You could give them a call, 888-991-6222. Give them a ring, give them a call. Ask to speak to one of the portfolio managers, 888-991-6222. My name is Eric Hines. I'm the Golden Boy for the hour. We'll be right back here on the Golden Radio Network.

0: Welcome back, everyone. Welcome back to the Crest Report Radio Hour. I'm Eric Hines, the man across from me, Mr. Rich Jacoby, the CEO of Golden Crest Metals. Rich, welcome back to the show.
1: Thanks a lot, Eric.
0: Hey, we're here. I'm really grateful, really, really grateful for our buddy Paul. We have a guy that works in the office that works really hard at getting all these amazing news articles, all these, you know, the spec, all these numbers, and he works so hard. And I'll tell you what, I think last week we read two of the articles.
1: Unfortunately, we ran out of time.
0: Yeah, so I just want to give a big shout out to Paul back at the office. And just a couple stats, and we did touch on this earlier, guys. If you've been kicking tires, just in the last 6 months, silver is up 62% in the last 6 months. Gold up 14.94%. The S&P 500 is only up by 8%. The Dow Jones only up by 4.9%. Bitcoin down by a whopping 21%. So, you know, comparing these, paper and the coin, the bit, and to traditional precious metals, mm-hmm. silver and gold, it's kind of a no-brainer, to be honest
1: with
0: you.
1: Yeah, it is. You know, the thing about it is that the Deutsche Bank is saying that it's going to be $8,000 an ounce. You know, B of A has said the same thing. All these banks are saying that everything is going to double in gold. And they can't be wrong, all of them wrong. No. I mean, their projections were right last year and the year before. So why aren't people getting more into gold and silver? You know, what's the hesitation? You know, because I see a lot of it when people call in. They're just, you know, just scared, or they're just not sure. They're waiting for some special moment to occur where they can buy it.
0: Yeah. Yeah.
1: And but buying time is now to get into it.
0: Yeah, I would say that's a pretty fair assessment. I know people get really excited. I just picked up a car, I would say a new car to me. It's a used car, but it's a new car to me. And I was really excited. I'm really excited about it. You know, and I get to go outside and I look in my driveway. You know, and I look at my wheels, I shined up my wheels and I shined up my door handles and everything looks really nice. And my neighbors are walking by and I'm waving with a big smile, you know, and it's when it comes to something like that, when it comes to those buys that, you know, we like they're like ego buys, you know, we buy them because they make us feel good. Right. It's really easy when it comes to like big screen TVs and cars and diamond rings and fancy watches and, you know, new shoes. There's always this way that we could, you know, we could throw those things on our feet, walk down the street. And all it takes is a couple people to nod and say, hey, nice shoes. And it validated our reason for doing it. Right. Gold. We can't just go walking around with gold rings and gold necklaces. I mean, we could definitely walk around with our retirement on our necks. People do. If you ask my former mother-in-law, she'll tell you that she wears her retirement around her neck, but that's not a smart idea. But I will tell you what, if people, you know, when you have conversations with people, you're sitting back and you've had a great dinner and you're kind of watching the sun go down and you're talking about what your plans are for the future. And when you mention, yeah, I've invested a lot of money in gold. You know, I've taken a lot of like 30% of my retirement and I've moved it over to gold and I'm feeling pretty good about it. You're going to get a response, a similar response as if you had a shiny new car or a brand new pair of shoes. You're going to get a very similar response from people that you mentioned this to, is they're going to look over at you and they're going to kind of nod their head and they're going, oh, okay. How's that been working out for you? And you get to tell them all the good news. And the thing is nowadays is if people aren't aware of the good news with gold, then they have their head under the rock and they haven't been paying attention. You know, or they're working for big paper, you know, investments. You know, they're not going to tell you the truth. The truth of the matter is this, guys, is that if you want to get involved in gold, there's only one way to do it. And any precious metal, if you want to get involved in any precious metal, there's only one way to do it. And that is the physical asset. This is the physical asset we're talking about. So if you call up Golden Crest Metals, you go to goldencrestmetals.com, you go to the website, or you call the phone number, you call 888-991-6222, 888-991-6222. What you're buying, you're not buying some imaginary gold. That would be called Bitcoin. The imaginary thing is called Bitcoin, right? You're not buying some speculative investment in some other company. That would be paper. That's what paper is. So when you're buying gold stock, when you're buying silver mining stock, you're investing your money, technically, hypothetically, realistically, you're investing your money.

0: money in the ability to produce gold, in the ability for companies to go out into the wild, extract this gold. That's what paper stock is when you invest in gold on paper. When you call your current portfolio manager with paper and you say you want to move into gold, he's going to move you into gold mining stock, which is exactly what I just described. It's not physical, it's paper.
1: What? Yeah, and it's mining stocks like GLD or SLV.
0: Yeah, it's all based on demand, supply, the ability to extract. And we all know how it gets with extraction. There's a lot of legal issues that come up. There's a lot of protected sites. There's a lot of issues with the ecology.
1: Environmental. And EPA. And
0: yeah. It's the list of things that stop these companies from extracting gold and silver is tremendous. And so that's what you're doing if you invest in paper stock for gold, GLD, SLV. When you call Golden Crest Metals, when you go to the website, goldencrestmetals.com, it's the physical asset. It's the physical silver. It's the physical gold. There is a place that if you have invested your retirement into gold and it needs to be held in that depository, that is held for you in Delaware. It's in the good old United States of America. You got this amazing, very secure, high-tech bank, some of the most secure, security systems in the world. And this is where they store your gold. Once you achieve retirement age, once you're ready to clock out from the old boss, the 9-to-5 for good, and you're ready to spend time with the wife, that's when you do what, Rich? What happens with your gold when you've invested your retirement into gold? What do you do when you're ready to start taking
1: you
0: that
1: just
0: out?
1: You basically liquidate, or you take a portion and you liquidate it as needed. But it's a long game, and that's what I tell people. This is not a short game investment. You have to let it sit for a couple of years. Even with these growths that we're experiencing, let it sit for 3 years, liquidate a little bit as you need to, and we'll help you do the liquidation. We don't charge any fees or any commissions on buybacks or liquidations. We just want to make sure people are taken care of, and that's the best thing to do.
0: I'm a slow roller. I'm one of those guys, I like to take my time. I like to figure things out, and when I really put my heart into something, I had this conversation today. I was a customer for my cell phone provider for 14 years. And come to find out, apparently that's very rare. They even told me this when I told them I was leaving and going to another cell phone provider. First of all, it took me years to make that decision. First of all, after all the problems I have with these guys. But number two, they told me how long I was with them. And they also told me that the average cell phone customer is with their cell phone provider from 2 to 3 years. And I was with mine for 14 years. And so for people out there that are buying gold and they're wanting to see that growth, you have to play the long game. You have to be patient. You relax. You put the gold away. You rest on it a little bit. You come back in 6 months. You come back in a year. You come back in 2 years. You come back in 5 years. You come back in 10 years when you're ready to retire. And then you really get to sit around the campfire and brag about all that you did with your investment money, your retirement money.
1: That's exactly it. You hit it right on the head. It's a long game. And we tell people this all the time. Just gold and silver never crashed. They've dipped, but it peaks, but it never crashes.
0: Yeah,
1: and that's one of the things that's been going on for thousands of years.
0: Yeah, and you could map it. You could map those dips, historically. It's crazy if you take gold and you map gold over history, over all the events that have happened through history, you'll see that history has affected the price of gold either in the positive or in the negative. But the one thing that's never happened with gold is it's never gone down to zero, ever.
1: No, it never has. And that's why people can rest easy instead of being in the stock market, where a financial advisor will tell them to stay and buy stocks so they can get their commission and fee. Say you'll be better off in stocks. Well, we know just by the numbers, the stock market is not keeping up with gold and silver physical.
0: No. And what I like? I like the idea of diversification too. I like the idea of people when, the 401k thing is great. And I remember when I first got my 401k, we were able to go online and digitally, move. We could move certain parts of the year. We could move money from one investment to another investment, and I was pretty good. Like I would read the newspaper and I kind of know what was happening in the world a little bit. So I could kind of move my money a little bit, and I would see very minor growth. I mean, tiny incremental growth. And it was more of just, you know, my thinking I was being savvy more than anything. But I will tell you what, with gold, when you have diversification, when you have, you know, at least 30% of your portfolio invested in precious metals, you have another percentage invested in your 401k paper stock, when you have another invested in maybe like real estate or real property, then you have a really, you have a truly diversified portfolio. And a lot of you guys out there, a lot of people listening out there, you might own your home. So you have one third of that equation knocked out. You might have a nice 401k plan from working your job for the last 25 years. That's the other third. So you have two thirds of the equation done. You have two thirds. That's that last one third that I think, and Rich, you know this from experience. It's hard to explain to people the importance.
1: It's the hardest one.
0: Yeah.
1: It really is. Real estate, you know, used to be a hard one to explain, but it's not really anymore. I mean, real estate has its ups and downs, but you always should own real estate. And I'm not saying to people, hey, dump everything into gold and silver, and that's where you should be.
0: Yeah.
1: I'm saying diversify real estate, bonds, you know, precious metals, you have to diversify your portfolio so you're secure.
0: You are not having a diversified portfolio without precious metals. And any investor will tell you that if you are not invested in some level of precious metals, you are truly do not have a diversified portfolio. And again, when you think about 30%, you could do the numbers, during the show, after the show, guys, you know, you're listening to all this information. If you had questions really quickly, I'll sidetrack really quickly here, Rich. If you had questions, sure. And these are questions that like, you're like biting your lip and you're like, why isn't this guy asking Rich these questions? You could call Golden Crest yourself and ask the questions directly to portfolio managers. Their number is 888-991-6222. That's 888-991-6222. And you could have some of this information ready to go. You could have the, you know, amount of your retirement plan, what you were thinking about investing, you know, what's the feedback as far as percentages, but a true number. And it's across the board. It's something I've heard my entire life. It's 30, 30, 30. You get one third, right. You know, and that's kind of the way it works. And there's a lot of people out there. And the thing about it, the real estate's easy, because you automatically are invested in real estate when you purchase a home. And everyone in America wants to live the American dream. We want to have a home. So automatically, we've committed ourselves to the real estate portion of that 30-30-30 equation. Then the second part, the investing in some kind of paper stock, that's already done automatically for us because of our employer, because our employer is going to be investing in paper stock as part of our 401k. And so that's what happens with our retirement plans and all of our retirements in paper. So it's almost like we're forced into the real estate market and we're forced into the paper market, but gold is a decision you have to make yourself.
1: And you got to look at the other countries. I mean, you got Russia's gold reserves rise to $337 billion in April. And China adds gold reserves for 18th month in April. I mean, all these other countries are adding gold to their bank, central banks.
0: It's a real simple thing to see. The writing is on the wall, and the industrial uses for precious metals. It's unbelievable. And they're not making more gold. That's the thing about gold. There is a finite amount of gold. And so of all the things, you know, with real estate, you do get some level of that security. I would say there's a lot of laws and, you know, there's a lot of, you know, legislation that comes into play when you have real estate. Things can change substantially, you know, with the real estate market as far as, things like that. But, you know, with gold, gold's real simple. Gold is a really simple physical asset to own. With gold, you hold, you know, it's something that it's a physical asset. It is like real estate in the sense that it's something physical. And, you know, again, once you are, when you make a cash purchase at Golden Crest Metals, you actually get the physical metal delivered to your property. You have a safe, you could put it inside the safe and you could actually look at your gold, you know, twizzle your gold coins through your fingers. And, yeah, 'cause I sure would. That's what I would do. I'll be honest with you. But I mean, this is a real physical asset. And, you know, and paper's fun to look at, especially now with all the apps. The apps make paper, you know, so fun, right? Because you can just open up the app and you just look at the app. And we like it when we see the green. Everyone loves to see the green. That's when it's fun. When it's not fun is when you've actually invested money into the stock market and it's all red. Everything's red, red, red, red, red. And I think for people that are, observers, you know, very constant observers of the stock market, they've kind of seen these terrible, terrible reminders that, you know, when it comes to paper stocks, they are all entirely dependent on, you know, what our president says, what's happening in the war in Iran, you know, and gold is affected by those same things as a protective investment. When we have this insecurity, when we have this war with Iran, when we have all these problems, this is something gold protects us from. Gold is something that we can run to as a safe haven asset. Gold is something that when we start to lose faith in maybe established things and other establishments, we could run to gold. When the banks fail, having money in gold, you know, you don't have to worry about lining up at a glass door hoping they'll open it for you to get your money out. You open up your safe at home and you have gold coins that are tangible, physical money in most parts of this world. So again, the physical asset, the protective investment, the fact that you should be diversifying your portfolio, the fact that we have been telling people this for weeks and weeks and weeks and weeks, and we have associate shows that have been doing this for years, been telling people, get into gold, and there's someone right now, I just don't know what to do, I'm so scared. Okay, if you're scared, call up Golden Crest, 888-991-6222, 888-991-6222, and just have a conversation. Don't even worry about yeses or nos. I want you to ask questions. I want you to talk to a portfolio manager, explain to them the things that you're concerned about, explain to them the things that have happened to you before. Ask, you know, questions like, how do I know this is a real thing? How do I know that, you know, I'm making the right decision? And this is information that the feedback you're going to get is going to be honest feedback. It's going to be people that are professionals. These are people that do this for a living. These are people that you will have a relationship with over the time of your relationship with gold, right? And so it's not like some fly-by-night thing. Rich, how long have you been doing radio shows for Golden Crest?
1: Oh, God. It's probably been a year I've been doing radio shows. It was nerve-wracking in the beginning because, you know, I'm not used to being on the radio. So,
0: certainly found your wings, my friend.
1: I cut my teeth in iHeartRadio about a year ago.
0: Yeah.
1: So,
0: about accountability, guys. This is something that, you know, if you wanted to invest your money and you're staying up late at night and you see an infomercial that just happens to pop up, you know, that I think adds to the dissuasion. Whereas you could tune into our show every week, same bat time, same bat channel, I'm not violating trademarks. I promise. I'm using it referentially. you know, you could tune into the show and you could just hear the information we're giving. You can get to know Golden Crest by calling them. You could call 888-991-6222, or you could go to the website goldencrestmetals.com, goldencrestmetals.com. The only one out there that's Bloomberg, that's got the Bloomberg seal of approval. I think that's pretty important to mention as well, Rich.
1: Yeah, I think that's the most important thing, actually. And it's not to puff up my chest or put myself on the back. It's just, you know, we're very honored to be a partner with Bloomberg.
0: Yeah, I've never known you to be a chest puffer kind of guy. You seem like a really humble, like a very nice guy. Like,
1: no, I try to be stoic because, yeah, you know, it takes a lot to run a company and go through its challenges. And, you know, I try to keep myself grounded and objective on everything, you know, and even when the competition tries to pull you into the dirt, you know, like I was talking about earlier, you know, I try to stay above all that, you know, and try to run a clean business. And everyone's entitled to run a business. I'm not saying I want it all. I just want to be the best out there.
0: Yeah. Well, you're a solid bet too, Rich. I got to tell you, if they were doing reality shows, you know, reality shows, they love to create salacious situations and they love to get people really riled up. You would be the reality show star that's like you mentioned, stoic, focused, let's get to the root of the problem here. And in my opinion, if I'm somebody who's going out into the world and I want to do business with somebody, that's the kind of person I want to do business with. I don't want to do the haza gaza. I want to do some business with somebody who is serious about the business, that knows their business, and that really has, you know, the interest of the company, the interest of the client at heart.
1: Yeah, I appreciate that. I really do, Eric.
0: Hey, well, you know, guys, if you have any interest at all, like I have interest in gold, and you want some of those questions answered, it's really easy. 888-991-6222. 888-991-6222. The website, goldencrestmetals.com. The numbers are all there. The news stories are all there. This debasement thing, it's what we're hearing from the banks, is that currency debasement could potentially drive gold to $8,000 an ounce by 2027, which, again, just adding to the meteoric rise. Silver, because of the industrial uses for silver.
1: They're talking about going to $300 an ounce. It is crazy. And I got thrown off a little bit by the debasement, but as far as like we talked about Deutsche Bank and B of A and Morgan Stanley, and Goldman Sachs, they're all predicting these $8,000 numbers an ounce for gold.
0: Insane. And silver, unbelievable. I remember, I distinctly remember silver at 46, and then I remember silver at 64, because I just distinctly remember those numbers inverted. And now, I mean, gold, this is a number that if I would have bought five, you know what I mean? If I would have bought five back then, I would have been different. It's just amazing. And to see it on paper, to see it in reality over time, you, all of the listeners out here in the radio audience, you've all done this, you've all seen it. And if you're not a part of it, get involved, call Golden Crest. You can go to the website, goldencrestmetals.com. You can give them a call, 888-991-6222. And Rich, I've really focused the show on kind of the tire kickers and the wheel spinners, but I'll tell you what, if you're somebody out there that is already invested in gold, you're somebody who is interested in purchasing more gold, and this all sounds good to you, hey, you're invited to the party as well. The phone number, 888-991-6222. 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Mr. Rich Jacoby, thank you for joining me, buddy.
1: Thanks, Eric. I appreciate it.
0: Guys, if you want more information, goldencrestmetals.com. I'm Eric Hines. That's Rich Jacoby right here on the Crest Report Radio Hour, here on the Golden Radio Network. Oh, yeah.

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with Xi Jinping. We've got lots and lots of thoughts on that. But for now, I want to talk to you about the nature of faith and the nature of truth. I'm thinking a lot these days about America 250, about this 250th anniversary that we are going to celebrate this July 4th, 2026. It is a remarkable, remarkable celebration. This republic, which was conceived in order of liberty, which was conceived in virtue, and in the broader biblical Western tradition, we are going to celebrate a massive, massive milestone. And this weekend is also a particularly interesting milestone as well, because tonight, this Friday evening, actually, is going to commence what Donald Trump has referred to as a national Shabbat, as a national Sabbath for American Jews. I am a religious Jew, so I go offline every Friday evening to Saturday evening, but presumably, hopefully at least, some of my co-religionists will join us this week in heeding the president's call. To my knowledge, this is the first time that a president has actually ever called on American Jews to observe the Sabbath. And by the way, not just American Jews, but any American who wants to join, of course, can and by all means should. But there are certainly some troubling signs, and none of these signs are particularly new when it comes to declining religiosity, when it comes to a declining ability to detect reality and to ultimately detect truth itself. When it comes to all the major pollsters in America, you have probably noticed that over the past 3 to 4, maybe even 5 decades going back that far, there has been a slow drip, drip, drip when it comes to the percentage of Americans who say that they pray daily, to the percentage of Americans who go to church or synagogue on a regular basis, whether it's daily, weekly, monthly, or even a few times, a handful of times a year, when it comes to the percentage of Americans who have any attachment whatsoever to the broader biblical tradition. This is a gargantuan problem. Another thing that I think often about, we're talking here about America 250, when it comes to the Bible, when it comes to God, when it comes to truth, I often think as well a lot about one of my favorite Federalist Papers. It is a Federalist Paper that we've quoted on the show probably numerous times before. And the Federalist Papers, recall, were these essays that were written by John Jay, James Madison, and Alexander Hamilton, arguing persuasively on behalf of the ratification of the Constitution there. And in Federalist number 31, one of my favorite papers, Alexander Hamilton begins his essay by noting, quote, "In disquisitions of every kind, there are certain primary truths or first principles upon which all subsequent reasonings must depend." So when you're engaging in politics, when you're trying to debate public policy, when you're just in civil society having conversation, you have to start somewhere. You have to start with certain truths, with certain first principles. This is what Thomas Jefferson was getting at, speaking of America 250 and this July 4th. This is what Thomas Jefferson was getting at when he famously said that we hold these truths to be self-evident, that all men are created equal, that they are endowed by the Creator with certain inalienable rights. Well, how did Jefferson make the assertion that we hold these truths to be self-evident? Well, because he was starting somewhere, because he had certain first principles. And those first principles for hundreds, thousands of years were readily understood to be the Bible, to be the actual word of God itself. And it's not just National Shabbat for us Jews this weekend, but also this coming Thursday evening to Saturday evening will be the holiday of Shavuot on the Jewish calendar. It's one of the perhaps lesser known Jewish holidays. It comes exactly 50 days, 7 weeks and 1 day after the holiday Passover. That's actually the name of the word Shavuot. It just means weeks in Hebrew, so 7 weeks and 1 day. And we commemorate the actual giving of the Ten Commandments of the Torah with Moses standing there on the top of Mount Sinai. That is what we will be commemorating. And in synagogues all across the world this coming Friday, we will all hear the recitation of the Ten Commandments as Moses received them from God standing atop Mount Sinai. The Ten Commandments, perhaps more than anything else, really are those anchoring truths, those first principles that thousands of years later, Alexander Hamilton was writing about. What happened on the top of Mount Sinai when the creator of the universe actually directly spoke to mankind and revealed his will fundamentally transformed the relationship between mankind and the truth. Prior to monotheism, there was polytheism. There were all sorts of warring, volatile pagan gods. Maybe the god of the harvest wants something, or the gods of the ocean want something, or the gods of food or wine or whatever. It was all mixed up. You see, truth was relative. The truth could fluctuate based on the vicissitudes, on the ever-changing whims of the various polytheistic pagan gods. But monotheism completely and utterly changed the conversation. It introduced to the world moral objectivity.

0: a standard by which human conduct can be judged, by which law should be devised, by which political institutions should be developed. So the revelation at Mount Sinai just completely changes the nature of the conversation between truth, God, and mankind. This was the only possible context in which we could have a Declaration of Independence, which we celebrate this July 4th, in which Jefferson could write that these certain truths are not just known to us, but that they really ought to be self-evident for everyone involved. They're the only way that we could ever carve out and devise a constitution that is oriented, as our preamble says, to the general welfare, to the common good, to human flourishing, and on and on and on. The problem, folks, is that we seem to be doing a fairly poor job. This shocking recent Washington Post op-ed that really grabbed my attention. This Washington Post op-ed was written by a Princeton University professor of politics by the name of Gregory Conti, who I don't believe is a conservative himself. Nonetheless, he wrote in his op-ed, he wrote, quote, "Several years ago, one of my colleagues at Princeton University hosted a lecture on religion and free speech. The talk didn't seem to be landing with the students. Finally, he realized why. The speaker had made repeated reference to the Ten Commandments, and several students didn't know what they were." And this politics professor noted that although many Princeton students, look, Princeton is the top-ranked university every single year in the U.S. News World Report rankings, literally as far as I can remember. The professor notes that these students are very smart, they're driven, they're high-achieving, they're talented there, but they lack even the most basic religious literacy. They don't know the difference between the Hebrew Bible or the Old Testament and the New Testament. They couldn't tell you the difference between Protestantism or Catholicism. This is pretty shocking stuff. And these are our future leaders. So how can our future leaders possibly lead if they don't understand what Alexander Hamilton referred to as those first principles and primary truths upon which our entire civilization rests? None of this makes sense. Again, we see some clear evidence that the truth is in decline. As religious literacy goes down, our ability to live in reality goes down, to live in this monotheistic reality where there is moral objectivity. It goes down. How do I know that? Well, there's some shocking recent polls there. How about how the more secularist of America's two major political parties, how the Democrats, how they perceive reality and truth, or frankly, how they don't perceive reality and truth? According to recent polling, 42% of Democrats believe that the attempted assassination of Donald Trump in Butler, Pennsylvania in July 2024 was staged. 42%. Is that living reality? No, it is not. Very similar, 34% of Democrats believe the exact same thing, by the way, about the recent attempted assassination of Trump and his cabinet members at the White House Correspondents' Dinner at the Washington Hilton that happened just a few weeks ago. 34%. Is that living in reality? Is that accepting the truth? No, it is not. And of course, this, lest I be accused of being a partisan, this is not solely confined to the political left as well. Look at a lot of the conversation that is happening amongst certain podcasters who think of themselves as being on the right. To me, they're not particularly on the right. People like Candace Owens, people like Tucker Carlson. They're talking about all sorts of stuff that should be easily dismissed if you have any grasp whatsoever of the truth. But no, this broader milieu, this broader cultural, civilizational context, we all agreed at one point that the Bible, moral objectivity, was what this culture, what this civilization is based upon. As John Adams famously said, our Constitution was made for a moral and religious people. It is wholly inadequate to that of any other. So the logical upshot is that when we lose our attachment to God, we're going to lose our attachment to the Constitution and also, more generally, what moral objectivity and monotheism brought to the world, which is the ability to detect, to recognize, and ideally, of course, to actually abide by the tenets of truth itself. Sadly, these days, we are oftentimes living in a click-driven, AI, online, slop-driven, post-truth world. The solution, as always, is to rediscover and to find God again in your life.
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0: Folks, I've been saying for years that Jews in this country must arm themselves. People are afraid. People are on edge, and understandably so. But you can and you should take matters into your own hands as much as possible. You absolutely ought to take advantage, folks, of the Second Amendment. You should buy firearms, and you should train with firearms. And not just one. I suggest multiple. I carry every single day of my life. a firearm, a backup mag, and a knife as well for good measure. You should have additional guns as well. I have an amazing rifle, a rifle that has two 32-round mags, one 50-round mag with iron sights, a red dot sight, a strap. I've got it all loaded up. You should take those weapons, you should get them, you should train with them. Jewish history should compel you that you really have no more responsible option than that.
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2: Welcome back. So there's so much that you can do in your own personal life to try to rediscover God. Perhaps you were raised in a religious setting there. You went to church as a kid. You haven't been back in many years there. You can just dust off the copy of the Bible on your bookshelf and actually just start reading it again. Show up at a house of worship, whether it's a church or a synagogue. Or perhaps, as I've already mentioned now once or twice, you could choose to make what Donald Trump is now calling for this weekend to be a national Shabbat, a national Sabbath, and to actually do something to observe it. I'm not saying that you have to observe it the exact same way the Orthodox Jews do with all the various restrictions, and there are a lot of them. You could do whatever makes the most sense for you. Turn the phone off for 24 hours there. You could do something to try to tap into this, because the Sabbath is part of the Ten Commandments, of course, but it's also much, much longer than that. The reason that we have a 7-day week and that we rest on one day is because that's what the Creator did. That is what the Creator did in the opening chapter of the Bible, in Genesis chapter 1. The heavens and the earth were created in 6 days, and on day 7, God rested. There is no other explanation, frankly, for the 7-day week in general. There's no reason for the 7-day week based on the solar calendar, based on the lunar calendar, the harvest season. There's no other explanation for the now ubiquitous, worldwide accepted 7-day calendar other than the fact that it's right there in Genesis. That is the literal reason why we have it today. The point is, do something to try to bring yourself in your own personal capacity back to rediscovering God if you have lost him there. In this lead up to America 250, in this lead up to July 4th, really, I think there is very little, if anything else, that I think is more important than that. So as we've noted on the show, people like Tucker, people like Candace, people like Nick Fuentes, Megyn Kelly, unfortunately, these days there, have been hitting the Islam issue really, really hard. Not in a Charlie Kirk style way. They haven't been calling Islam incompatible with Western civilization, which it, broadly speaking, is. No, on the contrary, they've been clamoring to bring in more Muslim migrants. They've been saying that there is no real difference between the Sharia worldview and the biblical Western Judeo-Christian worldview. Tucker has actually even gone so far as to say that Sharia law is a good thing. He said they have it better in Sharia-governed countries than in Western countries. Yes, he has actually really said these things. So the implicit assumption is not just that there is no specific difference between the Sharia worldview and the Islamic world versus the biblical worldview and the Christian world. To be clear, they definitely are saying that. They're saying, essentially, that this is interchangeable, that you can just mix and match there. As Tucker said, after all, in an infamous post about a month ago or so, as his network, the Tucker Carlson Network, actually put on X, quote, "Muslims love Jesus." Okay, your mileage may vary as to whether that's a factually accurate statement. I think the Christians in Nigeria would have a lot to say about that, to be honest with you, as they're being slaughtered by Boko Haram and various other jihadist groups. Okay, but what he's really getting at here is this notion that all cultures are compatible. We can call this the John Lennon imagined view of the world. Tear down borders, tear down nation states, tear down religions. John Lennon's Imagine, otherwise known as the single worst song ever written. Ironically, that's actually exactly what Tucker Carlson, Megyn Kelly, and these other podcasters are getting at. This is also the exact same view, by the way, as the globalists and institutions like the United Nations, like the World Health Organization, the ICC, the ICJ, the entire alphabet soup of all the various globalist transnational boondoggles. This is their exact same view of human anthropology, of human sociology as well, that all cultures are fundamentally equal because we all have the same values. So it occurred to me, or more accurately, it occurred to a friend who shared with me her thoughts, and I thought about it and it made a heck of a lot of sense, is that this is actually the exact same worldview as one of the men who these individuals love to hate the most, President George W. Bush.

0: the paradigmatic 21st century neoconservative, the dreaded Bush era neocons. How do I know that? In his second inaugural address in January 2005, when President George W. Bush famously spoke about what he referred to as the freedom agenda, he outlined a theory of the universality of all values that, if you think about it, sounds exactly like what the Tucker, Candace, Megan, etc. cabal actually says. So in 2005, George W. Bush wrote, quote, or he spoke, I should say, quote, "Eventually the call of freedom comes to every mind and every soul. We go forward with complete confidence in the eventual triumph of freedom, not because history runs on the wheels of inevitability. It is human choices that move events, not because we consider ourselves a chosen nation. God moves and chooses as he wills. We have confidence because freedom is the permanent hope of mankind, the hunger in dark places, the longing of the soul." I object stridently to this, stridently. Freedom is not the permanent hope of all mankind. Again, the reason that Jefferson was able to say that we hold these truths to be self-evident was because he was writing in our context, in an Anglo-American, Western, Judeo-Christian, really more broadly speaking, a Christian worldview. This is why he was able to say these things. Because Genesis 1:27, which says that man is made in God's image, this was, and still today, broadly speaking, at least maybe to a lesser extent, but it still mostly is, a pretty close to universally held belief. Do you think that the Taliban goat herders in Afghanistan would say that it is self-evident that all men are created equal? Do the terrorists of the Taliban in Afghanistan, do they yearn for mankind? Is it their hope? Do the sub-Saharan tribal African warlords all hope for a Western Anglo-American view of freedom? No, this is total gobbledygook. To be clear, people who believe in the Bible believe that his message is obviously true. And from our perspective, us being the Jews, we have a real moral minimum referred to as the Noahide laws, the seven laws of Noah, which we expect all of humanity to abide by. They are really, really, really basic stuff, by the way. Don't eat the flesh of a live animal. Do not commit idolatry. Do not murder. Set up courts of justice. Really, really basic stuff. But beyond that, personally, to me, the conservative worldview is best summed up by John Quincy Adams, the former president, who, back when he was Secretary of State in 1821, famously said that America does not go abroad in search of monsters to destroy. Rather, he said, America is the well-wisher overseas, but the guarantor only of her own people. This, to me, is the more authentic conservative position. And it's one, frankly, that I think people like Tucker and Megan would do well to study up, because it is not, frankly, what they are saying right now. For now, though, I want to do a brief update for you when it comes to a religious-related issue at the Supreme Court yesterday. So we've been tracking the mifepristone litigation, which is the abortion pill. The abortion pill, by the way, is the most common way to do abortions in America these days. Roughly 70% of abortions in America are done chemically, mostly with mifepristone. That's the most popular pill. 1 in 10 women who take mifepristone, the abortion pill, end up going to the ER. By the way, the FDA can get rid of this if they want to. Congress can ban it if they want to. So make sure to espouse that, to call up your congressman and say that. We're actually going to bring on Lila Rose of Live Action for a show this Friday when I'll be off for Shavuot, the holiday. So we'll probably talk with Lila about mifepristone and the abortion pill. But for now, unfortunately, the Supreme Court has continued a procedural stay of a Fifth Circuit opinion that had blocked the abortion pill. So the long story short, that they are allowing mifepristone to continue to be mailed in the mail system while it is continued to be litigated through standard channels. Only two dissenters, Clarence Thomas and Sam Alito, only Clarence Thomas argues the correct legal arguments, which is argued years ago by my friend Jonathan Mitchell, that the Comstock Act, a late 19th century, early 20th century legislation that bans the use of common carriers for mailing abortifacients, you can't do that. Thomas says it's a crime, and he's totally right. I can't believe he's only got one vote, and it's so frustrating. Anyway, the normal litigation will play out on this, but for now, there's a big setback, and I'm just really, really, really frustrated. Only two justices dissented. Where were Kavanaugh, Gorsuch, Barrett, and Roberts in this one? Frankly, they were MIA, and that is not a good thing.
1: This is the Josh Hammer Show. Don't miss a second.
0: We win, they lose.
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0: But a people cannot be free, a people cannot be self-governing when they put down their words, their pens, their keyboards, and instead they take up knives and firearms. and rockets and other forms of weapons. When you put down the spoken and written word for the physical or the lethal weapon, you are essentially giving up your right to engage in Republican self-governance. The only way that this country endures is if we recover this sense of speaking to our fellow citizens, debating in good faith, and settling our differences in things like videos and op-eds and essays and books, and ultimately, of course, at the ballot box. We're not on a good trajectory. The left needs to look itself in the mirror before it is too late and pull their own side back from a potentially fatal or catastrophic brink.
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0: Welcome back. So we've been talking a lot about faith and the importance of faith in today's episode. We've been talking a lot as well about President Trump's trip to China to visit Xi Jinping, and really no one better to bring on to talk about all of these topics and the intersection of those topics than our guest today, and that is Sam Brownback, a man who wears many hats. He is a former U.S. senator and governor of the great state of Kansas, also the former U.S. ambassador at large for international religious freedom, also the author of the brand new book, China's War on Faith, available everywhere books are sold. So Ambassador Brownback, really grateful for you stopping by the show today. I want to start higher level to begin our conversation. What are your key takeaways from the president's trip to China this week? I think a lot of the media conversation has focused on possible tension when it comes to Taiwan, but there's so much when it comes to China. There's a lot more than just the geopolitics here. I think that you're probably focused first and foremost on some of the humanitarian issues. I believe that's right.
1: That would be my focus. But I think what was accomplished this week was just trying to lower the temperature and show the world these two leaders can talk. I think both sides really didn't have a major agenda that they thought they could accomplish. They got a big agenda, but it's just these are two really opposed systems. And Xi Jinping is stepping up and standing together an axis of evil, a modern axis of evil. That he's behind the Iranians, he's behind the Russians, he's behind the North Koreans. None of that's possible without him and without the Chinese Communist Party. And we stand for Western civilization and democracy. But right now, both sides want to, okay, let's just kind of lower the temperature here a little bit. Let's show we can talk, be a few minor things. But I think that was the desire, and I think that's basically what was accomplished. Xi Jinping had to raise Taiwan. He had to make a real point of Taiwan because his basis for legitimacy now is really nationalism, Han nationalism, and their target is Taiwan. So he's got to really appear tough on Taiwan. He did. So he accomplishes his goal. Trump needed to get the oil flowing. That may or may not happen, but I think that's what each is really after this time around.
0: Ambassador Sam Brownback has a brand new book out, folks. Go ahead and check it out. China's War on Faith, available everywhere books are sold. So, Ambassador, the way that you framed this dialogue and the way that you framed U.S.-China relations is very much the way that we frame it here on the show. I like to joke that China is the first, second, third, fourth, and fifth biggest foreign policy challenge for the United States. I very much view this as a 21st century version of the Cold War against the Soviet Union in the 20th century. And I see China as exactly what you said they are, as the head of the snake of this warring axis. They are very close with Iran, with Russia. They were very close with the former Maduro regime in Venezuela, with Cuba, essentially all of the worst actors on the world stage. And I wanted to ask you if you're possibly concerned or what you make of some of Donald Trump's very favorable comments. My personal read is that this is kind of the whole take Trump seriously, not literally thing. I judge Trump more by his actions than by his rhetoric there. But I'm curious what you make of some of the very positive rhetoric coming from the president this week.
1: I'm in your camp with this, but also this is also kind of classical Donald Trump. This is kind of the step one in some sort of relationship building. Oh, he's a great guy. He's a great leader and all that. But if Xi Jinping doesn't respond or he does something negative, you'll see Trump then come back with the hard hammer. And right now we've got a problem on dealing with these rare earth minerals. We got ourselves behind on that. We need some time to get alternate supply systems in place for us. I think when the Chinese grabbed that one and showed they were willing to cut that off, we're kind of going, okay, we've got to fix this weakness. It was a bit of a stress test, if you will, like we used to do on big banks. And we saw it and go, oh, we're not ready on this one. And that's going to take some time because these things, they're not rare, but they are hard to process. And so we're going to have to get caught up there.
0: So let's get

0: little bit into the topic of your book, China's War on Faith. So we have had some guests on the show. Yanya Keller comes to mind, writing about China's horrific industry when it comes to forced organ donations. Is frankly too favorable of a term, essentially organ harvesting. I think a lot of folks don't pay attention to the way that the Chinese Communist Party really has conformed all of the country to this ethnic Han supremacy, which you alluded to earlier in our conversation already. And that kind of plays out in some concrete ways when it comes to the oppression of the Uyghur Muslims, for instance, in Xinjiang province there. Can you just talk a little bit about perhaps not just Uyghur Muslims, but also Christianity, essentially all other faiths in China there? This is not particularly a robustly pro-religious freedom regime, is it?
1: Oh, they hate religious freedom. That religious freedom is kryptonite to them. They and that's why I put in the book, I said, this is one of the most powerful tools we can use against the Chinese Communist Party. They cannot tolerate religion because it's a higher authority that's not dependent upon the government, that they don't control. So they go after the Muslims, they go after the Buddhists, they go after the Falun Gong, they go after the Christians. And it's one of the fastest growing Christian countries on the planet, which creates a real problem for the communists, that they're going, well, wait a minute, there are more of these Christians around now than us, and they don't answer to the Chinese Communist Party. So that's why I argue we should be using it as a tactical and strategic tool against the CCP, really undermining the regime, undermining its legitimacy, and standing with these folks. We should bring them into the White House, those that have been dissidents that have gotten out somehow, holding them up. We should meet with Li Hongzhu, the founder of Falun Gong, and say, this isn't a cult. This is a movement that's indigenous to China. We really should be working with these folks, and it really attacks and goes at the legitimacy of the Chinese Communist Party.
0: And one part of the broader China conversation that has had unusually stronger religious freedom, at least perhaps until the present into the future, is Hong Kong. So a lot of the conversation focuses on Taiwan. Hong Kong is another very interesting element here, because Hong Kong for many years, Ambassador, as you know, was technically kind of sort of part of China, but Beijing would essentially let Hong Kong do what they wanted to when it comes to self-government, when it comes to freer markets, when it comes to the Anglo-inspired common law system in the courts there, religious freedom, etc. That's very much changing, and unfortunately, it's changing for the worse. I was in Hong Kong in 2016. It's maybe my single favorite city I've ever been to. I was totally blown away by just how mesmerizing, frankly, this city that they carved into the side of a mountaintop rainforest, these skyscrapers, the whole thing is utterly magnificent. But that's also changing in real time. Jimmy Lai's unjust imprisonment is very much part of what the world sees when it comes to Hong Kong. Do you think Hong Kong is essentially a lost cause at this point when it comes to a Western perspective? Is it going to be gobbled up by the Chinese Communist Party in short order here?
1: Well, it is being gobbled up by the Chinese Communist Party. It also is an object lesson on Taiwan, because Hong Kong was supposed to be 50 years, two systems, one country. Hong Kong was supposed to have its own separate system. The Chinese Communist Party signed on to that deal, and we're not 25 years into it. And they said, no, we're going to take it over. We're running this place. And they've effectively really changed the place. This beautiful pearl of a city, one of my favorite cities in the world, and what they created with this open, free system on this little alcove that they had. So I think it's a real key object lesson to the rest of us. The Chinese Communist Party will not stand by its deals. We are at war with them. They are at war with us, whether we realize we're at war or not.
0: 1,000% true, and they have been for a very long time. Ambassador Brownback's brand new book, folks, again, is China's War on Faith. Go ahead and check it out everywhere books are sold. Ambassador, just about a minute left here before I let you go. What is perhaps one big policy goal that you would most like to see this Trump administration work on? There's still a lot of time left in this administration, Ambassador. There's still about 2.5 years left. If there's one thing above all for them to focus on in their time in office, what would it be?
1: Maybe this is my hobby horse, but I also think it's really important. If they would push for and on the topic of religious freedom for everybody everywhere, specifically in China. This is something that the Chinese fear more than our aircraft carriers. It undermines them. And I think it's one of our key tools that we have in confronting the CCP, who is aligned and is aggressively coming after us. That's That's me. And I want them to look at it not as a human right, but as a strategic tool, a strategic weapon of the West and this Judeo-Christian Western civilization that we have. This, I think, is really the key thing that we need to be pressing on right now.
0: Religious liberty is the first liberty in the U.S. Constitution, the Bill of Rights, for a reason, which is that it is the liberty upon which all other liberties necessarily depend. So I think that's very well said, Ambassador, and certainly we would wholeheartedly agree with that here on the Josh Schammer Show. Again, folks, Ambassador Brownback's brand new book, China's War on Faith. Check it out everywhere books are sold. Ambassador Brownback, congratulations on the new book. Thank you for all your wonderful work on the global stage. God bless you and stop by again soon.
1: Thanks, Josh. God bless you and your listeners.

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1: Democrats pause for like 24 hours after these things happen, and then they go right back to where they were. Donald Trump's a fascist. He's a Nazi. He's Hitler. He is an existential threat to the Constitution, to democracy. Actually, last I checked, the true existential threat to, quote unquote, our democracy comes from people who would attempt with their own hands to mow down and to murder the man who secured both the Electoral College vote and the popular vote. Kind of ironic how you purport to care about our democracy while simultaneously ginning up all the passions that lead crazy freaking people to try to do crazy freaking things, ultimately culminating in the attempted, or in the case of my friend Charlie Kirk and others, the all too real assassinations of people on the political right.
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0: Welcome back. So, on the one hand, I could not more strongly agree with Ambassador Brownback that religious freedom is here, there, and everywhere the bedrock of a decent, God-fearing, biblically-based society. And it certainly is what the U.S., more than any country in the world, should be pushing for when it comes to our leverage and points of negotiation with the Chinese. On the other hand, when it comes to hard-hitting realpolitik and geopolitics, Taiwan clearly was the big issue discussed between Donald Trump and Xi Jinping over in Beijing this week. Donald Trump was actually asked on Air Force One about what was discussed between Trump and Xi Jinping on the topic of Taiwan, and he gave this answer.
1: I want to thank you very much. This has been an incredible visit. I think a lot of good has come of it. We've made some fantastic trade deals, great for both countries. He's a man I respect greatly. Become really a friend. We've known each other now 11 years, almost 12 years. It's a long time. And we've settled a lot of different problems that other people wouldn't have been able to settle.
0: So I apologize. That was Trump talking about his trade deals that he made there. He also was speaking about Taiwan on Air Force One. And Donald Trump basically said that Xi Jinping thinks that China cannot have anything to do with what they're doing. He's against very much what Taiwan is doing. So Donald Trump essentially concluded here that he doesn't know what the U.S. is going to do when it comes to potential future U.S. arms sales to Taiwan. It essentially is a big open question mark at this point. Thus far, it should be noted that the Trump administration has, I believe, and I heard Mike Pompeo, his first Trump Secretary of State, say this earlier on TV, I believe the Trump administration thus far has been engaged in the most robust arms sales, so especially Trump's first term to second term combined. This president has done more to sell arms to Taiwan than any other president, which makes sense because Trump has made his bones and has risen up through the ranks very much as a China hawk over the decades there. So a lot of positive talk emerging from this summit over in Beijing there when it comes to the trade deals, when it comes to Trump saying that we're on the same page, frankly, when it comes to Iran. I don't really know what that means, to be honest with you. I'm going to go ahead and believe that one when I see it. This is part of a pattern with Donald Trump, though. It really is. A lot of times in his diplomacy, in his international geopolitics negotiating, he will praise a leader to that leader's face or immediately after the summit. And then he will go back and he will do some really harsh stuff afterwards. So a lot of people really, really freaked out when Donald Trump met Vladimir Putin in Helsinki, Finland, back in 2018. I remember it very, very well. Trump had some positive, flattering comments about Putin. He's a strong leader. You know, all the typical Trumpian rhetoric, okay? He's a strong leader, etc. Did that mean that Trump was going soft on Putin? No. No, of course not. So similarly here, the proof will be in the pudding. The proof will be, are we actually going to keep on arming Taiwan? Are we going to keep on developing very close relations with this new precocious up-and-coming prime minister in Tokyo, in Japan? Japan being a real linchpin of America's geostrategy there in the Indo-Pacific. The new prime minister is oftentimes referred to as the Japanese Margaret Thatcher because of her no-nonsense posture when it comes to issues of national security. The proof will be in the pudding of things like that. Our only two cents here from our perspective would be to keep at it, Mr. President. You have really made your bones. You have made your bones

as a tough on China guy. And now is not the time to go soft. We would have liked to have seen the Iran operation, Epic Fury, commenced in earnest while on Chinese soil. Again, Donald Trump now saying that China is on the same page as us when it comes to opening the Strait of Hormuz, when it comes to China, or excuse me, when it comes to Iran not having a nuclear weapon. I'm skeptical, to be very honest with you. I have seen no discernible indication of China changing their behavior, but we are ultimately empiricists here. Speaking of what it means to be conservative, we spoke about that a lot on today's show. Conservatives believe in empiricism. So when we see results, we are open to adjusting our proceeding, not worldview, but our opinions on a prudential matter there, which means that if we see evidence that China is going to change its approach to Iran, then I'm happy to change my opinion when it comes to China-Iran relations and so forth there. I've seen no evidence thus far. Therefore, I am not changing my opinion on that, at least at this particular juncture. I wanted to tell you for now just a brief word about our sponsor for today's show, which is Angel Studios. You know, you've probably been asking a lot of questions about the origins of COVID-19 since COVID-19 happened. Certainly, I have been among them. This is one of the biggest botched governmental public policy responses in human history. Another big question is, what happened behind closed doors? Was there actually a major cover-up? We actually just heard testimony in the Senate earlier this week from my CIA whistleblower alleging a cover-up there. So Angel Studios now has a documentary out on this topic called Thank You, Dr. Fauci. It's digging into all these questions very much head-on. This is not a partisan attack piece. There are whistleblower interviews, intelligence experts, thousands of pages of documents. And Thank You, Dr. Fauci challenges viewers to think deeper about all the narratives that we were told by our biomedical and public health elites. So if you care about truth, transparency, and asking hard questions, make sure to stream Thank You, Dr. Fauci on Angel. Join the conversation. Become an Angel Guild member. 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Our sponsor for today's show is Angel Studios. So I want to talk as well about a domestic political issue, and that takes us to the Commonwealth of Kentucky. So we mentioned briefly this week on the show how Rand Paul's son, William Paul, had a drunken tirade at Congressman Mike Lawler, former guest here on the Josh Hammer Show, at a bar in Washington, D.C. That happened earlier this week, and it was an explosive, highly intoxicated rant about the Jews and the gays and just a lot of anti-Semitism there. And the underlying point, I believe, of this rant was that Paul the Younger was echoing his father, Rand Paul the Senator, in supporting their fellow Kentuckian Thomas Massie, who is a deeply, deeply, deeply endangered congressional incumbent. Thomas Massie is the current congressman for Kentucky's 4th congressional district, and he is being challenged by President Trump above all. So Donald Trump has endorsed Thomas Massie's primary challenger, who is Ed Gallrein, who was a Navy veteran and who was a kind of a standard kind of MAGA Trumpian Republican. Thomas Massie has essentially flipped on Trump every which way from Sunday. A lot of people focus on Thomas Massie's flirtations with anti-Semitism. For a long time, I thought Massie was just not particularly pro-Israel. I didn't think that he was anti-Semite. I actually ate dinner next to Thomas Massie at a dinner here in Florida, like a private off-record dinner like 3 years ago. He and his now late wife were there. Lovely couple. I had a very good time. So I gave him the benefit of the doubt for a very long time. Unfortunately, I think he has lost that benefit of the doubt. But the reason that Trump's getting involved here is not because of the Jews. He's getting involved here because Massie has become a massive, massive problem because he votes against Donald Trump's priorities on essentially every issue. The dude is just a one-man anti-MAGA wrecking crew, which is probably why the New York Times had a glowing profile this week about how Thomas Massie is exactly the kind of Republican that we need. So is Thomas Massie going to go down in flames this coming Tuesday evening in the Kentucky congressional primaries? Well, the polling is kind of sparse because it's very difficult to poll some of these smaller congressional districts. There is one recent poll that came out just earlier this week from a polling firm, the name of Quantis, which has Massie down by about 5 points there. So the survey was conducted on Monday and Tuesday of this week. 908 respondents, decent sample size, showed that Gallrein is at 48.3%, Massie is at 43.1%. Now, the reason that I wanted to talk about this primary is not because I necessarily care a whole ton about Thomas Massie. To be clear, I hope that he goes down in flames. I am not a fan of him, or I'm not a fan of what he's become personally. I am even more so not a fan of how he votes, which is way more relevant, frankly, because that's typically how I judge politicians, is what is your actual voting record? What do you do here? So I definitely hope that Massie

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7: 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So full transparency, as we say every week here on Kickin' with the Rickens,
9: yep.
7: I'm based just north of Atlanta, obviously serving St. Louis and the surrounding community, but not today, friends.
8: Nope.
7: Y'all came to see me.
9: We did come to see you. And, you know, interestingly enough, Mark, you are wearing a Braves hat.
8: And the Shockingly.
9: Braves, and the Braves are playing the Cubs tonight. Yep. And we are in St. Louis, and we do not like the Cubs. So we're going to be happily cheering for the Braves tonight at the game.
7: So as we record this, the Braves are getting ready. The two best teams in baseball, not that I'm dropping the mic there. Two best teams in baseball facing off tonight here at Truist Park. And you will be attending the game. The question is, are you going to be wearing Braves gear, Cards gear, or are you just going to be dressed up like young professionals?
9: Anti-Cubs gear.
8: Well, being the only young professional in the room.
9: Whoa.
8: We might all be a professional, but just saying. I don't have a dog in this fight.
7: Yeah.
8: So as I look at your bulldog shirt.
7: Yeah.
8: Probably just going to wear something basic.
9: I did bring some Cardinals gear.
7: Well, you know what?
8: I don't own any Braves gear, but I will if we're playing the Cubs.
7: Mm-hmm.
8: Yeah, I'll vote for the Braves and I'll wear something Braves.
7: I know somebody that might be able to get you a Braves hat.
8: Can I borrow a hat?
7: I've got one or two you can have.
9: Maybe one or two.
8: Thank you.
7: I've got like 500. You know what? I'll find you a hat on that one. So super excited to see y'all. I'm so honored to have you guys here with me this week. And other big news, Heidi Ricken Provost.
8: Oh, yeah.
7: Last weekend was what we celebrate those big confetti moments in life. You had a great one.
8: I had a wonderful confetti moment. It's not the first time this has happened, but this one's really special to me. I was asked to be a godmother again.
7: Yes.
8: So on his first birthday, we got to welcome baby Samuel Reif, into the church. And what an honor it is to be asked from very close friends of ours to be that light in their child's life and to have a presence like that in a kid's life. I don't take the honor lightly at all whatsoever.
7: Right.
8: And I'm just so damn excited. I'm like his mother. I was sitting here like, look how cute the baby is. I love him so much. But I'm very honored to welcome another godson into my world.
7: So it's two now.
8: It's three
7: two godchildren.
8: Three godsons and one goddaughter.
7: Good gracious.
9: Yeah, she's very popular.
7: Yes. I'm about to say, did you like put a flyer up at, you know, like Wawa saying, hey, you looking for a godparent?
8: Oh, no, but I love that, you know, Stephen and I are Samuel's godparents, Mr. Stephen and Aunt Heidi.
9: Oh, that's really funny. Stephen
8: and Aunt Heidi.
7: Now, as she was celebrating becoming a godparent once again, I know you had some big news last weekend as well, Jerry.
9: You know, on Mother's Day, yes, I did. You know, Heidi was out being a godmother, and Barbie and Sheila were out doing one of their big walks.
7: Yeah.
9: So I went to Menards and bought a new rotor tiller.
7: Dude, I'm so proud of you.
9: Yeah.
7: I'm so proud of you.
8: Honestly, I'm

0: really proud you've needed that for over a decade. I can't tell you how many times we had to fix that old tiller.
1: Those confetti moments. I mean, I'm telling godparents and fixing the garden. I mean,
2: beautiful thing.
1: Hey, you can meet the entire team at rickandfinancial.com, R-I-C-K-E-N, rickandfinancial.com, or that number 314-207-6211. Heidi, I got a question for you.
0: All right, what's up?
1: What can you do for me?
0: Okay, as in you walk into my office and you ask me, hey, what do we do every day? What can I do for you?
1: Heidi, I am an adult getting close to retirement.
0: Yep.
1: I've made some financial mistakes in the past.
0: Mm-hmm.
1: I'm a little worried about income in retirement.
0: Mm-hmm.
1: What can you do for me?
0: Well, here's what I can do, and here's what we do every single day at Rick and Financial, is we will build a custom complimentary plan for you that walks you to and through your entire retirement years. You know, we don't have a crystal ball, so we don't know how long anyone's going to live. So we're going to put together a plan that can weather the storm through age 100. But the gist is, if you don't know if you're going to be okay, that's the point in time you need to come meet with us, and we're going to see if you're going to be okay. The numbers are going to show it, because the plan will include what are your income needs in retirement, what are your investment risks look like, and how can we ensure that you're matching your market risk tolerance. You know, what about long-term care, health insurance, legacy planning? And then we tie all that up with a tax bow to ensure that you're always looking with the through a tax lens at mm-hmm. your retirement situation, because at the end of the day, you don't know if you're going to be okay, or maybe you have a plan that doesn't include all of those facets. That's what we do every day to ensure that your money is going to last to and through retirement, and you're going to set yourself up for the most tax-efficient strategy possible.
1: How often do you find that people come to see you, Jerry, come to see you, Heidi, they sit down for that initial consultation, they're a little bit nervous, but they've got some misinformation about what it is exactly you do? Because you hear some people that say, well, the reason I didn't call because I just assume you're going to try and push products on me the whole time.
2: That's exactly what we do not do, mm-hmm. is push products. What we do is we provide solutions. And Heidi said it best. We took look at everything with a tax lens. If you're out there and you're working with someone who's not focusing on taxes first and foremost in your retirement plan, you're working with the wrong person, in my opinion, because taxes will be the most expensive item in your entire retirement life. Yep. So why not do tax strategies or implement tax strategies, or at least evaluate tax strategies that will help lower that burden of taxation through your retirement years and put more money in your pocket and less money in the IRS's?
1: Yeah, but Jerry, taxes, that's an April thing. That's not a May, June, July, August thing. That's an April thing.
2: Taxes is a 365 or 366 if it's a leap year day. That's when we focus on it. We focus on it every day of the year. Preparation is different than planning and strategies, putting strategies in place, because you have to have the appropriate tax strategy to even know how to save mm-hmm. in taxes.
1: Mm-hmm.
2: Because a lot of people haven't paid taxes on their retirement funds yet. And there's a ticking time bomb waiting for them. There's a light at the end of the tunnel.
0: It might be a freight train if you don't plan for it.
2: It is a tax freight train coming straight at you. And we don't want that to happen when all of a sudden you're here at 75 years old and you have to take required minimum distributions and you're having more income and you're in a higher tax bracket then than you ever were in your working years. Right. That can happen without appropriate tax planning.
1: So we're talking this weekend here about what can you do? What can Rick and Financial, what can they do for me? And people may be exhausted by the tax conversation. We just filed, you know, a month ago. We put it behind us. But you've said it before that just because we retire doesn't mean Uncle Sam, doesn't mean the IRS is going to retire with us, Heidi.
0: Yeah, of course. You know, unfortunately, there is no way to avoid taxation in your retirement years. But there are so many strategies that you can implement so you can be more efficient. It might include paying more tax up front at the beginning of your retirement years. You know, maybe we're going to do some form of Roth conversion, or, you know, you're going to utilize the money that you have not paid the tax on first in your withdrawal strategy. By implementing your market risk with your tax risk and trying to figure out, okay, how much money do you need to live on? How much money do you want to live on? Mm-hmm. You know, what are the big ins and outs that are going to come through in your retirement? And which of those buckets are you going to pull from? When you put it all together, you know, depending upon your personalized situation, we have seen people who, when implementing tax strategy, can save hundreds of thousands, millions of dollars from not paying the IRS, but putting that back in their pocket. If you could save $1 million in retirement, wouldn't you want to have $1 million more to spend on your family, to go on vacation, to do all the things that are going to drive your purpose in retirement versus giving it to the IRS?
1: I'd take $1 million. I can get you some pretty good Braves gear for $1 million.
0: Oh, yeah.
2: Okay, now we're talking.
0: Yeah.
1: But you hear people that say, and maybe it's clickbait, and maybe this is a long-form conversation we could have later on the show, but you see these commercials that say, give me a call, I'll give you a tax-free retirement. That feels, I don't want to say unethical, but it sounds impossible, a tax-free retirement.
2: It all depends upon your situation.
1: Okay.
2: You know, each plan and each individual and each family is like a fingerprint. Everyone's fingerprint is different. Everyone's strategy is different. And without taking a deep dive into understanding what your goals, objectives, what your purpose is going to be in retirement, we have no way of knowing how to really design a plan that fits you. But everyone is different.
1: Yeah.
0: And for those millennials in the room, you know, the too long didn't read version, the TLDR of this, yeah, is, yes, that does sound too good to be true, because there are some people out there who are just spewing misinformation. However, when you think tax-free retirement, that doesn't mean you're not going to pay the tax at some point in time. Tax-free retirement is incredibly achievable if you can forecast your taxation and get ahead of the problem early on in your retirement. It'll save you over the course of time. It's just going to require a plan.
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3: 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At the beginning of the show, we were talking about confetti moments. Mm-hmm. How do you work in Provost, becoming a godmother yet again?
4: Oh, yeah.
3: Jerry Ricken bought a new tiller.
5: Absolutely.
3: Yeah. Baby girl just celebrated her 13th birthday.
5: Oh, my goodness. Congratulations.
4: Happy
5: and God
4: birthday,
5: bless you.
4: Caroline.
3: I've got a teenager.
5: Yes, you do.
3: I'm not okay with this.
4: No, you're not.
5: You can't reverse it, though.
4: She's too cute. She's so pretty, too.
3: Exhausting.
4: Oh, yeah.
3: And she's a little cheerleader.

0: involved. But just know that Caroline loves you no matter how she acts or what she says. And all the crocodile tears in the world can always be solved with a bear hug from your dad.
1: That's true.
2: We call those marshmallow fluff.
0: Yes.
2: Ice cream. Come here. I need some fluff. Give me some fluff. But to talk about hormones, there's just the three of us, me, Gretchen, and Caroline.
1: Yep.
2: I've got one going through premenopause, and I got one going through puberty.
0: Yeah.
2: So it's coming
0: so fun.
2: It's amazing.
1: So here we go. I'm going to work the Braves game
2: and
1: today.
2: That's why I picked up a second job right there. RickandFinancial.com to meet the team or 314-207-6211. We mentioned it a couple of minutes ago, Heidi. The purpose approach. Plan with purpose, retire with joy. Define that for me.
0: So here's what the purpose approach is. It is your custom personalized approach to your retirement. And why is it called purpose approach? Because the very first question Jerry and I want to ask of you and learn about you is, what is your purpose going to be in retirement? You know, after you're no longer clocking in every day, you don't have a job to come to anymore. What are you going to do on a day-to-day basis to feed your soul, to bring you joy, to fulfill you in your retirement years? Because a financial plan can do anything, but what's most important to us is that your financial retirement plan is going to allow you to live that purpose. If it includes right-sizing, downsizing, upsizing your house, or spending more time on vacation or with the grandkids, whatever it's going to include, we want to ensure that that money works towards that purpose. And then once we know what your purpose is, the purpose approach will walk you through what your income needs are going to be and what kind of strategy you can implement for each stream of income that will hit you in retirement, whether it be Social Security or pensions or annuities, any other form of income you're going to turn on yourself in retirement or, you know, utilize us to assist you with.
1: Mm-hmm.
0: And then your investments. Are you matching your market risk tolerance? And if not, is there a way for you to be able to, you know, reinvest so that you are matching your risk tolerance? And what about health insurance and long-term care planning? Because, you know, we're all living longer, but we're not necessarily living healthier, whether it includes needing some form of Medicare supplement or an Advantage plan or a plan of some sort for how you want to be cared for if you need long-term care and how you're going to cover that financially as well. And then we look at your estate and your legacy plan. What do you want to leave behind? Not just money-wise, but as a person too. What do you hope to impart on people? What kind of legacy do you want to leave behind? And when we look at all of those plans, we're going to tie it up with a tax bow to ensure that we're using a tax lens on every facet of your retirement life so that you have the purpose approach and you simply get to sit back and enjoy life knowing that you have a plan that can weather the storms that are going to be thrown your way in retirement. So if you'd like to take advantage of the purpose approach, we'd love to chat at 314-207-6211 to begin.
1: And, you know, a lot of firms do what we do, but one thing they don't do is the taxation piece.
2: Yeah.
1: And we find that more and more often when we speak to people who come through our doors and they're just blown away that we do speak about taxes because we know taxes. We've spent our lives in the tax world. We have a lot of experience in taxation and in tax planning and tax strategies and developing things that will help you reduce your tax burden so that you can put money, more money in your pocket than in the IRS's pocket. And who wouldn't want to have more money in your own pocket if it's possible? But it takes a plan, and it takes that whole holistic planning that Heidi just talked about. All the items all go together, and they all go together by taking a look at what happens tax-wise every step along the way and how we can reduce that burden of taxation in the future so that you can retire with joy.
2: Right. You mentioned there, let me give that number again, 314-207-6211, the purpose approach. And if you've saved at least $500,000 or more for your financial future, that initial consultation with Heidi Ricken, Provost, Jerry Ricken, the team at Ricken Financial, no cost, no obligation. 314-207-6211. You know, taxes, we talk about it every week here on Kicking with the Rickens. And a lot of people, and I don't want to say wrong, because it's not that we get it wrong. We just don't have the right information, or maybe there are just strategies that are not working for us and maybe working against us. But aside from taxes, what do you find as you give the purpose approach? You take a deep dive into a portfolio. What do you find that most people get wrong or need more education on? Is it legacy and healthcare? Is it risk? Is it creating income? What do you find?
0: I find most often it's the market risk. A lot of people believe that, okay, I retired from this job. I had it in my 401k. It's in this target fund.

0: and I'm protected. They think that. Mm-hmm. Well, no, you're not. If you're in a target fund, everything's at potential of risk of losing your principal, whether it's the stocks, the bonds, whatever is in that target fund. And, you know, there are so many different investments available to you in the world that being pigeonholed by what you have at your 401k is probably not the best strategy for you to implement in your retirement years, because you should be invested different in retirement than you were in your working years.
1: Mm-hmm. And do you find the same thing? Do you find that, like, when it comes to income, like 401k, Social Security, a pension, we don't have enough income streams? We rely too much on just, hey, I've got my Social Security. I've been giving into it my whole life. I'll be fine.
2: You know, a lot of people really underestimate how much they're going to spend mm-hmm. in retirement, because they believe that, oh, when I retire, I'll spend less. That we haven't found that. Mm-hmm. People don't want to change their lifestyle. They don't want to cut back on things. They want to enjoy the fruits of their labor for years and years and years. They built up this retirement nest egg. Now it's the most important critical time to build the right income so that you do protect that nest egg. And it takes a different skill set to come down off the mountain than climbing up the mountain. Mm-hmm. You've been climbing up the mountain your entire life and building and building and building and building and building a nest egg. What you don't want to do is when you get that in that time before retirement and after your retirement date, if something happens there and that nest egg bursts, it cracks, that can ruin your whole retirement. Yeah. So that is something that people really need to focus on.
1: RickandFinancial.com, RickEn, RickandFinancial.com to get more from the team at Rick and Financial. And so we were asking some of the families you serve, we kind of did like a sample size of, you mm-hmm. know, the adults to and through retirement. And we found something very common theme that was also a little surprising. A lot of adults said they never have a desire to retire. I want to keep working. Now, I want to know from you, from the families you serve, to have that frame of thought, is that because they're worried about the economy, they're worried about income and retirement, or they just love what they do?
0: Most often than not, the people who say, I don't really think I have a desire to retire because my spouse is going to go absolutely nuts if I'm home every day because I don't have hobbies or interests yeah. or things that... Some people love what they do so much that they don't have something outside of their work mm-hmm. to give them purpose.
2: And the other thing that some people have is a business that they birthed and oh, they yeah. grew, and they don't want to give that up because mm-hmm. they've seen it flourish and it continues to flourish and it does feed their soul.
1: And I don't want to turn it over to my kids.
0: Well, and if you turn, who would ever do
1: or,
0: that?
1: Yeah, right.
0: What an idiot to turn a business over to a kid in the future. Good Lord.
1: In their right mind yeah. would trust their grown daughter. I tell you what.
0: But, you know, it is true. They're afraid that, you know, the next generation or the random person who worked really hard in the business who wants to buy it from you, what if they run it in the ground? Well, it's either that or it is someone is so afraid of not having a full picture plan of their retirement, not knowing if they did save enough, mm-hmm. if the Social Security is going to be there for them, if the pension plan is solvent. There are so many what ifs, and we're kind of an anxiety-driven community yep. especially after COVID hit us,
1: yep.
0: that so many people, I think, allow the fear of the unknown to dictate their desires, and they don't realize that if they just put a simple plan together, they could
2: don't
0: love
2: know the
0: retirement.
2: Answer.
0: Yeah.
2: Yeah. The answer's out there.
1: Yeah. I think I'm going to be one of those guys when we talk about people say, oh, I never want to retire. I'm going to have to do something for the
0: oh,
1: rest
0: yeah.
1: of
0: sure.
1: my life. I
0: yeah.
1: don't think I can ever. I love shutting it down. But it's like you go on vacation for about a week, week and a half. I love the beach. But even I start getting a little antsy. I'm mm-hmm. like, all right, what's next? All
2: right.
1: And then on top of that, I'm tired of spending money at the beach, too.
2: Sure. Right.
1: By any means, especially with a family. So that's how you have a 13-year-old? Can tell you how expensive that is? That ain't cheap either. Hey, 314-207-6211. Again, 314-207-6211. 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
4: 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So we're talking about this weekend, Heidi Rickon, Provost Jerry Rickon, what can you do for me? And we've talked about taxes. We've talked about income. I want to talk about long-term care and health care because I don't want to speak for you, but I think it's something that a lot of adults overlook until you need it.
5: Yeah. And by the time you need long-term care and you're coming to us desperate for help, it's too late to plan for it. You have to have a plan in place prior to your necessity of needing that long-term care help.
6: Sure. Especially if you want to have some sort of a insurance policy to cover that, by the time you need it, you can't be covered.
4: Right.
6: Mm-hmm. You have to qualify for it with your health. And if your health isn't good, nobody's going to insure
4: because
6: you.
4: Because we think we're invisible. Exactly. I mean, I still have the mindset of a 20-year-old that, oh, right. Nothing's going to hurt me.
6: That's right.
4: I mean, I told you last week about passing a kidney stone.
5: Yeah.
6: Yes.
4: And where I thought that would never happen to me. I'm right. Still having flashbacks from it. Right. And it still hurts just thinking about it. And sometimes you think that some of our favorite people, the icons in the industry, the people that we've been listening to and growing up watching our entire life, we hope they're always going to be healthy and be there for us. We're talking about the great Dolly Parton.
5: Don't worry, she's still with us.
4: She's still with us.
5: Oh, yes.
6: She's had some struggles.
5: Believe me, if she wasn't with us anymore, this entire show would be how much we love and miss Dolly Parton.
4: It'd be the first time where we talk nothing about retirement. It'd just be, hey, and here's a deep cut from Dolly. Here's some more music.
6: Yeah.
4: Here she is addressing some of her health issues because she recently had to cancel her residency out in Vegas and some charity events. But listen to how bubbly she still is.
7: Now, the bad news is it's going to take me a little while before I'm up to stage performance level because some of the meds and treatments make me a little bit swimmy-headed. And, of course, I can't be dizzy carrying around banjos, guitars, and such on 5-inch heels. Not to mention all those heavy rhinestone outfits, the big hair, my big personality. That would make anybody swim-headed. But just think of me as like an old classic car that once restored can be better than ever.
4: God love her.
6: I love her. That's awesome. I love her energy, even at her age. I mean, this is
5: absolutely
6: amazing.
5: Absolutely.
6: She's the Energizer Bunny, and hopefully she gets through this and we see her back on stage.
4: We've had it on the schedule a couple of times now over the past 2 or 3 years to go sit down and have a one-on-one conversation with Dolly, but for that exact reason. How do you get pushed back? How do you get postponed? So, you know, fingers crossed we make it happen eventually, but we're all rooting for Dolly Parton, such an icon, not just in music, but in pop culture now as well. But let's talk about that here for a second here, the importance of long-term care and healthcare. So what can you do for me? Well, how can you help me create a plan so that when that happens, I'm not lost digging into my savings, digging into my retirement fund, setting up a GoFundMe to help pay for my bills?
5: And, you know, the first question we're going to ask when it comes to the necessity for long-term care in the future, because the statistics show 7 out of 10 of us are going to need at least one day of long-term care.
6: Mm-hmm. And the other 3 of us will be providing that care.
5: Of course.
4: Yeah, true.
5: And if you're in a married couple, there's a 90% chance that one or both of you will need long-term care because of how you stay connected and you try to hang on longer for your spouse. So if you look at that, I mean, the unfortunate reality is there's no way that we're ever going to avoid this. If you haven't already helped provide care for someone in your life, you will be at some point in time, or you'll be the person that has to have care provided for you. But before you can come up with the financial plan for how you're going to handle that, the first question has to be, okay, you're one of the 7 of 10. What kind of care do you want? Do you want to stay in your home as long as possible? Have people come in and take care of you? Would you prefer to go into a facility that has step-down units in it and is

0: As soon as you need more care, you can go to a different part of the facility that can take more care of you. There are so many different ways that you can be cared for, and we need to know how you'd like to be cared for so that your plan can work towards that.
1: You know, we think about taxes. We talk a lot about taxes at Rick and Financial. And when you think about covering the expense of long-term care and even health care in general, would you rather do that with taxable money or tax-free money?
2: Tax-free money.
1: Absolutely.
0: All day long.
1: Yeah. All day long. So tax strategies have a place in long-term care planning as well. Because if we can cover long-term care expenses with non-taxable income, we're going to be further down the line than anybody else.
0: And there really is a sweet spot. So say you're, you know, 50 years old, no health history of anything wrong, and you come in and you meet with us and you're ready for a long-term care planning right now and you want to put together the plan, there may or may not be a plan available for you. But, you know, if you're a little bit older and it's forefront, that's the point in time we're going to start the plan. If you're sitting here across the table from me and you're 95 years old and ready to go into a facility, that's really the only point in time that it is too late. Because that's a question we get asked a lot, is like, when is it actually going to be too late? But at the end of the day, as long as you have a plan of some sort in place and you've had this conversation with the people who are going to help implement that plan, you're going to be in great shape. But if you don't know where to begin, you're not alone. Just give us a call at 314-207-6211 and we can help walk you through, what does long-term care look like? You know, how do you qualify for it? What are the coverage options for you? Is your money enough that you can self-insure and pay out of pocket? Do you want to do that? There are so many different ways you can cover it, but it has to become a conversation of what you'd even like.
2: Yeah, I think I've told you the story before. My father-in-law suffered from Alzheimer's and dementia, and my mother-in-law, she had a plan together. As soon as they first saw the signs that something wasn't right, they got it all taken care of. They had a long-term care attorney. They had a couple of different forms. I can't give you all the details. Anyway, point being, they had a plan, and when they had to put him into a memory care home, everything was taken care of financially so that we were able to spend his last year or so celebrating, embracing, making memories with him and not worrying about how we're going to pay the bills. And Heidi just mentioned there that, yeah, 95, that may be a little too late to put a plan together. But Jerry, is there a time or an age where it's too early to start thinking about that?
1: Well, I mean, if you're a 22-year-old, you just got graduated from college, I think that's too early. But
2: right.
1: If you're in your 40s, 50s, 60s, that's the time to start thinking about it, at least exploring the options and restructuring your affairs so that you can put a plan together and knowing what the options are. It's never really too early to plan and understand what your options are. It may be too early to put the plan into effect, but not understand what the plan can be.
2: Right. That makes sense. 314-207-6211. 314-207-6211. You'd be proud of me because as I'm approaching 50, I'm still a couple of years away, trying to get more serious about my health.
0: Of course.
2: Trying to take care of myself. Now I've got a teenager. Now I want to be around for my girls as long as humanly possible.
1: Sure.
2: Went to the doctor and he said, you are a prime candidate for ADHD.
1: Okay.
0: I've never heard that before.
2: And it makes sense now. But see, I always thought that was something just for like kids. Like, I mean, you hear people say, oh, I've got adult deficit. I always thought that was just something for overly hyper people.
1: Sure.
2: Until it's all pointing right back at me.
0: Uh-huh.
2: I'm going, oh, well, that makes a whole lot of sense.
1: Well, maybe that's why you're the hype man at the Braves games.
2: Well, here in the state of Georgia, your physician, your primary care doctor, can't prescribe any medicine.
0: Yeah, no, they can't. Not for that.
2: So you have to go see a psychiatrist.
0: Yeah. Right.
2: Or a psychologist.
0: Psychiatrist for medication. Yeah.
1: Yes.
2: And I spent an hour in that cold, white doctor's office, going through every detail of my life from when I was in third grade to when my parents got divorced to when I was in a car accident to what I mean. I literally just broke down my entire life to this doctor that I've never met before. Only after an hour of digging deep, no tears, digging deep and figuring out who am I really? She looked at me and she said, you do not have ADHD.
0: Oh, congratulations.
1: Wow.
2: I'm like, then what?
0: I don't know if everyone in this room would have that same answer.
1: Okay.
2: And I'm like, what? Like, so of course I called my doctor and he goes, you need a second opinion. So,
1: oh boy.
2: I'm going to go to somebody else and see if I can prescribe for it then.
0: Well, did you say, hey, I have a, you know, perimenopausal wife and a daughter going through puberty right now, then he would have been like, "Ah, oh, this tracks. You don't need to get tested for it anymore."
2: They gave me a bottle of bourbon and said, "That's what you need right there." Yeah. But you know, just the importance of just putting that plan together and just getting serious about taking care of yourself. I know. Look, I'm going to put your business out right now.
0: Yeah,
2: Heidi,
0: go for it.
2: You look fantastic.
0: Thank you.
2: I know you've been working really hard to improve your health over the past couple of years. How do you feel?
0: I feel fantastic, and I have to tell you, it is hard work. And sometimes you don't know where to begin, so you don't begin. And that's how I found myself with the scale starting with a number 3, because I thought my problem was too big that I couldn't begin. And sometimes I liken that to the people who meet with us too. They feel like their problems are too big, whether it's the fact that they don't have the retirement plan in place. They don't know if they've saved enough. They don't know how to handle Social Security. There's so many things that hold people back. And I'm like, good Lord, if I would have just taken that leap of faith and believed in myself and gone through this journey years ahead, what could I have done? But you can't live in the past, and you can't, you know, kick yourself for the what ifs. But to see how much my life has changed by devoting time to me, believing that I am worthy of being healthy and all the hard things that I accomplish on a daily basis, I feel the same about every person we meet with. They're worthy too. And I just feel like, I don't know, now that I feel good, I didn't realize how bad I felt for so long, but I just want to run around and tell everyone, like, oh my God, go be a good patient and take care of yourself and love yourself, because we only have one life. We only have one body. We got to be good to it.
1: Yeah. And if you don't have your health, you don't have much.
0: Yeah.
2: And as dad, and I know you're business partners, but it's father, daughter first.
1: Yep. Mm-hmm.
2: You've got to be so proud of all the hard work that Heidi has put in. And I'm not just trying to sit here and blow smoke.
1: No, but really, unbelievably
2: both
1: proud.
2: In the office and proud. Personally as well.
1: Oh, yeah, absolutely.
2: Well, even them being in town for the next couple of days, we said, well, tomorrow morning, do you want to get together and put some, you know, ideas and thoughts on paper? And I couldn't even finish the sentence. And Heidi's like, well, I've got an hour and a half workout I got to do first. So I'm going to go get my workout on. And then after that, we'll see where we're at.
1: Yeah, that's
2: like,
1: right.
2: Yeah. Not even questioning. No. Skipping the workout.
1: That's right.
2: To talk business. She's like, I'm in.
0: Oh, heck no. I can't skip that workout. I got a mountain to climb in July.
2: 29029?
0: Yep.
2: You excited?
0: Yeah, I guess you could say that.
2: She knows the pause right.
0: Yeah, if anyone wants to know what that is, head over to our social media. Just look up Rick and Financial, and you know, I'll talk about a couple of the hikes I'm taking later on this year. But one of them is a huge endurance challenge that I'm ready to handle.
2: We're so proud of you, and we're supporting you, and we got your back the entire way too. Yeah, great idea. Go to Rick and Financial. Just give them a follow. Great information on social media. 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This is Kicking with the Rickens, Redefining Retirement.

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6: 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Give information about the purpose approach coming up here in just a couple of seconds. With right on the cusp of summertime, and we know you're very busy at Rickin Financial. But do you have any like big summer plans? Like, I know this is the time of the year you start getting weeks blocked off, asking for the PTO, taking the kids, the grandkids, family vacations. What's on the schedule for this summer?
7: You know, this summer we're celebrating the 250th anniversary of our founding at the USA, in the USA. And we're actually going to, for the first time, and don't hate me out there, St. Louis, for the first time, I'm going to watch the fireworks under the arch.
6: Oh, that's awesome. Why'd you say don't? Oh, because you've never done it before.
7: I've never done it before because we've always been out at Innsbruck, and Innsbruck has a huge fireworks display out there. But we're actually going to celebrate it down at the arch and really experience Americana under the arch.
6: I love that.
8: That's awesome. I'll be in Nashville playing softball because I got conned into playing in an adult softball league for the first time since fourth grade. And, of course, we have a tournament that weekend. But, you know, this summer, the big thing on my books is climbing a mountain in Mont Tremblant the end of July. So,
6: okay. Yeah. You mentioned
7: we'll be
6: that.
7: We'll be up in Canada watching her do that.
8: Oh, yeah.
6: Tell me more about what got you interested or bribed into 29029?
8: You mean voluntold into 29029? It's my friend Thomas Sebley. He's the CEO of our back office here in Atlanta, Georgia, where we're hanging out right now. And, you know, he has gotten to know me a little bit over the course of the years and has seen me on this health journey. And he voluntold me that I will be taking on this endurance challenge that, you know, he's done quite a few times. But here's the gist. You have 36 hours to hike the equivalent of Everest. Mm-hmm. So I'll be starting at the base of the mountain, going up to the gondola and gondoling down until I ascend up the mountain enough times to hike up an elevation of 29,029 feet in 36 hours.
6: Oh. I'm proud of you. Don't get me wrong. I am in awe of you doing this, but it just sounds miserable.
8: Like, yeah.
6: Everything about this just sounds, I know it's both mentally and physically challenging. And people that come down from this 29029, and a lot of people that have done it, they say the mental challenge and the mental reward is almost better than anything physically.
8: That's what
7: I've heard from everybody.
6: Yeah. I did just a quick Google. Give me the easiest version way to describe it. A premier endurance hiking challenge. Participants have 36 hours to climb the equivalent of Mount Everest on a ski mountain. They hike up, take a gondola down, repeating this process until they achieve the goal. It is designed to be a transformative, community-driven event.
8: Sounds about right to me. So
6: a lot certainly of tears and a lot of cussing.
8: I'm also an incredibly competitive person. So if I get challenged to something, I don't back down easily. And so now I'm probably more often than not, I am just so in my head that, you know, the what ifs of, I mean, a lot of us spend time thinking, what if?
6: Yeah.
8: But the what ifs of what if the nutrition doesn't handle, like my stomach can't handle the nutrition? What if I get dehydrated? What if I don't have the right socks on? All

0: those things, believe it or not, I'm putting my plan together now, and we're sitting here in the month of May. I've been planning for this for a long time, and I'm talking it's literally the last weekend of July, the very end of July. But I have a plan so that when those what ifs occur, I can pivot and use my plan.
1: So, folks, when you go out to Creve Coeur Park and you see those 219 steps and you see Heidi walking up and down and walking up and down those, just say hi to her.
2: Just say hi. She may not say hi back. She may stink at you. She may just look at you and say, leave me alone. But it's all for a good...
0: I'm in my weighted vest, I may not say hello because I may not know who I am. But I'll say hello if you say hi. I promise. I'm not that mean.
2: You mentioned plan. I mean, it's what's your mantra, your mission statement. Plan with purpose. Climb with joy.
0: Yeah. For real, though. I mean, it's no different from your retirement. Mm-hmm. You know, and it's funny we're talking about Everest because Mount Everest itself does have what's called the death zone. And it's the very top of Everest. And then when you turn around and you start having to descend down Everest, that's when the most deaths occur on mm-hmm. Mount Everest. It's something that people don't actually want to sit back and think. And for all listening, I will never be climbing Mount Everest right. a day in my life. Thank I don't want to see that stuff. Yep. But, you know, it takes a different skill set at the very top and then turning around to start going down than it did when you're at the base of Mount Everest. And it's no different from retirement. Mm-hmm. And, you know, for years, people were saying that retirement red zone is 5 years out from retirement and the first 5 years in retirement, that if something catastrophic happens, it can ruin your retirement. Well, if you've listened to our show ever, and by the way, if you haven't, go check out Kicking with the Rickens. We have a lot of podcasts out there, you know, got to promote yourself every once in a while.
2: Yes, ma'am.
0: So, and if you've ever missed our radio show too, you can listen to it on our podcast as well, wherever you stream a podcast. But, you know, if you've ever listened to our show, you've heard Jerry and I talk about the retirement death zone. And we've always believed it's 10 to 15 years out from retirement and 10 to 15 years in the beginning stages of your retirement, because if something detrimental happens then, it can wreck your entire future.
1: Mm-hmm. That's right. And, you know, it does, as Heidi said, it takes a different skill set to go up the mountain than come down the mountain.
2: Right.
1: And we're talking about, you know, you've built this pile of money, your mountain of money. And you want to, when you get near retirement, you need to start thinking about how you're going to preserve, protect, mm-hmm. and use that money. And distribute it to yourself. You're no longer in the growth phase of your life, the accumulation phase of your life. You're in a different phase of your life, and it takes a different skill set, and that's what we specialize in.
2: Yeah.
1: You know, we just specialize in making sure that you're going to be okay financially so that you can enjoy things in retirement. So if you'd like to know how that process works, just call us at 314-207-6211 and start the conversation. It all begins with a conversation. It's a simple conversation to say, hey, I'd like to know more about the purpose approach and how you take people to and through retirement.
2: And again, this weekend, if you've saved at least $500,000 or more for your financial future, the purpose approach, that initial consultation with the team at Rickens Financial, no cost, no obligation. 314-207-6211. 29029 is a challenge. And we're proud of you for facing that challenge. I want to peel back the curtain a little bit.
0: Thank
2: at
0: you.
2: Rickens Financial. What is the biggest day-to-day challenge for you, Heidi, for you, Jerry, when customizing these plans to help adults get to and through retirement? What is the challenge that you personally face? Not the families you serve, but for you.
0: I think as crazy as this might sound to some people, one of the biggest challenges I have is putting it into words, how some small little tweaks can make such huge differences in your financial future. Mm-hmm. And sometimes the words don't hit right. So it's, you know, okay, how can I better present this so that I can show you the difference you can make in your own financial world? And I'm not a very succinct person, so learning how to do that succinctly has been a privilege and a challenge of mine.
2: Right.
1: And one of the challenges is just to have people focus on the reality that something can happen. A lot of people don't believe that it can happen. They don't believe that taxes can be, you know, cut that much in their retirement lives. And we are in the show me state, so we show people, yes, they can happen. So, but it's overcoming that is a challenge for us in just making sure that people understand what we're talking about so that they can make an informed decision.
0: And let's be real, the biggest challenge everyone in our industry faces are the talking heads or the morons of the internet who like to put something out there and perpetuate misinformation. So, you know, the biggest challenge we face probably on a day-to-day basis is ensuring that our clients and our prospects are getting correct information and not misinformation from the internet.
1: And not falling for scams, because the scammers out there are even
2: better. So
0: good.
1: They are so good right now.
2: Hey, 314-207-6211. I'm glad you mentioned that as we wrap things up here this weekend about the scams. 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They can guide you and talk you through it. 314-207-6211, or always available online at rickinfinancial.com. So good to see you both.
0: You too,
1: it's
0: Mark.
1: Great to see you. A
2: couple of feet away from each other. We need to do this more often.
0: I agree completely.
2: We're back next weekend, but before we get out of here, take us home.
1: Every day is a holiday.
0: Life is short. Laugh hard.
2: This has been Kicking with the Rickens, Redefining Retirement.
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0: That toll charges most passenger vehicles a $9 daytime toll to enter the central business district. Three people died. Several were injured after a driver plowed into a crowd in Oakland, California. Authorities say the vehicle slammed into multiple cars and pedestrians late last night during what witnesses described as a chaotic scene. Two victims remain in critical condition. The East Bay Times reports police say the juvenile driver was speeding recklessly down the streets. Country music fans are grabbing their snacks and drinks and getting ready for tonight's music awards.
1: The 61st Academy of Country Music Awards is being hosted by Shania Twain, and it could be a big night for women in country. Megan Maroney leads with 9 nominations, followed by Miranda Lambert with 8, and Ella Langley and Lainey Wilson each received 7. Maroney and Wilson are up for Entertainer of the Year, along with Chris Stapleton, Cody Johnson, Jelly Roll, Luke Combs, and Morgan Wallen. Presenters include Keith Urban, Ashley McBride, Michael Bublé, and Lauren Elena. The ACM Awards will be broadcast live from the MGM Grand Garden Arena, streaming live on Prime Video. 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
0: And Jannik Sinner is the first Italian man to win the Italian Open since Adriano Panatti did 50 years ago. I'm Carmen Roberts. This is Fox News.
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1: And welcome to the show, everyone. I am your host, Dr. TJ. With me, as always, is Aaron.
2: Hi.
1: And today, ladies and gentlemen, we have a very special guest in the with us today. We have Nick Bodie. He is a nurse practitioner with us at the Institute of Natural Health. He is a functional medicine certified practitioner as well through the Institute of Functional Medicine. Basically, he's an all-around genius when it comes to functional medicine and helping patients. Our staff loves him. Our patients love him. Let's give a big warm welcome to Nick. How are you today, Nick?
3: Well, thank you for that introduction. I don't know if that was necessary, but I certainly appreciate it.
1: It may not be necessary, but it is definitely true. So today we're going to talk about, we got Nick in here because Nick is the person in our office who takes care of all of the people who are looking to do bioidentical hormone replacement with us. Now, we brought him in because we get tons and tons and tons of questions from patients, from outsiders, people, you guys out there emailing, our listeners emailing us, sending us questions saying, hey, you know, can I learn more about bioidentical hormones? What can you have to offer? What do you have to offer regarding that? And so we just wanted to kind of address some of that. Today's episode, we're going to be talking about the basics of bioidentical hormone replacement. We're going to talk a little bit about the differences between bioidentical hormone replacement and just plain old hormone replacement. And so for those of you who may not know the difference, we're going to let Nick get into this in just a second. But when you're looking online, things that'll help you differentiate between bioidentical hormone replacement and just hormone replacement is just the letters and the verbiage of bioidentical. So bioidentical hormone replacement is, I feel like I've said this about 50 times already.
3: Yeah.
1: bioidentical hormone replacement is abbreviated BHRT, and regular hormone replacement therapy is just HRT. And there is a huge difference between the two. One of them is using clearly bioidentical sources and or rather not sources, but forms of the hormones, whereas hormone replacement therapy is using synthetic forms of that. Nick, can you in a nutshell kind of give us a difference between BHRT and HRT?
3: Sure, absolutely. So as you mentioned, bioidentical hormones, bioidentical meaning the end result hormone is about 99% similar to what your own body makes. And that's a huge difference compared to synthetically derived hormones that are, you know, made from a lab in many different ways. Your body has been processing and metabolizing your own hormones for many of decades, depending on how old you are, and it knows what to do with those hormones. It does not always know what to do with synthetically derived and chemically, you know, made hormones. And so the end result is that you have higher risk factors from the synthetic stuff, and the bioidenticals tend to work better, at least in my opinion, and certainly in our patients' opinion and in many studies that are out there. So
1: you mentioned right there risk factors. I was going to go a little different direction with this, but hey, you know what? We're just flowing with this. Yeah. You mentioned risk factors associated with the synthetic forms of hormone replacement therapy. Can you talk just a little bit about what those risk factors are, what that means for, you know, testosterone versus estrogen versus just a little more in depth there with the risk factors of what that would be?
3: Sure, absolutely. So when you break it down, there's a few different things you have to take into consideration. So one of them being the route of administration. So any hormone taken orally by mouth goes through what's called first pass, and what that means is that it first goes directly to the liver, where the liver metabolizes whatever compound you're using. Could even be, you know, any supplements or medications,
1: food,
3: yeah,
1: everything.
3: Absolutely.
1: Yeah.
3: And so it first goes directly to the liver, metabolized, and then whatever is left over after metabolizing, being metabolized, is left over for your body to utilize. And so anything taken orally can have a direct effect on the liver and liver function, which then, as you know, can affect the rest of the body. But
1: well, yeah, because as we've talked about on this show, the liver has, you know, 3,000 jobs or so that it does at any given second, and we're just adding something else to it that the body sees as foreign, one, or not necessarily foreign, but it doesn't really know what to do with it. And two, our body will spend a whole lot of time and energy processing this through, and it really makes the liver mad, angry, and creates, you know, these unwanted side effects.
3: Correct. Yep, absolutely. And
2: well,
3: so...
2: Oh, go ahead.
1: No, go ahead, Aaron.
2: Well, no, I was just going to say this is kind of like what we have talked so many times about before when we talk about supplements or we talk about prescription medications, how we tend to, you know, at the clinic always go towards more natural forms because we don't know how the body is going to react to anything synthetic, right? I mean, it's always going to be easier if we use things that the body recognizes. And this is especially important when you're talking about something as important as hormones.
1: Well, that's true. And not only that, I mean, a lot of people that have hormone issues also have gut issues. And that's probably a topic for a completely other day.
3: Yeah, absolutely.
1: But we talk a lot. I talk to my patients. I don't know if you do, Nick. I'm assuming that you do. Like, we don't trust the guts of sick people. When that happens, if someone is having an issue, we can't necessarily trust the gut. Well, if you're consuming something orally, it's going into your stomach, into your small intestine, and that's where it's getting absorbed and going straight to the liver for processing. This is what Nick is talking about when he's talking about first pass metabolism. So when you're going through this and you have any kind of gut disturbance or any functional nutritional deficiencies or medical nutritional deficiencies, whether that's vitamins, minerals, proteins, carbohydrates, fats, it doesn't matter. If you've got a deficiency or even an excess, especially in the carbohydrate range, that sugar area, it's going to affect how your body metabolizes said hormone. We're talking about hormones today, but I mean, you could insert anything in there. You could insert vitamins, minerals, proteins, fats. All of it gets lumped into the same thing. But these hormones then go to the liver, and our liver has less things to do the processing with. So imagine your factory all of a sudden doesn't have factory workers, and it doesn't have equipment in the factory to do the job. So everything has just been slowed down. Would you say that that's in general correct with when someone's taking hormones? It just kind of slows them down even more?
3: Yeah, absolutely. I mean, especially like you said, when taking the hormones orally, it can gunk up the liver and slow it down. And our liver is our main source of metabolism. It's also where a lot of our thyroid hormone is converted into active thyroid hormone. So it can definitely, you know, affect multiple areas of the body, including the thyroid. And
1: we've talked on here before many times about how thyroid function, when your thyroid's low, energy's low, everything's
3: absolutely
1: low, you start to gain weight, you feel worse, then the vicious cycle just continues.
3: Yeah, absolutely. And those are a lot of the issues that, you know, drive people towards looking at their hormones and hormone replacement. And then, you know, it kind of wind up missing the boat on that.
1: Yeah. No, that's perfect. So, staying right along this bioidentical versus synthetic forms of hormones, what would drive someone, or what are the common things that you see that drive someone to actually get their hormones checked? Why would someone say, "Hey, you know what? I want to check my hormones"?
3: Sure, absolutely. So, a lot of times it's just a lack of energy and motivation, or, you know, feeling like they're aging. People are, you know, saying that they don't feel as energetic as they once did in their, you know, 20s and 30s, you know, things like that. But but other things that people may not readily associate with a decrease in hormone levels are things like joint pain. I use my best friend as an example, and he's a younger guy in his mid-30s, and you know, he was going from doctor to doctor with severe bilateral shoulder pain, and you know, none of the doctors could figure out what was wrong, and they just kept prescribing anti-inflammatory prescription drugs. And finally I encouraged him to get his hormone levels checked, testosterone specifically, and it was one of the lowest I've ever seen. I mean, we were in the double digits, and it was,
1: yikes.
3: You know, it should be,
1: it should be 1,000.
3: Yeah, it should be close to, you know, 900,000, you know, somewhere around there. and he was in the double digits. And so, you know, obviously we started testosterone replacement with him, and it was a night and day difference. I mean, within a couple of weeks, his pain was completely gone. His energy was back as he was sleeping better. And he just couldn't believe it, that it was something so simple, and yet it was being missed by, you know, many physicians out there, and it was a very easy, you know, fix. So.
1: Do you think it, for his particular situation, do you think it was missed because of his age? Because it's not normal or not something that you would initially think could be an issue that a young male would have possibly low testosterone, and you think maybe they just weren't associating all of the things that are affected when testosterone is low. They were just thinking, okay, maybe it's just, you know, arthritis or, you know, something like that.
3: Absolutely. I think his age was definitely a factor, and the fact that, you know, a lot of doctors are taught in school that they should only use hormone replacement therapy for very specific reasons, mostly menopause, and for guys, you know, lack of vitality or erectile dysfunction.
1: Some sort of sexual dysfunction.
3: Absolutely, but they're not taught all the other health benefits that go along with it, and they're also taught that, you know, to be very cautious with testosterone replacement, which is true. You have to be cautious, and, you know, depending on the form and everything. But when it's done right, it can be very, you know, safe and very effective.
1: Okay, so I've got a few more questions on this, but we've got to take a break. When we come back, we are going to continue talking about bioidentical hormone replacement therapy, and we're going to talk about, you know, why someone would choose to do it. That's coming up. You're listening to Wellness One.
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0: on the tangent, and he wanted to talk about other ways to receive hormone replacement. So I'm just going to hand the microphone over to you. You'd mentioned that you were going to talk a little bit about transdermal, which would be things applied to the skin. So the stage is yours.
1: Yeah. So absolutely. You know, we discussed the oral form and, you know, how that can affect the liver and metabolism and everything. But there are other forms that hormones can be administered in, and you can, you know, from sublingual, with, you know, dissolving it underneath the tongue, which is technically transdermal. You know, you can have a patch or a cream. You can have a pellet inserted, and, you know, which is, again, technically transdermal. You can have, you know, different inserts, vaginal inserts, and IUDs and things like that. So there are many different forms out there. And
0: the NuvaRing, a lot of women, yes, are going to understand the NuvaRing as a birth control. That's NuvaRing, transdermal.
1: Absolutely.
0: Yep.
1: And the reason why we like transdermal is for that reason that we mentioned, why we don't like the oral forms necessarily, is because you don't get the first pass effect. You actually, the hormones go directly to the source where they can be utilized, and then whatever's left over can be metabolized by your liver. Or in the, when we discuss pellets, pellet therapy, they actually don't go through the liver at all. They actually go through the kidneys where they're excreted, and so you don't have the, you know, liver issues that you have to worry about with other forms of hormone replacement. So there's a difference in definitely the form matters, and also when you're talking about synthetic versus bioidentical, there's a big difference there as well too. And another big difference too is with the synthetic forms, even with, you know, and let's take for instance injectable testosterone cypionate. That's a very popular, you know, route of administration and very popular, you know,
0: that's the form of testosterone that everyone thinks of when they have a negative picture in their head of people doing steroids to get huge.
1: Yeah.
0: Like, that's exactly what we're talking about, but that's not always why people use it. And in reality, it's not what the reason that the vast majority of people use testosterone for.
1: Yeah, absolutely. A lot of people get this connotation that testosterone and hormone replacement is just for bodybuilders or people who want to have a better sex life. But the reality is that there's so much more to it than that. And there are so many more health benefits to optimizing your hormones. And we're not talking about, you know, replacing hormones and getting them up to bodybuilder, you know, levels in the body. We're just talking about optimizing them and getting them back to a normal or a healthy range, which can have a lot of downstream health benefits to it. So
0: yeah. So I want to shift gears. Aaron had brought up something during the break. I want to ask the question of why would someone choose to do or get their hormones checked? Why would someone choose to say, hey, you know what? I want to get my hormones checked. And Erin had brought up a question that she has answered a million times about, why would I want to do that? So I'm just going to kind of throw the ball out into the middle of the court and let you guys go at it.
2: Well, I can kind of talk about, you know, what my experience has been. I have a lot of friends who have asked because after having children, you know, they're maybe in their 30s and they wonder if at that point maybe their hormones have changed or been messed up. They can tell a difference, and they're younger than what they typically would think of someone being when they get their hormones checked. So, you know, my routine answer is always, if you have had children and you're done having children, go get them checked and see where you're at. Get a baseline. The worst thing that can happen, or, you know, I guess
0: the best thing, depending on which way you're
2: looking at it, is that you find out that you're good and your hormones aren't a problem, right? But at least get a baseline and find out where you're at, because I think anyone who's had children can attest to the fact that you go through a period after having the baby where you don't necessarily feel exactly like yourself, right? You've gone through all of these changes, hormonal and otherwise. And so it's, you know, how much have you come out of that? You know, like, some people continue to feel that way. Some people, you know, I don't know. I mean, but obviously having children affects you hormonally. So after

0: you know, you've had children, I just say, you know, go and get them checked. So, Nick, what do you think about
1: that?
0: Yeah,
1: absolutely. I would agree. And, you know, we're seeing hormone changes and decreases in hormone levels in younger and younger patients. And again, you know, I use my best friend as an example in his mid-30s with one of the lowest testosterone levels I've ever seen. And, you know, people don't always readily associate that when you're, you know, 30 or even 40 years old. They typically think, you know, postmenopausal, which happens around 50, or for guys, you know, 50, 60, somewhere around there. But, you know, this, a lot of people also don't realize is that some of the, you know, major health crises of our time, take for instance, Alzheimer's, you know, the seeds for Alzheimer's disease are sown in your 30s and 40s.
2: Correct.
1: And so, you know, someone might think, oh, well, you know, I'll just wait until I'm 50. And if I start to have memory issues, then I'll get it checked at that time. But the time, the best time to, you know, optimize your health is younger. The younger, the better.
2: And this is where I will insert my nerdage. One of the things that I remind men is I have the data on men. I don't know exactly what the number is on women, but I have a number for men memorized. For men, when your testosterone level, like we said earlier, we like for testosterone levels in men to be around 1,000. That's a very healthy range for testosterone level to be in. But research is very clear and has identified that when men's testosterone level drops below 900, their risk for Alzheimer's starts to skyrocket. And then we have things like aggressive prostate cancer starts skyrocketing when levels drop below 840. Metabolic syndrome starts to skyrocket when testosterone drops below 770. All-cause mortality, dying from any reason whatsoever, starts to go up once your testosterone level drops below 600. I can't tell you how many men we've done testosterone measurements on, like taking their labs to figure it out, but I can tell you that the vast majority of men, when we do their testosterone levels at initial testing, are well below 600. Well below. Because a lot of our patients, a lot of our men, are above 35, 40 years old, a lot of them. And then we have instances like your best friend who's in his 30s and has testosterone level below 100.
1: Yeah.
2: Like, it is pervasive throughout society that testosterone levels being low. And with women, I see women with testosterone levels in the single digits repeatedly. This is not a new thing. This is not something that's just starting to happen. Like, we're seeing this over and over again, and we've seen this for a while.
1: Yeah.
2: Like, we are so inundated with toxic chemicals, estrogen dominant things like plastics and all this stuff in our society that it's just affecting our testosterone metabolism, our testosterone manufacturing abilities.
1: Yeah.
2: Like, we just suck at it.
1: Yeah, and our go, go, go lifestyle, you know, constantly being on our phones and exposure to blue light, staying up way later than we need to. You know, one of the best ways to optimize your hormones is by getting adequate amount of sleep.
2: That means going to bed at the same time every night, waking up at the same time every morning, giving yourself at least 8 hours of sleep, because that gets you through a couple of sleep cycles, and drinking plenty of water to ensure that your sleep happens.
1: Yeah.
2: But all of you guys that are out there that don't sleep through the night, you wake up in the middle of the night, chances are it's a blood sugar issue, which is going to affect every hormone. Because the one thing that I say to all of my patients that I haven't said yet is that think of hormones like a spider's web. They all work together in our body. And it, like any spider's web, if you go up and touch one portion of a spider's web, the whole thing vibrates. If your testosterone is low, it is affecting every other hormone in the body. If you can't handle blood sugar and your insulin is off, every other hormone is going to be affected. Ladies, if your estrogen is off, every other hormone in the body is going to be affected. Thyroid, you pick a hormone.
1: Yeah.
2: They're all affecting each other. And figuring out what's driving this imbalance is critical. And the big drivers of these things are gut dysfunction, poor diet, not enough sleep, toxic chemicals, toxic metals, mold, chronic infections. All of these things have an effect and a negative effect on us, and we've got to get to the root of what's actually causing that so we can fix it, so we can help you balance things out. We can put testosterone in anyone. It helps you heal and repair. That's one of the big things that it does. I tell everybody, look, it's almost like the fountain of youth. It helps you heal and repair. It helps your body fix things, but you still have to have the raw materials into your body to allow that testosterone to do its job, because we can help you with bioidentical hormone replacement, but if that's the only thing you're doing, you're not doing yourself as many favors as you could be. Yeah, it may help and may give you the benefits that we're going to talk about in a minute, but you could get so many more health benefits by taking care of all of you rather than just one independent thing. And I think a lot of people, they realize that when they come and talk to us, they're like, oh, this is a much bigger issue than just not having enough testosterone. Like,
1: yeah, absolutely. And you mentioned a couple of things there I wanted to hit on really quick. But
2: well, let's hit on that as soon as we get back. That's right. What I do. I like to pull the pin and throw the grenade in the middle of the room.
1: Yeah.
2: We've got to take another break. When we come back, I'm going to let Nick talk about a couple of those points that I brought up there. You're listening to Wellness One.
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2: Hey, Josh. 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
16: Hey, welcome back to the show, everyone. Today, if you're just tuning in, we are talking about bioidentical hormone replacement therapy. I went on a little bit of a rant. We have special guests in the studio with us today. Nick Bodie, nurse practitioner at our office, who handles all of our bioidentical hormone replacement clients. And he let me know over the break that I kind of threw a grenade in there, and he wanted to go back and touch on a couple of things. And one of the topics that he wanted to touch on, I made a comment about hormones, and I compared that to a spider's web, and I talked about the thyroid. And he wants to talk a little bit about how those things interconnect even more and how they're more tightly woven and how they impact our overall health. So take it away, Nick.
17: Yeah, so you mentioned thyroid, which is another hormone that we see not optimized in just about everyone who walks in. You know, we're seeing thyroid issues in younger and younger patients and in, you know, more people than we've ever seen before. And that's important because, as you mentioned, all of our hormones are connected, but thyroid specifically makes all of our other hormones. So thyroid hormone is met with cholesterol. This is another reason why to get your cholesterol levels checked. You know, in the follicles of the ovaries and the testes and the mitochondria, and, you know, T3, your thyroid hormone, and cholesterol meet and make pregnenolone, and then pregnenolone can make all of your other hormones. So this is how thyroid hormone is especially important to the rest of your hormones.
16: That is very true. And anyone who has had an office visit with me, and we've talked about thyroid, we talk about this, and also if we've talked about hormones and how hormones are made.

0: I draw the same basic diagram on the board, and I walk everyone through, and everyone sees that cholesterol is what leads to pregnenolone. And pregnenolone, another name for pregnenolone, is the mother hormone. It's the hormone from which almost all other hormones are made, especially our sex hormones and cortisol, which is our stress hormone. So we bring this up. That's a very good point. You know, people think that, I have one issue. Well, let's, you know, I have low functioning thyroid. Well, guess what? I hope those of you that are out there listening to this thinking that you're going to get an entire show about BHRT. Well, if you're listening to this show, you know that we're going to talk about all different kinds of things in here, even though our general topic is bioidentical hormones here. You know, if you're out there listening to this show and you've got what you know, someone has told you have low functioning thyroid, if they're not paying attention to your cholesterol and your sex hormones and your blood sugar regulation, because he didn't even talk about how blood sugar regulation and our insulin and you know, glucagon and all of these things, how these all play together in, you know, formation of other hormones. If someone's not looking at all that for you, you're getting a disservice. Yeah. They're not
1: shortchanged.
0: Yeah, you are getting shortchanged. They're not actually looking at your overall health. And, you know, unfortunately, conventional medicine does a really good job of throwing you in a silo and blaming all of your health issues if you have low functioning thyroid on that low functioning thyroid. But it may not just be your thyroid. It could be the fact that you don't have enough testosterone either.
1: Or cholesterol.
0: So, you know, get out of that silo model if you can. That's just one of the things that, you know, I want to throw that a little bit extra in there.
1: Yeah.
0: But another thing that you said during the break, Nick, that I want you to talk about is you made a comment how I said that it helps testosterone, having adequate levels of testosterone helps the body heal. And throw out there that golden tidbit that you said as well.
1: Yeah. So you mentioned testosterone helps the body heal and repair, which is absolutely true. But another thing that it does is lowers levels of inflammation.
0: It
1: lowers levels of inflammation.
0: Ladies and gentlemen, testosterone lowers levels of inflammation. What do we know about inflammation? It is the root cause of all chronic disease. And it may not be the only root cause, but it is definitely a major component. Say it again, Nick.
1: Testosterone lowers levels of inflammation.
0: If there's nothing else that you get out of today's episode, I hope it is that you realize that testosterone and having adequate levels of testosterone can help to lower levels of inflammation in your body. And we see it all the time in our clinic. Yeah. We'll see people come in with inflammatory markers off the chart. They finally decide, it may take them a little bit. They may not necessarily be, you know, ready to jump onto hormone replacement and getting onto bioidenticals, because everybody is in their own time. We don't ever pressure anyone. You know, that's not how we operate. But when they finally do, and all of a sudden their inflammatory markers start to plummet, that you can see it in their face. They start making these connections like, oh my gosh, I didn't realize that I could feel so much better having enough testosterone.
1: Yeah. And going back to my friend's story, I mean, his biggest complaint was this debilitating bilateral, both shoulders, chronic pain that was, you know, sometimes 9 out of 10, 10 out of 10 pain. And, you know, he's a big guy, and it was also affecting his sleep, which was affecting his job. He, you know, was recently married, and so it was affecting his relationship with his new wife. You know, because when you're not getting enough sleep and your testosterone's low, your inflammation's high, you're going to be irritable. You're definitely going to be irritable. So, you know, it can affect many aspects of your life, and, you know, you don't have to suffer
0: needlessly.
1: Absolutely.
0: You just need somebody on your team that actually understands how to tie all these pieces together and make this puzzle nice and clear for you, so you can actually get back to living the best, healthiest, most optimal life that you possibly can. It is possible. You just need somebody that can put all these pieces together for you and help you understand the things that are necessary for you to be optimal. It's not that difficult. You just need someone that's willing to put in the time and the effort and actually listen to all of your issues. That's a big piece. And I'll digress, because I could get on my soapbox with that too. Yeah. I talk a lot about people not listening.
1: But one of the other benefits I wanted to mention quickly for testosterone is the benefits for the brain.
0: Oh yes.
1: And so we get a lot of complaints of women and men, both complaining of this, what they describe as brain fog. And I believe this is becoming a more medical term. I mean, I'm

0: seeing more and more physicians use this term in their notes and things like that. And
1: yep.
0: And so we're describing it, and they describe it as a brain fog, and just this fog over their brain, it keeping them from concentrating on tasks and affecting their memory and their motivation and drive, things like that. And we see this, you know, completely better, just astronomically improve.
1: Just weeks after starting.
0: Yeah, absolutely.
1: Just a few weeks.
0: So if you're experiencing brain fog out there, definitely, you know, get your hormone levels checked and see where you're at, because that can definitely be a major contributing factor that people don't always readily associate with hormones.
1: So I'm glad you brought up some of the other benefits of BHRT, or bioidentical hormone replacement. Brain health is one. There are three others that we talk about a lot with our clients that are deciding that they want to do hormone replacement. And so brain health is one. Then we have bone health, breast health, and we've kind of touched on cardiovascular health. Talk just briefly before we go to break here in a couple of minutes about how testosterone impacts bone health.
0: Yeah, so testosterone can increase bone mineral density better than any prescription medication on the market. It can raise...
1: What was that?
0: Testosterone can increase bone mineral density, one of the screening factors for osteoporosis, osteopenia, weakening of the bones. It can increase bone mineral density better than any prescription medication on the market. And, that's huge because, we've seen improvements in patients' DEXA scans and things like that just in the matter of a year. And some of these medications for osteoporosis, osteopenia can come with some pretty damaging side effects.
1: Pretty nasty side effects.
0: I mean, one of them, Fosamax, you literally can't lay down within 30 minutes to an hour of taking that drug. Otherwise, it can cause an ulcer in your throat, in your esophagus. So.
1: Yikes. I have one word.
0: Yeah.
1: Yikes.
0: Yes. another thing you mentioned too was the heart. So, a lot of hormones play into this, but we've been hitting on testosterone specifically, but testosterone can actually increase blood flow to the heart, helping your heart, taking the workload off of your heart, helping it pump easier and getting more blood to it, which is, a great thing. And it can also help lower plaque in the arteries of the heart, surrounding the heart. So there's some major heart health benefits to it as well, too. And your heart's a muscle, so everybody pretty much knows that testosterone is great for muscles, right?
1: Yes. So we've got to take another break. When we come back, we're gonna hit that fourth benefit of testosterone specifically. We're going to talk a little bit about how it benefits breast tissue, both in men and women. We're going to hit that when we come back. You're listening to Wellness One.

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5: And welcome back, ladies and gentlemen. If you're just catching this, the tail end of today's show, we have been talking about bioidentical hormone replacement therapy and the benefits of it. We've kind of meandered and thrown in a functional medicine aspect and look at bioidentical hormone replacement. And, you know, we compared it with conventional hormone replacement therapy and why bioidentical hormones are, in our opinion, the way to go when it comes to hormone replacement. We've talked about the health benefits of it. And we've talked about some risk factors. We've talked about how it interplays with other hormones in the body, specifically thyroid hormone. So if you've missed that, please go back and listen to the beginning portions of this show. But right before the break, we were talking about the four major benefits of testosterone specifically. And we talked about its benefits on the brain. We talked about its benefits for bone health. We talked about cardiovascular health. That's kind of been woven throughout. I'm not a grammar person. Woven throughout. Aaron just laughed at me, Miss Grammar over there. But the last one I want to talk about is the fourth benefit is the benefit to breast tissue. And I don't get too in-depth on here. There's tons and tons of research on this. In general, what I let people know is what I say to patients before, you know, because I see people and then they see Nick for the hormones, but I talk to them about this and I say things like, you know, a lot of breast tissue cancers are estrogen driven. And these things really get driven when our hormones get completely out of balance. When we get a complete imbalance of testosterone and estrogen, we're really setting ourselves up for having issues. And Nick and I talked a little bit at the break about that. And he's got a couple things he wants to add to that concept of just being of things being out of balance and how testosterone can help breast tissue and be breast tissue protective, both for men and women.
6: Yeah, so estrogen is growth proliferative. So, you know, you can see this in chicken farms, actually. They will keep big bright lights on all night to increase estrogen levels in chickens so that they have larger breasts and can produce more chicken meat.
5: Yeah, so proliferative, just what he's saying by that, he means that, like, it's going to make things grow more and faster.
6: Correct.
5: So...
6: And you have to balance out estrogen with things like progesterone, which counteracts the growth proliferative effects of estrogen, but also testosterone. Testosterone can downregulate estrogen receptors, and that's important for, you know, balancing out estrogen, but also in things like hormonally driven breast cancer, which levels of breast cancer that are hormonally active, we're talking ER receptor, PR receptor, that's estrogen receptor, progesterone receptor positive cancers, go up after menopause, and testosterone can literally down

0: down-regulate those estrogen receptors. And there's even a couple of studies where they've inserted bioidentical testosterone pellets next to a breast tumor and watched it shrink. Now, we don't treat that in the clinic.
1: We don't do
0: at
1: that
0: all.
1: Business.
0: But it's just very interesting to point out that the relationship there between hormone balance and your risks for breast cancer.
1: Yeah, and even some of the conventional therapies for women who are suffering with breast cancer, they will prescribe aromatase inhibitors.
0: Yes.
1: Which aromatase inhibitors, for those of you who may not know, so in order for you to have estrogen in the body, you must first have to have had testosterone. Testosterone gets aromatized into estrogen.
0: Yeah, in right? both men and women.
1: In men and women. And so what they're doing is when you have these estrogen-driven cancers, they're giving an aromatase inhibitor. They're stopping the conversion of testosterone into estrogen to decrease estrogen load.
0: And increase testosterone.
1: And increase testosterone. Bingo. So I just want to point things like that out there. And this is not, you know, this is information you can actually see on commercials on television. Like they will, in the little fine print, for those of you who have big enough TV, that in the little fine print underneath there, they will say, you know, they're talking about whatever on in that fine print. It will say when prescribed with blah, blah, blah, blah, blah. And they're, what a lot of those are, they're listing are aromatase inhibitors. So they're telling you that they're doing it without telling you that they're doing it.
0: Yeah.
1: So I just
0: sneaky.
1: It is sneaky, but it works. Yeah. And I understand why they're doing it. And I mean, that makes perfect sense to me that they would do that, especially given what I know and my basis of knowledge and foundation of knowledge in how hormones work, interact, are made, are excreted throughout the body, and then what effects they have on various tissues. That's my understanding.
0: Yeah, absolutely.
1: And you also mentioned at break you wanted to bring up Premarin.
0: Yeah, so we mentioned earlier the different routes of administration, oral versus transdermal, injectable, topical creams, things like that. And one of the major therapies for hormone replacement prescribed by conventional medicine is Premarin, which literally stands for pregnant mare or pregnant horse urine derived estrogen, which is taken orally. And that is a big issue because a lot of the studies that we have that show an increase in cancer and cardiovascular disease from hormone replacement were using Premarin and synthetically derived progesterone called progestins. So they weren't bioidentical. And they were alien to the human body, you know, horse estrogen and synthetic progestin used in these studies. And so there are no, you know, studies showing that bioidentical hormones
1: have those same negative effects like that.
0: Correct. So.
1: Right. So that's one thing, too. Like we see this. I see this a lot is in helping people to actually be able to compare apples to apples. It's very difficult to do with some of these things because they're making, you know, people make blanket statements about things when they're not comparing apples to apples. You can't give someone something that's completely synthetic to the body, it causes a negative side effect, and then say that all things then related to that have a negative side effect in the body. That's just not true.
0: Yeah.
1: You know,
0: I get a lot of men and women, but especially women coming in, and, you know, we talk about hormones, and they were constantly tell me that they were hesitant to get their hormones checked or even contemplate bioidentical or any hormone replacement because they heard that it could increase their risks for cancer. But as you mentioned earlier, like with men, having a low testosterone level actually increases your risk for aggressive prostate cancer. So it's more of a risk factor when your hormones are out of balance or that your hormones are low to have cancer than when they're optimized.
1: And you said it right there, when they're out of balance. We talk a lot about balance, and anyone who has come to the clinic and talked to me in particular, I use a teeter-totter as an example a lot, and we talk about things being out of balance. And one of the things that we strive to do in functional medicine is bring the body back into balance. And that just, you know, for those of you that are longtime listeners, you understand this, but for anyone out there you're new to the show, this is just means we get rid of the things that are creating problems in the body, and we give the body more of what it's actually needing. And we figure that out through testing, through, you know, figuring, you know, knowing what it is that, you know, we have an excess to or what we're deficient in, and we just provide the body all it needs. The body knows how to heal and repair. The body knows what to do. Sometimes we just need to give it a little help and provide it with the things that are necessary. If you don't have enough vitamins and minerals in your body, well, guess what? If you don't start taking some vitamins and minerals, you're not going to have enough vitamins and minerals. You can't just miracle these things out of thin air. You've got to actually do the things that are necessary to get your body healthy and well. So I hope you found today's show educational, at least. We tried to put a lot of information in there. We've got to come back. There's a lot more to talk about with bioidenticals. So in the future, you'll hear another show about this, I'm sure. I'm sure we'll get tons of emails and things. But we got to wrap it up for today. I want to thank Nick for being in here. I really appreciate you coming and spending the time with us.
0: No problem. It was fun.
1: Great. Aaron, again, this is a show like, you know, she was like, okay, I'm excited to do this show. So for Aaron, for Nick, I'm Dr. TJ. This has been Wellness One. If you would like more information, visit our website, inhstl.com. Call us 314-293-8123. Shoot us an email, info@inhstl.com. We really appreciate you all. Thanks for listening. She lives and she goes and she lives for me. Says she lives for me, ovation. Who won't motivation? She comes out. The preceding program is paid for by the Institute of Natural Health.

0: had nothing to do with it. And if Hochul can't solve it, he, quote, will get it done. In New York, Gernal Scott, Fox News.
1: The World Health Organization declaring an Ebola outbreak in Congo and Uganda, a public health emergency of international concern. More than 300 suspected cases and 88 deaths have been reported so far. The virus, by the way, has no approved treatments or vaccines. The WHO's emergency declaration aims to prompt international action, although the response to past declarations has been mixed at best. Conflict and migration in the region complicating containment efforts. The outbreak started in April and showed detection delaying response. I'm Paul Stevens, and this is Fox News.
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3: We're looking at a fairly quiet Sunday across St. Louis. Plenty of sunshine. Will be windy, and it will be warm and a little more humid. Near 90 degrees going through our afternoon. Clear skies and very warm overnight tonight. Only 71 for the low. You know summertime is digging in here. On Monday, partly sunny skies, but there will be some scattered showers and thunderstorms around 91. 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Chief Meteorologist. Dave Murray.
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4: We're looking at a fairly quiet Sunday across St. Louis. Plenty of sunshine. Will be windy, and it will be warm and a little more humid. Near 90 degrees going through our afternoon. Clear skies and very warm overnight tonight. Only 71 for the low. You know summertime is digging in here. On Monday, partly sunny skies, but there will be some scattered showers and thunderstorms around 91. 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Chief Meteorologist Dave Murray.
5: This needs to be fraudster against non-fraudster. This needs to be good government versus bad government. So I will extend the hand to anybody, whether they've got a D next to their name or an R next to their name. If you want to help the Trump administration fight fraud, you are going to find a willing partner.
6: Welcome back to this special edition of Fox News Sunday from Rededicate 250 here on the National Mall. So you just heard from the vice president calling for a bipartisan fight against fraud. Let's talk about it with our Sunday group. Director of the Ronald Reagan Institute, Roger Zackheim. Co-host of Fox and Friends Weekend, Rachel Campos Duffy, who is also the author of the brand new book, It's Beautiful, All American Patriotism. And former pastor and congressman, now a diplomat with the State Department, Mark Walker. Panel, welcome. It's good to have all of you here. Thank you.
7: Great to be here.
6: Okay, so you heard what the vice president said. He was in Maine, and the governor there said this, Janet Mills. She says, as district attorney, attorney general, and as governor, I have always cracked down on fraud, often by working hand in hand with the federal government. When the federal government requested more information about how we address fraud, we provided a comprehensive and thorough response. So, Mark, you've worked here on Capitol Hill.
7: Sure.
6: Is there enough bipartisan will to do something about this?
7: I hope so. I think the American people want every representative to come here and work on fraud. 3 weeks ago, the Farm Bill was passed, $390 billion. $315 billion of that goes to social net programs. We want to make sure, you know, Democrats have gotten where they're measuring their success on how many people they can put on the government programs as opposed to how many people should be transferred off to a better life.
6: Well, and Republicans say they want these programs to be there for people who need them. Yes. America is charitable. We care about people. But the fact is, if there are fraudsters on there, it makes it tougher for the people who actually need these programs to benefit from that. And by the way, we're going to put up a scroll. This is something from DOJ, places they say they've cracked down in just the last week. I mean, it's healthcare fraud, it's tax fraud, it's all kinds of things. But Rachel, the goal is to make sure people who need it get it.
8: Of course. Every time somebody, there's some big Medicaid fraud and zillions of dollars get siphoned off somewhere else, that means somebody who really needs it isn't going to get that money that they need to survive. Who can deny what happened in Minneapolis? I mean, we had a YouTuber who went down there and investigated, and instead of the local and state government saying, oh my gosh, this is happening, you know, the house is on fire, let's fix this, let's find all the people who've done bad stuff, they sort of closed ranks and they said, we don't want to hear this, and this is racist somehow. And in fact, we learned that the people who were in the government and were seeing this were afraid to come out and say anything about this fraud because they were afraid of being called racist. So absolutely, every time you see this kind of fraud, you're taking away from a child who actually needs it. And I think it's very dangerous. You're seeing the reports now from the left. They're sort of pushing back on this and saying you're trying to take away social safety programs for the poor. No. Taking the fraud out, some of it going to foreign countries and even terrorist groups, that's keeping it for the people who need it.
6: Well, and interestingly enough, we've seen after what was uncovered there in Minnesota, yeah, that Governor Walz has now said he is partnering with the feds and they're trying to work on some things to do together. There have been some skeptics, but he says, we're doing these raids. We are trying to help make sure that the fraud is rooted out. Now, truthout.org says it's campaign season. Republicans are eager to wave the flag of waste, fraud, and abuse. It's a way to distract the public from rising gas prices, tariffs, and an unpopular war that is definitely not over. Gets to the point Rachel was making, they say, for the GOP, going after programs that help everyday people meet basic needs is good politics.

0: See you guys in our nice close quarters here. We'll see you next Sunday. Next up, a pioneer in contemporary Christian music who's weathered some serious controversies along the way. I sit down with Amy Grant, rewinding the past 50 years.
1: Well, I graduated from high school. I went to 4 years of college. And so I was always juggling a full-time school schedule with work. And so what I really thought was, I have zero social life.
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12: Recovering from that, and one was vocal surgery. Did you feel a need to pour that into a song as a writer?
13: Well, The Me That Remains was the first song that I wrote for this project, which I didn't know was going to be a project. I'm a-

And so, you know, just the timing. And when we did the video, I was actually on a trip with childhood friends, and one was the grandmother of two kids that were at Covenant. And they have so struggled. The whole family has struggled. And they're

0: for the living. But her experience has made me see just this is a lifelong shadow that this event cast. And I just said, I want you to hear this. I don't want you to feel like I'm capitalizing on that experience, and please hear, you know. So I played her the song and the video that we just done, and it was released the day of the shooting. And so, you know, what you hope is that people feel hopeful. We have to talk to each other. We have to find a common goal. I mean, about anything, just a common goal.
1: What would you say is the role of faith in your life right now, and how is it expressed in this project?
0: Oh my goodness. I see all of life through a lens of faith. We are all part of creation, made by God. And, you know, I mean, my prayer for myself and for everybody is that we fulfill the purpose for which we're made. And so if I do nothing else, I every morning speak the Lord's Prayer and the 23rd Psalm. Slowly, you know, just like you're inside of a solar system, and let the words kind of spin around you and go, where do I fit in all this? And yeah, and then it's interesting. I feel like the older I get, I use less faith language. But that has nothing to do with how everything is oriented in my mind. For God so loved the world, he sent his son. But I just think how we live our lives speaks the loudest. And what people want is to be seen and to be loved and to be accepted at where they are. And I just feel like, I feel like actions speak louder than words.
1: Grant's new album, The Me That Remains, is out now. Now to an update on a story we've been covering for months, the arrest and jailing of Pastor Ezra Jin in China. Last week, we talked to his daughter again and son-in-law about their hope that President Trump would bring up the pastor's case to President Xi. On Friday, the president gave the world an update on his conversations with President Xi about releasing a number of prisoners.
2: I did feel optimistic about the second one. That's now under consideration. The pastor.
3: Mm-hmm.
2: Very optimistic, actually.
3: Yeah.
2: And I put him down. I made a point of it.
4: Dear President Trump, our family is beyond grateful for your leadership and pressing for the case of my father, Pastor Ezra Jin, your historic visit in Beijing this week.
5: We have no words. 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
1: So, of course, we will keep you updated on whether China does indeed release Pastor Ezra Jin and the other religious leaders who were arrested in that same sweep last October. That's it for us today here from Rededicate 250 in Washington. Keep it to Fox News Channel for continued coverage of this event. Thank you for joining us. I'm Shannon Bream. Have a blessed week. We'll see you next Fox News Sunday.
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8: A critical time. I'm Paul Stevens, Fox News. That tenuous ceasefire between the U.S. and Iran could be in danger again.
9: President Trump posting on Truth Social a warning to Iran, saying the clock is ticking and that they better act fast. It comes amid this delicate ceasefire between Washington and Tehran, and some analysts argue that there's questions and concerns over what Iran would want out of a deal. Axios today reporting that the president is expected to hold a Situation Room meeting with top national security team members on Tuesday. And following his high-stakes visit to China this past week, the White House today announcing the creation of a Board of Trade and a Board of Investment to allow government-to-government channels between the world's two largest economies.
8: And that's Fox's Alex Hogan in D.C. The president also speaking today with Israeli Prime Minister Benjamin Netanyahu. Meantime, Ukraine carrying out one of its largest drone attacks on Russia's capital, killing four. Fox's Stephanie Bennett in London.
3: Russian defenses shot down 81 drones heading towards Moscow. That's according to the city's mayor. Russia's defense ministry said by midday, more than 1,000 Ukrainian drones had been downed in the past 24 hours. President Zelensky confirmed the overnight attacks, and he wrote on X that, quote, our responses to Russia's prolongation of the war and its attacks on our cities and communities are entirely justified, adding that Ukraine was able to strike targets more than 300 miles from the border. Tonight, he also said, quote, this is a clear signal that one should not pick a fight with Ukraine. Of course, it comes after a heavy week of attacks by Russia, who launched more than 3,100 drones and 1,300 guided aerial bombs and 74 missiles against Ukraine.
8: Russian attacks killed 52 people and injured more than 340 as they hailed their annual Victory Day parade last week, which was notably scaled back. America's listening to Fox News.
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8: The World Health Organization declaring an Ebola outbreak in Congo and Uganda, a public health emergency, they say, of international concern. More than 300 suspected cases and 88 deaths have been reported. The virus has no approved treatments or vaccines. WHO's emergency declaration aims to prompt international action, although the response to past declarations has been mixed. A strike by workers of the nation's biggest commuter rail service has New York's governor urging for more good faith negotiations.
21: New York Democratic Governor Kathy Hochul said, even with every shuttle bus imaginable, the strike's impact on Long Island Railroad service is undeniable.
22: Every day, 4 million New Yorkers rely on this system to get around.
21: Hochul has urged union workers and New York City's Metropolitan Transportation Authority to talk. But she also laid blame at the White House's door, saying this would not have happened
22: if the Trump administration had not taken the highly unusual step last fall of releasing labor unions for mediation.
21: The president responded on Truth Social this weekend, saying he had nothing to do with it. And if Hochul can't solve it, he, quote, will get it done. In New York, Gernal Scott, Fox News.
8: Tragedy averted at an air show in Idaho today. Rescue crews responding following the crash of two Navy jets during the Gunfighter Skies air show at the Mountain Home Air Force Base. Event organizers say four crew members did eject safely. The U.S. Air Force Thunderbirds headlined the show. This, by the way, the first time that Gunfighter Skies show had been held in 8 years. A hang glider pilot died in an accident at that event back in 2018. Thousands of people streaming onto the National Mall today in D.C. for a day-long prayer rally. The event Sunday billed as a, quote, rededication of our country as one nation under God, unquote. I'm Paul Stevens, and this is Fox.

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1: Welcome. You are now entering the Stone Zone right here on the Roger Stone Show. And, of course, it's Mother's Day. Before I get into my remembrance of my own mother, a word on mothers from one Richard M. Nixon. Let's roll it.
2: Nobody will ever write a book, probably, about my mother. Well, I guess all of you would say this about your mother. My mother was a saint. And I think of her, two boys dying of tuberculosis, nursing four others in order that she could take care of my older brother for 3 years in Arizona, and seeing each of them die. And when they died, it was like one of her own. Yes, she will have no books written about her. But she was a saint.
1: This is how I felt about my mother, Gloria Rose Corbo Stone. If you ever watched The Sopranos and you remember Tony's mother, well, that was my mother, Sicilian, Hungarian, deeply religious, suspicious, opinionated, tough, and prepared me for the real world. My mother was the oldest of four siblings. My grandfather was what was known as a bounder. He abandoned the family early, causing my grandmother to go work as a domestic for some very wealthy people in Darien, Connecticut. That means that my mother, Gloria, raised her three younger brothers, Bob, Leroy, and Tom. She was the disciplinarian and the cook and the homekeeper for all four. In fact, my Aunt Marie, who lived to be 99, passed away just past week. She was the last of the in-laws for my mother. She too was a saint, and she too was an extraordinary woman. My Aunt Marie DeMichelis Corbo, a lifelong resident of Norwalk, Connecticut, and actually her wake and funeral services will be this week. It was from my mother that I learned how to cook, I learned by watching. So my famous Sunday gravy, which is really her famous Sunday gravy, which of course is really my great-grandmother's Sunday gravy. Some people refer to it as sauce. The most important element, of course, is San Marzano tomatoes. San Marzano is, by the way, not a brand of tomato, but is a type of tomato grown in a specific valley in Italy. I noticed a story online this week that Cento, I believe, was being sued over selling San Marzano style tomatoes. But it was my mother who taught me that above all, you had to be very careful in this recipe not to burn the garlic. It's really very simple. You brown some onions until they're translucent.

0: little bit of olive oil, then you add the garlic. Now, garlic has a much lower burning point than onions, so you have to be very careful not to burn the garlic. If you burn the garlic, well, then you've ruined it, and you have to throw it all out and start over again. Then you add a mixture of one-third ground beef, one-third ground pork. Well, in this case, what she would use was the uncased pork sausage, which already has fennel, garlic, and pepper in it. And then if you can take out a mortgage, one-third ground veal, and you brown that lightly. And then you put in two or three cans of San Marzano tomatoes with the juice. And then this was her secret, one can of tomato paste and a like amount of water using the tomato paste can filled with water. Adding oregano, basil, salt, and pepper to taste. And you cook that for about 4 hours. That was my mother's famous Sunday gravy. We still enjoy it every Sunday, and I think of my mom every time I make it. My father was a well driller. That's a tough job. In those days, they used an old chop drill, where essentially a diamond-tipped bit keeps pounding the ground until you have an artesian well, until you hit water down at the hole of a pipe. You have to keep pouring water or hosing water into the hole so that it doesn't overheat. My father got up at 5 o'clock every morning, and my mother would cook him breakfast, and he would go off to work to run this chop drill. Over time, I think he became deaf because of the noise of the drill. And every day he would come home at around 5, completely and totally caked in mud. My mother would literally hose him down in the backyard, and then she would cook him dinner, after which he would drop into bed, and the next day he would repeat the same thing, 6 days a week. I never heard him complain, not once, not even once. He was partners with my grandfather and my uncle in Norris J. Stone and Sons, that was then located in Vista, New York. Prior to that, they had run a small luncheonette. On this occasion, my good friend Greg Phillips, who has known his own hardship, wrote a terrific prayer which he sent me. I want to read it now. So it is a prayer for all mothers. It says, Heavenly Father, thank you for mothers who carry so much with quiet strength. Love shows up in their sacrifice, their patience, their protection, and their constant care for others. Encourage weary hearts today. Bring peace to those where worry has settled in. Remind ever mother how deeply seen and valued she is by you. She is clothed with strength and dignities, as Proverbs 31.25 says. Bless the women who nurture, guide, pray, protect, and hold families together with love. In Jesus' loving name. This is moving to me at the time of my mother's memory. It is amazing that she was an extraordinary cook. It wasn't just her Sunday gravy, but I still remember fondly her stuffed cabbage, her sausage and peppers, the little Hungarian pastries that she would make. We had a tradition that she cooked her dinner essentially 6 nights a week. And on Sunday night, we would make the trek to Norwalk, Connecticut, to a little Chinese restaurant called The Good Earth. The Good Earth is not with us anymore. My parents really didn't understand what I did. They gave me advice early after getting out of school. They said, you know, son, become an electrician or a plumber or a drywall man. Those guys make great money. My mother worked as a part-time as a kind of a community notes newspaper reporter. Well, my dad was, as I say, a well driller, and my parents sacrificed much that my sisters and I could go to college, that we could live a better life than they did. I'm really glad, however, that she passed, of course, but she passed in June of 2016, so she never lived to see me being lynched and framed in the Russian collusion hoax. And in a way, I'm glad that she wasn't there to see it, but in the other way, she was there every single day. because I prayed to her, as I prayed fervently that God would see that I had done nothing wrong, that I was being persecuted largely because I refused to testify falsely against President Donald Trump. It was in this period, praying to my mother, and on the good advice of Franklin Graham and many others, that I was redeemed in the blood of the cross, that I decided to return to church and to put my fate in God's hands. At that point, of course, I lost all my worldly possessions. I'd had to sell my home. My wife and I had to give up our savings, give up our insurance, lose our life insurance and our health insurance. I sold my car, I even sold my electric guitar with which I had put myself through college, or at least the part of college I went to. And it was a difficult time. It is only the prayers to my mother and the eventual realization that I needed to return to the church to confess my sins, to pledge to sin no more to the best of my ability. Now, when I went public and said that, Washington Monthly attacked me, saying that this was yet another head fake, another dirty trick, another pose. And I don't really care what the folks over at Washington Monthly think. I only care about what he thinks. And it's comforting for me to know that my mother and my father are in his loving arms today, along with my Aunt Marie, whose wake and funeral will be this coming week. So to all of those out there who are thinking of their mother today, it is the good things you should remember, not the difficult times, but the good times. That's how I prefer to remember my mother. And of course, I remember her cooking skills particularly because, well, yes, on this Mother's Day, I have a pot of Sunday gravy on the stove. It's been cooking for about 3 hours. We'll throw it on some rigatoni when we're done here. We will raise a glass to my mother. Thank you for joining us today in the Stone Zone on the Roger Stone Show here on the Red Apple Audio Networks. There is no better day to remember your mother than this Mother's Day. By the way, if you hear some overhead airplanes, there is an air show going on here in the background, and there's not much we can do about that. But I'm Roger Stone. You're in the right place. Coming up on the other side, Troy Smith is going to join us, but one other piece of advice. I did a great interview this week with Rod Blagojevich, the former Illinois governor. We called it Rod Blagojevich Unleashed. 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That's WABCRadio.com to listen to Rod Blagojevich Unleashed. It is one of the best political interviews I've ever given. I'm Roger Stone. You're listening to The Stone Zone, and we'll be right back.
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7: We're looking at a fairly quiet Sunday across St. Louis. Plenty of sunshine. Will be windy, and it will be warm and a little more humid. Near 90 degrees going through our afternoon. Clear skies and very warm overnight tonight. Only 71 for the low. You know summertime is digging in here. On Monday, partly sunny skies, but there will be some scattered showers and thunderstorms around 91. 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Chief Meteorologist, Dave Murray.

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2: Welcome back to the Stone Zone here on the Roger Stone Show. I don't know about you, but I am outraged that disgraced Federal Reserve Chairman Jerome Too Late Powell has signaled that he won't step away from power quietly, announcing his plans to remain as a Federal Reserve Board governor even after his term as chairman expires on May 15th. This is the first time in 113 years of the Federal Reserve. Only twice before in that 113 years, in 1948, when the Fed chairman, a man named Eccles, passed, and President Truman specifically asked the chairman to stay on in that emergency, and then one other time in 1916. But the real crime here is that Jerome Powell, for political reasons, has not cut interest rates on the American people commensurate with the unemployment rate and the inflation rate. In other words, when he cut rates for Joe Biden, he did so despite the fact that the unemployment rate and the inflation rate were both lower than they are today. So, higher than they are today. So, again, this is disgraceful, almost as disgraceful as the fact that when the other Fed board governor, Lisa Cook, was found to have cheated on her mortgage and have engaged in mortgage fraud, for which I assure you, either if you or I did, we would be sent to prison. When she sued over this, the D.C. court system sent that trial to a judge who was her sorority sister in an all-African-American women's sorority. Two-tiered justice system, anyone? Anyway, we have a great show for you coming up. My good friend Troy Smith, Slingshot.news, the editor and publisher of that great website. We're going to talk about Barack Obama's outrageous claim that the Department of Justice should not be weaponized and used against political enemies. Talk about chutzpah. We're also going to talk about this alleged rapprochement between Governor Ron DeSantis and Donald Trump, reading about it in the Wall Street Journal. Also reading about it over at Newsmax. So both those stories are wrong, in my opinion. Those are what are known as puff pieces, largely fiction. Seems to be what the reporters want to have happen rather than what it really is happening. So we're going to get into that. And then I once again want to focus on the question of Corey Mills. Corey Mills is the congressman from Florida's 7th District. This is a national story. Well, it's largely because Republicans control the House by a mere 3 votes. I think because of the death of a member, it may be 2 votes today. But Corey Mills, very clearly involved in physical violence against 2 different women. He lied to President Donald Trump, said that there was no restraining order against him by one of those 2 women. I've produced that exact document, that restraining order, online. Even though we had a redrawing of congressional districts in Florida, the 7th district represented by Corey Mills has not changed significantly. If he's

Republican nominee in that district, he will be defeated. It's not just his violence against women. It is not just the lies about his military service and his post-military service. This is a walking disaster. And if the House doesn't expel him, or if he doesn't just simply at this point announce that he's not going to run for re-election, we're going to lose that seat. And we can't afford to lose that seat, given the stakes that we are facing. So we're going to be talking about all of that with my good friend Troy Smith from Slingshot.News on the other side. In the meantime, you are in the right place if you love politics. I'm Roger Stone. We're in the Stone Zone right here on the Roger Stone Show on the Red Apple Audio Networks. Don't go away, because we'll be right back.

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3: Extra. At SeaWorld in San Diego, they're saying goodbye to fireworks. The park is going to debut its new nightly summer drone show called The Ocean of Dreams. And park officials say it's a 12-minute long show taking guests on a deep sea journey amid the stars with sea otters, sharks, dolphins, and orcas in the sky. I'm James Flippin, and this is the Worldwide News Network.
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4: Welcome back into the Stone Zone right here on the Roger Stone Show. 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
5: Roger, it's always an honor to be here with you.
4: So, Barack Obama gave an extraordinary interview to Stephen Colbert. You remember him, the guy who used to be funny but really isn't anymore, whose show was recently canceled because it was losing about $30 million a year. It's probably because nobody was watching. Certainly nobody was laughing. And I think there was too much focus on the first part of Obama's comments, where he said the attorney general should not be directed by the president of the United States. Now, the Constitution actually says quite differently. The attorney general works within the executive branch, and presidents as diverse as John Adams, John Kennedy, Franklin Roosevelt, and, of course, Barack Obama himself directed their attorney generals to bring prosecutions against certain individuals. But it's the second part of the interview that I don't think got enough attention. Let's roll that, if we may.
6: Two of the core principles of a democracy. We can survive a lot. Bad policy, funky elections. There's a bunch of stuff that, you know, we can overcome. We can't overcome the politicization of the criminal justice system. The awesome power of the state. You can't have a situation in which whoever's in charge of the government starts using that to go after their political enemies or reward their friends, right? So another power, maybe I'd say.
4: Troy, this blows my mind. This is kind of, how stupid does he think we are? This is Barack Obama, who helmed a seditious conspiracy that began in the Oval Office in July of 2016. In which they cooked up the whole Russian collusion hoax, also known as the Clinton Plan, to try to delegitimize President Donald Trump's election as president based on the false claim that the Russians had somehow interfered in an attempt to help him get elected, for which there was no evidence whatsoever. They used two pieces of totally fraudulent, fabricated evidence, the so-called Steele dossier. That's the famous report paid for by Hillary Clinton that falsely claimed that Donald Trump had dallied with Russian prostitutes and watched them urinate on a bed that had once been occupied by Barack Obama on a trip to Paris when he was president. It turned out to be a complete fraud. In fact,

0: Hillary Clinton's campaign was fined hundreds of thousands of dollars for disguising the expenditure for this fake report as quote-unquote legal fees, and the false claim that the Russian intelligence had hacked the Democrat National Committee, for which there is no evidence whatsoever other than the claim by John Brennan, one of the other plotters. So I want to get your reaction to this, because it really boggles the mind. Obama either thinks that the American people are stupid, or that our attention span is so short that we can't recognize that nobody weaponized the criminal justice system for political purpose and tried to destroy his enemies more than Barack Obama himself.
1: Absolutely, Roger. And speaking to you on this topic hits home particularly, because you were a victim of this political justice system that's been pushed by the Democratic Party for so long. And, you know, Roger, I like to think that Obama likes to set the table. And I think you see this time and time again. He often pushes political points that he knows are going to be beneficial to him down the line. And we have to look at his activity recently meeting with world leaders. There's videos of him meeting with world leaders across the world. During Biden's administration, we saw clips of him in the UK and other places meeting with world leaders. He is in violation of the Logan Act in every sense of the word. He's been violating it for many years. But as we head into these midterms, the Democrats, who since Obama, Roger, you know this better than anybody, have really failed to replace him as a leader. So what are they doing? They're turning back to this same man once again, the man that brought you Benghazi, the man that brought you IRS targeting of conservative organizations, the man that brought you Operation Fast and Furious. The man who brought us Secretary of State Hillary Clinton. The list goes on and on, Roger. I would say for the Americans out there who just heard what President Obama says, ask yourselves, how low of an opinion must this man have of you and your country to speak to you in this way after trying to imprison your president, attacking and overseeing this justice system? Make no mistake, it was Obama judges. And Obama judges that put these January 6th people behind bars. It was Obama judges really led the charge against President Donald Trump in his legal fight against these bogus charges. Obama has done more damage to this country than any president in my lifetime, maybe even in your lifetime too, Roger. To hear him say that, hypocritical, unbelievable, but he's setting the table. He's setting the table for a Democrat return where he's going to preside over the fight against President Donald Trump. And what the people must know is that's not a fight against President Donald Trump. It's a fight against you.
0: Now, what do you think he meant when he said we can survive a funky election? What did he mean by that?
1: Well, as you know, Roger, there is an unbelievable amount of evidence that our elections are not exactly 100% truthful. And if we look back to 2020, where Joe Biden received the most votes of any person in the history of our country at that time. He received more votes than any person in the history of our country, and he didn't even run a campaign. So I think what you have there, Roger, is a soft admission that perhaps, as time has gone on, these people feel more comfortable revealing things. We remember the Time magazine piece that was published after the 2020 election, in which they bragged about mobilizing Democrats across the election administration infrastructure around this country, in voting precincts across the country, utilizing big tech money to pump Democrat numbers, to fund ballot harvesting initiatives, to juice the mail-in voting for Joe Biden, and to give us the most destructive 4 years in the history of our country. We can really view Biden's second term as Obama's third term, Roger. And I think as time goes on, you know, it's kind of interesting, isn't it, that Biden, who was president more recently, you know, of course, maybe due to his health and whatnot, is not speaking. But Barack Obama is. That tells you a lot about who was actually running the show when Joe Biden was president, doesn't it?
0: Yeah, no, I think it's abundantly clear. Unfortunately, through most of his president, Joe Biden was a diaper-wearing vegetable. Who was, I think, heavily sedated through much of it. I actually feel sorry for him. I think his son and his wife and others in the Democrat Party, up to a certain point, were using him, despite the fact that he was in both terrible physical and mental health and in decline. I can't forget how Jack Tapper viciously attacked Laura Trump when she raised the question about Joe Biden's mental fitness for the job, when, of course, she turned out to be exactly right. So it is amazing to me in this particular case that even John Fetterman, the senator from Pennsylvania, said today, something earlier that I read, that Barack Obama is holding these weekly meetings of the Senate Democrats and giving orders as if somebody has elected him, which Fetterman finds offensive since Barack Obama doesn't hold any office. By the way, this violates a great tradition. Former presidents, by tradition, have kind of disappeared into the woodwork, built their library, and moved on. Very, very rarely do they criticize their successors, despite the fact that there may be harsh partisanship between them. Barack Obama, I think the bloom is off the rose here. First of all, he no longer poses as a moderate. And what's really interesting is the way his wife's podcast, Michelle's own podcast, is a gigantic flopperoo. There is nobody watching. So if these people are so incredibly popular, the most popular Democrat in the country, allegedly, why is her audience so small? Or were these things manipulated from the very beginning, which is really what I think?
1: Well, Roger, I think, you know, we have to look at the manufacturing of the image that is done for Democrat politicians. You know, when we look at the Obamas, you look at these bloated biographies that they release that are read essentially by nobody. And then you look at the millions of dollars that they've received for those biographies, even though nobody read them. Now, if you or I released a book, Roger, and nobody wanted to read it and then nobody cared, we wouldn't make a dime. But because it's the Obamas and there's deals behind the scenes that I'm sure have political implications, these people receive millions of dollars. And not only that, Roger, but there's the Netflix side of this thing, where the Obamas have been given a pass over the last decade or so. They've now moved out on their own to produce content, movies, television shows that go directly into the homes of Americans. So the same anti-white, the same racist rhetoric that was pushed by the Barack Obama administration is now has a home in your television sets and the Netflix programming that you see on your television. And that is just part of the deal, Roger. You don't see Republican strategists moving on to become major cable news channel hosts like you do on the Democrat side. You don't see Republican politicians moving into producing movies and television once their political career is settled. That's reserved for the Democrats because the media, Hollywood, and all these groups work in conjunction to back away from the American people, to turn their back on them, and to make sure that everything pushed within their their media, wherever it may come from, is anti-American, and it goes against everything we stand for as a country. I think it's pretty disgusting.
0: Yeah, that whole book scam, of course, has been throughout our history, and it's been done by both Republicans and Democrats. Rupert Murdoch paid Governor Ron DeSantis, I think it was $1.2 million for a book, which I'm certain sold about 30,000 worth of copies. This is a way you can bribe a politician. In this case, Murdoch was trying to get Ron DeSantis to run for president. Ron wanted to run in the worst way, and he did. We're going to talk about that a little bit later. But you're absolutely right. You don't see this. You see Tim Russert going from being the press secretary for Daniel Patrick Moynihan to being the host of Meet the Press. You see Ken Bodie going from the McGovern campaign to being a correspondent with NBC. But you never see it the other way around. It's very hard, other than at Fox in one occasion. You don't see anybody who comes out of Republican politics becoming a media talking head with one of the networks. Tells you a great deal. Troy, I'm going to take a quick break here to talk about a very important subject, because I think it's time that Americans move to protect their future.
2: 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Here's Roger Stone.
0: uncertainty rises, smart investors look for stability. For generations,

0: 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I urge you to do that now. All right, folks, so we'll be back with Troy Smith, and when we do, we're going to talk about two big news stories, one in the Wall Street Journal, one over at Newsmax. They're both entirely wrong. They speak about a Donald Trump, Ron DeSantis rapprochement, which there's a lot more here than meets the eye. These media pieces would have us believe that the former rivals are now best buddies and that Ron DeSantis could be headed to a cabinet job in the Trump administration. I saw President Trump 2 weeks ago. That's not the impression that I got, but we shall see. We'll talk about that when we get back. Don't go away. You're listening to the Stone Zone, and we'll be right back.
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14: Welcome back into the Stone Zone right here on the Roger Stone Show. We're talking with my good friend Troy Smith. A little later in the show, however, retired Colonel Rob Manis, who is a 32-year-old U.S. Air Force veteran, combat veteran, actually a man who, as a Joint Chief of Staff's Operation Officer, was on duty at the National Military Command Center, located within the Pentagon, the day that September 11th, 2001 went down, and a man whose views on foreign policy and geopolitics I have deep respect for. He's going to join us a little bit later in the show to talk about the situation in Ukraine and Russia, as well as the situation in the Middle East. So please stay with us. You're going to want to join that. Troy, I am kind of outraged here because there's an obvious effort to try to rehabilitate Ron DeSantis. Now, just to set the stage for our discussion, which will continue on the other side, Ron DeSantis was an undistinguished congressman with a cheap suit and a bad haircut when he ran for governor in 2018. He'd actually planned to run for the U.S. Senate, had announced for the Senate when Marco Rubio announced his intention to resign. Rubio then, under pressure from party leaders who feared losing the state, reversed himself, decided to run for another term, which, of course, was a good decision because it led to being one of the most effective secretaries of state in American history. That meant Ron DeSantis had to drop down and run for governor in a state where he knew nothing whatsoever about state elections. He was running behind 53-8 in the polls, running against the state agriculture commissioner, Adam Putnam, who had also served in Congress. His campaign coffers were entirely empty, and he was having a hard time getting traction. Now, unbeknownst to Donald Trump, DeSantis, who was elected in 2014, had actually refused to endorse Donald Trump in 2016. After the convention, after Donald Trump was nominated for president and was the full-fledged Republican nominee, Ron DeSantis refused to endorse him. In fact, he said, and I quote, "Just because Donald Trump and I are both the nominees of the Republican Party does not mean I support Donald Trump for president." So much for his being a Trump Republican. But after that, when the Russian collusion hoax rose, Ron saw his main chance to reinvent himself as an ardent defender of President Donald Trump. I think that's when President Trump first became aware of him. Then when he ran for governor, every Republican county chairman in the state of Florida, I believe that is 67, endorsed Adam Putnam, his opponent. Every Republican in the state legislature, both House and Senate, the Speaker of the House, the President of the State Senate, every member of the congressional delegation, with the exception of Matt Gaetz, all supported Adam Putnam. Matt Gaetz, I think, a good friend of mine, but in this case, I think he made an egregious error.

by suggesting and pushing for the endorsement of Ron DeSantis. Ron's candidacy took off like a rocket, despite his lack of social skills, and he overnight was the favorite, zooming far ahead of Putnam, and his campaign coffers were filled. But that wasn't really enough, because Ron is rather awkward, shall we say, not much of a candidate. President Donald Trump had to change his campaign schedule three times to return to Florida to literally drag Ron DeSantis over the finish line by 25,000 votes out of 8.9 million cast. He also helped pull in Rick Scott, a former governor of Florida, who's turned out to be one of the greatest U.S. senators that Florida has ever had when it comes to standing up for the Constitution and the freedom of the people. So Ron DeSantis now trying desperately to make a comeback. We're going to talk about that on the other side. Again, I hate to do this, but because I like Alex Leary at the Wall Street Journal, I generally speak, he's on the money. But this piece, inside the unlikely reunion between Trump and DeSantis, this is what is known as a puff piece. Oh, this is what is known as largely fiction. And we're going to go through it on the other side. Thanks for tuning in. I'm Roger Stone. We've still got Troy Smith from Slingshot.News. And on the other side, we're going to be talking about whether there really is a Trump-DeSantis rapprochement, and whether DeSantis is headed for the Trump cabinet, or whether perhaps he is not. We'll be right back.

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6: I mean, it's why we are where we are now. 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
5: The history of the Lou.
3: Welcome to the History of the Lou with Sue. Here's Sue Thomas.
7: Well, welcome to the History of the Lou with Sue. I'm Sue Thomas, and this is the show where we talk about the history of all things St. Louis. People, places, things, whatever comes to mind. But this week, I'm going to focus on things around St. Louis. In fact, we're going to broaden out to just Missouri in general, because I've got Caitlin Yeager with me, and her new book is called Small Town Missouri, Legends, Lore, and Attractions in the Show Me State. And it covers so many great things that I didn't know, Caitlin.
8: Yeah.
7: Around this area that I thought, shoot, let's have you in to talk about it. Because some of these are day trips from St. Louis.
8: Oh, gosh. I think, you know, when I was doing my first book presentation, I decided, like, you know, I'm going to put this in perspective for people that I did a slide where I did like three columns. One was like under 2 hours, 2 to 4 hours, and 4 hours plus.
7: Yes.
8: And from St. Louis, I think it was, you know, 35 to 40, if not more of them, were under 4 hours from St. Louis, with even more of that, you know, maybe about half or more of those numbers being less than 2 hours from St. Louis. So when you think about, you know, a day trip, you know, I don't know what others define a day trip, but I usually am like, okay, if it's less than 3 hours, to me, it's a day trip.
7: Totally agree.
8: And there's so many of these communities that are right there within that timeline.
7: And that's what's kind of cool about it. Well, let's talk a little bit about you. You're a St. Louis person, grew up here. Yes.
8: Mm-hmm. Yes.
7: And what started your interest in this?
8: So, yes, I was not born in St. Louis, so it's really hard for me to say born and raised, but I'm just going to start owning it because I moved here when I was like 6 months old. So, I mean,
7: but that counts.
8: Thank you. Uh-huh. but have been here my whole life other than going to college. I went to college at Truman State in Kirksville, and of course, Kirksville has made the book.
7: Small town.
8: It's a small town. It's a great little town. Has changed a lot since I was there, but yes, Kirksville, Truman State. And my career has been in nonprofit program direction. So I work with Missouri Humanities. That's my full-time job. And through my role there as a program director, I focus mainly on community engagement with small towns in Missouri. So whether that's through our Small Town Showcase program, which is short films and podcast series or workshops, my job really is engagement and collaboration with small towns. So that was my kind of entree into that engagement, into that, you know, really getting to know kind of the nooks and crannies of Missouri. And that's also how I met Josh Stevens at Reedy Press. I'd worked on a couple projects with him, and he approached me one day and said, hey, you know, I'm looking for somebody to start off this small town series. We're going to start with small town Missouri. Do you know somebody who could maybe do a book about small towns?
7: Hands up.
8: Exactly. And it was one of those moments where I kind of took a deep breath and I was like, do I just ask for the gig?
7: Yes,
8: do I just
7: you
8: do it?
7: Do.
8: And I did. And I'm really happy that I did. I took a big jump and I said, you know, I think I could, you know, and I was like, let's switch this over to my personal email address because this is now a personal thing. But I was like, yeah, if you're willing to take a leap of faith and give it a try. I've never written a book before, but, you know, I certainly know small towns in Missouri. So, that's kind of how it all started.
7: Well, it's really well done, and I really enjoyed it. We'll talk more about how the book itself

0: South looks. But one of the things I said I really like is there are 50 towns in here, and there's a little circle at the top that lets you know how many people live there.
1: Mm-hmm.
0: And it really does give you perspective.
1: Mm-hmm. It does. And I think what I really like about that is, you know, you turn to page 3, and it's the first town that's in there. It's Arrow Rock. And right away, 59 people.
0: And I'm like, what? Because that's the home of the Lyceum Theater. Okay, well, let's just roll into that.
1: Okay, let's talk about Arrow Rock.
0: Because Arrow Rock is a cool place that I've heard of. I guess a friend of mine worked at the theater there.
1: Mm-hmm.
0: And I have never been there and don't know much about it. But when I saw it, I thought, ooh, let's ask about that. What's the history?
1: Yeah, the Lyceum Theater has been around for quite a long time, and it's one of the staples in Arrow Rock. And I think what's so special about it and what really draws people in is, you know, a lot of communities have theaters. A lot of places have, you know, a community theater that puts on productions. The Lyceum Theater is not only a beautiful theater. I mean, if you look, it's the first page in the
0: gorgeous.
1: Book, it's a beautiful building. But it puts on really high quality productions. And that's not only what draws people in. It's that Arrow Rock is in a beautiful part of Missouri. The town itself is beautiful. The building is beautiful. The shows are good quality. And it's coming from a town of 59 people.
0: How has that sustained itself?
1: Well, it's a great question, because I think that, you know, you mentioned the population size, and that, you know, I think a really big point of this book is that population size does not dictate what you're capable of.
0: No.
1: And, you know, something that I mentioned in the book is, you know, the foundation or the founding of this organization called the Friends of Arrow Rock, which was established in 1959. And it's a nonprofit preservation organization that really helped make Arrow Rock this case study in cultural heritage preservation. And as of whenever I wrote this book, so last year, the Friends of Arrow Rock, they've got over 800 members.
0: Wow.
1: Yet the town, again, 59 people live there. So this just that impact of history and heritage and place, it's just, it's very evident here.
0: And the town's name Arrow Rock comes because, I mean, it's literal.
1: Yes, it is literal. So it's when I did the research, it's first noted on a 1732 map in French.
0: Wow.
1: and I took French, but it's been a minute. It's Pierre aux Flèches, or Rock of Arrows, a significant point for indigenous peoples along the Missouri River. So, you know, I think there's lore that, you know, the rock in the bluffs in that area was a good source for making arrowheads.
0: Oh, okay. Well, that's written. And where is that in the state? Where is Arrow Rock?
1: Arrow Rock is, so if you're going along Highway 70,
0: okay,
1: it's kind of a little bit kind of halfway in between Kansas City and Columbia.
0: Oh, got it.
1: So it's right off of Highway 70 and, yeah, a little bit outside Boonville, north of Blackwater, so along Highway 70, which I think is really nice that, you know, I think a lot of these towns, you know, you can kind of give recognizable landmarks for people to really understand where they are, but it does get you off of 70, off of 44, and really exploring.
0: Well, we should be off there anyway. And when you talk about Boonville, mm-hmm. when I see that in the book, I think, well, this has to be Daniel Boone, and indeed it is, but his sons play a big role here.
1: Yeah, so Nathan and Daniel Morgan, who are Daniel Boone's sons, are big in this area. You know, we think of Boone's Lick Country, Boone's Lick Trail.
0: Right.
1: This area of Missouri is very much named for the Boone family. They established a salt making operation in the area, and
0: Why it's Lick?
1: Yes, Boone's
0: okay.
1: Lick. It's a salt lick.
0: Everybody
1: yes.
0: who comes from out of town says, "What's happening?"
1: Yes. So
0: okay.
1: It's, so this trail that, according to my research, they had a trail basically from St. Charles to eventually what was Howard County, inspired this Boone's Lick Trail moniker.
0: Huh.
1: So it's something we still use today. It's a reference to a heritage area. There's the Boone's Lick Regional Historical Society. There's, you know, regional library. You know, there's a lot of things. You know, it's kind of like what's in a name, you know?
0: Right.
1: I love it, you know, thinking of all these little names that we have for areas and learning the stories behind them.
0: So it has to do with the sons of Daniel Boone. Mm-hmm. And tell me about the salt connection.
1: Yeah, so a salt lick was found in a nearby area by Daniel Boone's sons, Nathan and Daniel, early 1800s.
0: Okay.
1: Obviously a very valuable mineral at the time. They used it for preserving food, not just food, not just flavoring, but tanning hides.
0: Oh, sure.
1: Yeah. So what they actually would do is they would boil this salty spring water and extract the salt.
0: Oh, wow.
1: Yeah.
0: So they made a whole business out of it, and
1: they
0: people
1: did.
0: Came from all over to get there.
1: Mm.
0: Okay. One of the places in here that I had not heard of was Blackwater. tell me about Blackwater. Where is that one? I'm just throwing you all these things. Sorry.
1: It's okay. I love it. Blackwater is kind of almost on the other side of Highway 70 from Arrow Rock. So Blackwater is a bit of a river town, and it's got really deep history. And one of the stories about Blackwater that I really loved discovering was that there was an archaeological site found in this area that dated to the Middle Woodland period, which is about 200 BCE to 500 CE.
0: So a span of
1: about, you know, 700 years. And the research has shown that it's connected to Hopewell tribes, and they have found obsidian in this archaeological site that's traced back to an obsidian cliff that can be found in Yellowstone National Park.
0: Okay, that is nuts.
1: It is. It is. It's just, I mean, to think about how far back then that obsidian must have traveled, and especially knowing that Yellowstone National Park is such a landmark that, you know, it's such a place that people really can picture and understand
0: yes.
1: as being an important part of national history. But finding pieces of that here in Missouri, here in Little Blackwater, Missouri.
0: Oh, my gosh, that is so cool. This is the history of the Lou with Sue. And we are talking today about small towns in Missouri. It's also a book by Caitlin Yeager, my guest, and we've only just begun, people.
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6: Welcome back to the History of the Lou with Sue. I'm Sue Thomas. And we're kind of broadening out today from St. Louis to the state of Missouri because there are some really great day trips that we can do. And Caitlin Yeager is with me, and she's the author of Small Town Missouri, Legends, Lore, and Attractions. And this is kind of going into different small towns. And one of the ones I saw in here, Caitlin, was Caledonia. And mm-hmm. I thought, I don't think I've ever heard of that, but it has a major Missouri story.
7: It does. So Caledonia, for reference, is south of St. Louis near Farmington, off of Highway 67. So, again, kind of off the beaten path, but it's in a beautiful area of Missouri. It's an old town founded in 1819, so before statehood. And part of the original plot of land was originally part of a Spanish land grant. So that's what a lot of Missouri land was, Spanish land grants. But Caledonia has a very interesting connection to, you know, a huge piece of Missouri's identity, which is our motto, which is the Show Me State.
6: See, I had no idea of the origin story of this. I love it.
7: Yeah. So Congressman Willard Vandiver, he's from Caledonia, and he was giving a speech at a banquet, and he's quoted as saying, "I'm from Missouri. You have to show me."
6: Oh my gosh.
7: So it inspired this, you know, Missouri is the show me state.
6: Okay,
7: so.
6: That's really kind of adorable.
7: It is, yeah.
6: And one that's always a challenge to pronounce is Chillicothe.
7: Chillicothe. Yeah, so Chillicothe is a funny little word. It's named after a town in Ohio that had the same name.
6: Huh.
7: But it's derived from a Shawnee word that means, I've heard it a couple different ways, either big town, which is funny because it's in a book called Small Town Missouri, or big town where we live or place where we gather, that kind of thing.
6: Okay.
7: But Chillicothe has an amazing claim to fame in that they are the birthplace of sliced bread.
6: Say what? I mean, every now and then I will hear a story like this and I think, sliced bread, this is so great.
7: Right, it's like that piece of information you never knew you needed to know, but now that you know it. Yeah, so, I mean, I think it's hilarious because, you know, what is the saying? It's the greatest thing since sliced bread. And that's, you know... So they've kind of latched onto that as, you know, Chillicothe, home of one of the greatest things. And so they actually, what's funny is it's not a piece of history that was carried through. Like, it's not like it happened. They sold sliced bread and then every year they sell.

0: So he invented this machine, and it really, I mean, if you, like, say you've gone to Breadco or you've watched them in a bakery slice bread or bagels or whatever, the technology hasn't changed that much.
1: No.
0: Just a bunch of serrated blades, and, you know, sometimes, you know, they're more automatic now than they used to, but they have one of the original prototypes in the museum there on loan from the Smithsonian.
1: Oh, my gosh.
0: And they have one that's a little bit newer because they don't want to use the Smithsonian one, but they do demonstrations on the one that's a little bit newer. And by newer, I mean it's still from, you know, decades ago.
1: Amazing.
0: But yeah, they'll demonstrate it for you, and it's, you know, there's a story someone told that they're like, their dad thought, oh, that'll never take off, like sliced bread, like who cares, like why do we need sliced bread? And it's like, well, there
1: it's
0: you
1: a
0: go.
1: Thing
0: it's a thing. Yep.
1: Oh my gosh. Okay, that all is in Chillicothe. Now, by the way, we're talking to Caitlin Yeager, who's the author of Small Town Missouri, and she's got 50 towns in there, and they're all really incredible. You learn something from every one of them. Okay, another one I saw, Kayla, was Excelsior Springs, and I've heard that name, but I really don't know much about the town.
0: Yeah, Excelsior Springs was kind of a product of that late 19th century, early 20th century spa craze, where people were seeking out these communities that had access to spring water, thermal waters, for healing purposes, beauty purposes, those kinds of things. You know, I think any spring town has a story of somebody drank the spring water and they were magically cured, or,
1: yes,
0: you know, the healing properties, which, of course, you know, there's some truth to, you know, thermal waters and spas and the things that will help your body. But, you know, the truth of, you know, it curing leprosy, pneumonia, these really intense diseases is a little bit more debated. But Excelsior Springs was one of those communities that, if you go there, it has an amazing, amazing building called the Hall of Waters.
1: Oh, neat.
0: And it's this beautiful stone structure. And it is where basically this, like, water bar used to be. Like, there's this huge room long water bar where you used to be able to get the spring water. They had thermal pools that people would come and frequent.
1: Oh my gosh.
0: The Elms Hotel, which is a beautiful hotel in Excelsior Springs that's still an active spa and hotel, has one of the places where everybody would stay. And President Harry S. Truman spent his election night in the Elms Hotel.
1: Out.
0: Yeah. So there's, you know, a lot of little things, you know, and not to mention that it's also just a really cute town. You know, it's not just to go and see the Hall of Waters or stay at the Elms Hotel. It's just got some really great businesses and restaurants and great places to shop as well.
1: How many people live there?
0: Excelsior Springs is, let's see, 10,553.
1: Okay,
0: so
1: that's
0: that's big. That's a big small town.
1: But I had no idea there was a hotel there and whole nine yards.
0: It's beautiful.
1: That is really neat. Where's that? Where's did you tell me where
0: Excelsior Springs is? Kind of close to Kansas City. Just a little bit outside. It's off of, let's take a look at the map. Excelsior Springs is right off of Highway 35.
1: Okay.
0: South or north of Highway 70, off of Highway 35, outside of Kansas City.
1: Got it. Okay, that's really cool.
0: Yeah.
1: Well, we have Augusta, we have Herman. People know a lot about that. But one thing in this book that I did not know a lot about was Marthasville.
0: Yeah, and you mentioned Augusta and Herman, Marthasville. I don't mean to loop all these communities together, but they are very close to one another. They're in the same area. Along the Missouri River, these Missouri River communities, a lot of them were established around the same time by German immigrants that came in the early to mid 1830s or 1800s. And a lot of them were farmers. A lot of them, you know, eventually became vintners, opened vineyards. So Marthasville, of course, like Augusta, like Herman, is a Missouri winery town. But Marthasville also has a lot more to it than, you know, what you might think. There's the community, which wasn't Marthasville at the time, but it was called the town of La Charette, is noted in the journals of Lewis and Clark.
1: Oh, my
0: gosh. Yes. So they reference La Charette as the last settlement they encountered before they headed west in 1804.
1: Holy cow.
0: And they mention it again on their return in 1806. So that was, it was La Charette was the town, and Marthasville wasn't officially founded until 1817, but it was that same area.
1: Mm-hmm. Is it really pretty?
0: It is gorgeous.
1: Yeah, okay.
0: It is. It's also situated right along the Katy Trail.
1: Oh, gosh.
0: So it's one of those quintessential Katy Trail communities. Right there on the river. They've got a great little downtown. And something that I love about Marthasville is kind of how unique it is in their historic preservation. There's a place in Marthasville called the Piers Store.
1: Oh, wait, and spell that for me.
0: Piers, P-E-E-R-S.
1: Oh.

0: Oh, okay.
1: Pierce store. So it's right on the Katy Trail. I mean, it's 25 yards away from the trail. And it used to be called the Glossmeyer General Store, and it opened in the 1890s.
0: Oh, I love it already.
1: And it was opened and continuously operated by the family until 2014, I think.
0: Holy cow.
1: Yes. So it was a multi-generational family business. There were many times where the family lived upstairs. And Magnificent Missouri, which is a Missouri organization, purchased the Pierce store and reopened it as a kind of visitor center along the Katy Trail. So they sell Missouri goods. They have live music on the porch.
0: That's awesome.
1: I know. And they even, you know, made it so that the front of the Pierce store is native prairie now. So think you're riding along the Katy Trail on your bike and you see that, like right now, especially
0: Holy cow.
1: To the Katy Trail and go to Martha'sville like this weekend. It's beautiful, blooming prairie, this quintessential white general store, and there's bluegrass music playing on the porch.
0: Okay, this is so great. I can't stand it. This is the history of the Lou with Sue, and we've got Caitlin Yeager here talking about her new book, Small Town Missouri, and all these different attractions. Now, there are 50 different towns in this book, and we're just covering a few, and we're going to cover some more. It's all coming up on the history of the Lou with Sue.
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1: Dana Carvey.
0: Look, I know we never actually left, but I'll just say it. 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
11: Welcome back to the History of the Lou with Sue. I'm Sue Thomas. And this weekend, we are talking about Small Town Missouri. It's a book by Caitlin Yeager, and it's called Small Town Missouri, Legends, Lore, and Attractions in the Show Me State. And this had to be so fun to write.
12: It was a lot of fun.
11: Did you go to all of these little towns and look all this up, or most?
12: Most of them. So I think when I finally counted, I had been to 35 out of 50.
11: Oh, my goodness.
12: And the ones I couldn't make it to, you know, I did a lot of research, phone calls, those kinds of things.
11: Yeah.
12: But now they're on my list. Now that I've written about them, I do need to go to them.
11: Well, one of them that I think we all are familiar with, mm-hmm. but it's really an interesting story, is Hannibal.
12: Yeah, Hannibal, I think, you know, is an obvious choice for this book because it's not only an important port city along the Mississippi River, it's also the home of one of the biggest literary giants in American history, of Mark Twain, aka
11: right.
12: Samuel Clemens, Mark Twain. So much of the community's tourism is related to Mark Twain. And no offense to Mark Twain, but there's a lot of other really interesting pieces of this history.
11: Wow.
12: So Hannibal, founded in 1819, river town that grew very quickly, steamboats, flatboats, and then of course the railroad came through. So a lot of really big, growth happening in Hannibal during the 19th century.
11: Mm.
12: And of course Mark Twain comes along and he writes there, he travels, but then there's other people like, Have you ever seen Titanic? Who hasn't?
11: Right? Yes.
12: Kathy Bates' character, yeah. Molly Brown.
11: Oh,
12: they call her the unsinkable Molly Brown. She's from Hannibal.
11: Get out!
12: She was a real person, so obviously the whole, you know, Heart of the Ocean, Jack and Rose thing was fictional. But
11: right.
12: There's a lot of people in that film that were portraying real people, and Molly Brown was one of them. So she survived the sinking of the Titanic.
11: Amazing.
12: And went on to do really great things. She actually ran for public office before women even had the right to vote.
11: Oh my gosh.
12: She was a huge supporter of union rights. And just a really interesting character in Missouri history.
11: Did she grow up there?
12: I believe she grew up there, because then she eventually moved west, because her and her family were kind of part of those chasing the gold rush.
11: Right.
12: And then another really interesting factoid that I learned, remember Jiminy Cricket, kind of older Disney stuff, Jiminy Cricket, voiced by a man named Cliff Edwards, and he was also from Hannibal.
11: Get out! Yeah, I would never have known this.
12: Little things like that, but there's so much in Hannibal. You know, there's lots of great festivals. They've got the Twain on Main Festival. They do a great Juneteenth celebration that goes with the Jim's Journey Huck Freedom Center that's there in Hannibal, Missouri. They do a really great job of interpreting all different sides of history, especially when it comes to Mark Twain's books and all the different characters and stories that are in there. Great town. Great town.
11: Can you still whitewash a fence there? I think that's part of it. Or do they stop that?
12: I haven't been there in a minute. I think when I was little, you could. But
11: yeah.
12: That used to be a thing. Yeah,
11: where
12: you could. They would. I mean, I wonder how.

0: many layers of paint are on that fence at this point.
1: Can you imagine?
0: It's funny.
1: All right. Well, we have another one that's close by that is really cool. It's just really quaint and it's pretty, but it's to the south. It's Kimswick.
0: Yeah. So Kimswick is only about 20 to 25 minutes south of St. Louis along Highway 55. So kind of on one side of the highway, you've got downtown Kimswick, which is home of the Blue Owl Restaurant and Bakery.
1: That's right.
0: Levy High Apple Pie. So they're known worldwide for their baked goods and absolutely a must visit.
1: Yeah.
0: But they're a Mississippi River town that, you know, grew up because of that, you know, steamboats and port cities. But they are known for two major festivals every year that thousands of people flock to. You've got the Strawberry Festival.
1: Oh, that's right.
0: And the Apple Butter Festival.
1: Okay.
0: So those are their two main events each year. But then also, you know, Kimswick is one of my family's favorite places to go for the outdoors. They've got Mastodon State Historic Site down there, and it's got like the best little creek for, if you've got kids, like go to Mastodon State Historic Site, go to the creek side of things. You can just bring a lawn chair and plop down on the rocks and your kids can wade in the creeks, and there's crawdads and there's little fish, and it's not deep, so you don't have to worry about your kids falling in deep water.
1: That's awesome.
0: It's cool because it's spring fed. And then of course there's the great historic site there too that has the mastodon remains and all the history of the mastodons that were found in that area. So Kimswick is a great town.
1: Isn't that wild to think about, mastodons found that close to St. It's just mind blowing.
0: Yes. And that's, I think, the funny thing about all these, you know, I like to try and include as many, you know, prehistory pieces of information here as possible, pre-colonial times, just so you understand that there's history that goes well beyond Missouri becoming a state.
1: Yes.
0: You know, back to indigenous peoples who once inhabited this area, back to, you know, mastodons inhabiting this area, that the history of this land is far, far beyond what we can comprehend.
1: Well, I actually have, I do know about some of the towns in this book, and one of the ones I know was just because coming on a road trip, coming back from somewhere, I saw a sign about Mansfield, and it said Laura Ingalls Wilder, and I thought, what? And I actually pulled off and went to this. Let's talk about Mansfield, Missouri.
0: Their signage got you.
1: Totally got me.
0: Good job, Mansfield. So yeah, Mansfield has become kind of on the map for its connection to Laura Ingalls Wilder, who's one of the most beloved authors in American history. She, you know, wrote the Little House book series, which talked about her family's pioneer life heading west. There's times where she's in the Dakotas, she's in Minnesota, she's, you know, kind of all over that, what was then kind of western, you know, United States. And eventually she got married, which is also documented in her
1: books.
0: Almanzo.
1: Hello.
0: and settled on a family farm in Mansfield. It's called Rocky Ridge. It's still there. Her daughter lived there. And I mean, it was not too terribly long ago. They moved to Mansfield in 1894.
1: Gosh.
0: And the museum and the home there have some of the most extensive collections of her works, of her artifacts. And they celebrate her every year with a festival. And then there's also, you know, in addition to, you know, being a fan of Laura Ingalls Wilder, if you're a gardener, there's Baker's Creek, which does heirloom seeds. You've probably seen them around, but
1: oh, wow,
0: they ship heirloom seeds all over the world. And they've also maintained a pioneer village. That's just a fun little place to explore.
1: How cool is this? Yeah. I missed all that.
0: Yep. So they've got the Ozark Hotel there. They've got this cute little flour mill building. Just a great quintessential small town.
1: You know, it's really wild. If you were a kid and read all the Laura Ingalls Wilder, mm-hmm, or if you just saw, you know, Little House on the Prairie on TV, to walk through her house, I mean, it's crazy.
0: It really
1: is. Now, Marshfield, Missouri, I've not been there, but it has a little factoid that I was surprised by.
0: Okay, I'm sure it was Mr. Edwin P. Hubble.
1: Yes!
0: So many have heard of the Hubble Space Telescope, our window into the universe.
1: Yes!
0: Edwin P. Hubble was an astronomer that was born in Marshfield. Sorry, Mansfield and Marshfield.
1: Yeah,
0: that's
1: sorry
0: a tough
1: to do
0: one.
1: That
0: And they're
1: to
0: right
1: you.
0: Next to each other, too.
1: Yes. And I had no idea. He's a Missouri guy from Marshfield.
0: Mm-hmm, he is. And I think another story that would be interesting to note, so there's a Missouri composer, John William, or we've known him as Blind Boone, composed a piece inspired by a tornado that destroyed Marshfield in 1888. Now, obviously, right now is a very sensitive time in Missouri. We've been hit by so many tornadoes.
1: Yes.
0: So back in 1888, there was a tornado that destroyed Marshfield, and Blind Boone composed a piece called The Marshfield Cyclone.
1: Huh.
0: And this was his closing number at performances across the country. And it said that it's meant to inspire listeners to experience the feelings of those who went through the disaster.
1: Gosh.
0: And it was never recorded. He refused to record it. He was meant for it only to just be experienced live. And it was last heard over 100 years ago during his final concert in Illinois.
1: Okay, that is an incredible story.
0: Yeah, pretty
1: what?
0: Cool.
1: What? Okay, by the way, this is the history of the Lewis Sioux. We're talking to Caitlin Yeager about her great new book on small town Missouri. And we've just touched a little bit and we'll touch some more. But let's talk about Neosho.
0: Okay.
1: Because I actually have a friend who grew up in Neosho. Shout out to Jana. Let's hear the story of that town.
0: Yeah, Neosho in Newton County, big in natural resources, looking for, you know, lots of people looking for farmland, close to a lot of bodies of water, really rich land. But the town is popular today for a lot of outdoorsy reasons.
1: Okay.
0: The Neosho National Fish Hatchery was started in 1888 and is still active. So you can still go there and visit it. It's a really cool building. And I think if you're interested in the outdoors, interested in fishing, that's a great place. Acclaimed painter and muralist Thomas Hart Benton was born in Neosho.
1: Oh, wow. I didn't know that.
0: Yeah. He's got art, you know, everywhere. In addition, George Washington Carver, who's actually from Diamond, Missouri, very close by to Neosho. You can hop over to Diamond and visit the national landmark there.
1: That's neat.
0: But George Washington Carver went to school in Neosho. And of course, he was the father of so many agricultural practices that are still used today. Things like crop rotation, all the uses of the peanut is what I learned from PBS back in the 90s. But there's dozens and dozens of innovations that he led as an African-American farmer and scientist in the 19th and 20th century.
1: All in Neosho.
0: All in Neosho.
1: Oh, this is cool. This is the history of the Lewis Sioux. We will be back with Caitlin Yeager because we have many more little towns to cover, but not all of them. So you should go out and get this book because it's awesome. This is the history of the Lewis Sioux.
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3: We're back with the history of the Lit with Sue. I'm Sue Thomas, and this is really fun. We've gone out into small town Missouri on the history of the Lou. And with me is Caitlin Yeager, and she's the author of Small Town Missouri, Legends, Lore, and Attractions in the Show Me State. And it's really been fun. There's 50 towns in here. We've covered a few. But it's unbelievable, the stuff you won't know about these towns and Missouri.
4: Yeah, and I also feel the need to say that this is not an exhaustive list whatsoever. I think, you know, everyone always critiques their work, and I'm just going back thinking, like, oh, gosh, I should have put that town in. Or I'm just like, I want to do like a blanket apology to all the small towns in Missouri that I love and I know that I didn't put in the book. I'm sorry.
3: But you can only do so much, Caitlin.
4: You can. And I think it's also just, it's meant to be a jumping off point. You know, please make sure that if you're visiting these towns, just pull out your phone, pull up to somebody local and ask what else there is to do.
3: Yes.
4: Really. Interacting with people who know the area is the best way to find the best food, the best places to be, and little hidden gems like that.
3: Well, one of the places you have in here is pretty local, and it's Pacific, Missouri, mm-hmm. which I didn't realize had quite this much history.
4: Yeah, Pacific is a kind of a surprising community, because I don't think people really think of it as this small town. You kind of think of it as outside St. Louis.
3: Right.
4: You see it on Highway 44. You don't think to step off. And all you see from Highway 44 is the string of chain restaurants. You actually have to get off of the highway and go in and actually see that this is a beautiful historic downtown.
3: It's cool.
4: It really is. It's the home of Bigfoot, the monster truck. The original
3: 4x4 Bigfoot.
4: 4x4 is located in Pacific. You can take free tours of their facility. They host a big event every year. I mean, what is fascinating about Pacific is that I think if you look at other areas surrounding Kansas City, surrounding St. Louis, even surrounding places like Columbia and Springfield, you know, the encroachment of the city onto the towns around it is very evident. But when you go to Pacific, and it's so close,
3: that's a really good point.
4: You don't see the urban sprawl. Like, of course, you see the chain restaurants and things off of 44, but you actually, if you go into the town, you'll notice that, you know, it really is kind of like you're this secluded little small town within 25 minutes from St. Louis. And the reason for that, I asked this when I was visiting, I was like, how did you do this? Like,
3: yeah.
4: How did you maintain this? And they said they're really lucky that they're actually kind of buffered. They're kind of blocked from any sort of expansion because of the Merrimack River, because of Shaw Nature Reserve, the state parks that are around there. It's really hard to, you can't really just keep expanding. Pacific is almost like has a moat around it of, nope,
3: we're small
4: and we're going to stay small, but we can also hop over to St. Louis if you need anything.
3: And you're right. And it does have the really quaint downtown area and the, what do you call that big train that came through a couple years ago?
4: Oh, was it the steam engine?
3: Yeah.
4: Is it Big Boy or am I thinking
3: something like that. Yeah. So it's got a railroad. That's really cool.
4: Yeah. And I think too, Pacific has a really great Civil War story for all those military history buffs out there. In 1864, you know, people in Missouri that know Civil War history will know General Sterling Price, and he's a general for the Confederacy, and he raided through Missouri in his attempt to keep Missouri for the Confederacy and not it go to the Union. And Price and his troops invaded and occupied Pacific.
3: Whoa.
4: And their intent was to continue on to Missouri, continue on to St. Louis.
3: Wow.
4: And Union troops from St. Louis came in as reinforcements, engaged in a battle in the hills, and won, and stopped Price's troops from continuing on to St. Louis.
3: That's awesome.
4: Yeah, so if they had continued on, it might have been a very different story.
3: Oh my gosh, that's so cool. Mm-hmm. I had no idea.
4: Yeah.
3: Well, let's go on the other side of the state, because we probably should talk about Sedalia.
4: Oh, I love Sedalia.
3: And I want to go to the state fair. I just haven't been yet.
4: Yeah, so Sedalia, yes, known mostly as the place for the state fair, occurs every year. I believe it's like August, a couple weeks in August.
3: Yeah.
4: Yes, let's go to the state fair, hottest time of the year.
3: Right.
4: But yeah, so Sedalia is at Highway 50 and 65, south of Highway 70. So it's right in the middle of Missouri. It tried to be the state capital, and it lost. They actually brought it to a vote and was trying to make the argument that they should be the capital. It went to a vote, but they lost, and it stayed in Jefferson City.
3: Oh, my God.

0: That's funny.
1: But yeah, Sedalia has the State Fair. It's also a place with connections to Scott Joplin.
0: So cool. We did an episode on him. It's amazing.
1: Yeah, he had his famous maple leaf rag was published in Sedalia
0: awesome.
1: In 1899. But really beautiful town. They won a Governor's Dream Initiative grant years ago, and it was meant to revitalize their downtown.
0: Oh, interesting.
1: So their downtown is beautiful and clean, and lots of businesses that are really successful there, and it's just a great community to visit.
0: That's really cool. How about Steelville? Another S.
1: Another S. Steelville is a great place. I mean, I think a lot of people know Steelville. They know the Hoosaw River Valley.
0: Yeah.
1: So people go floating there all the time, but that's the community of Steelville. I think a lot of times people might know a landmark, but not understand or know the community that it's in. So if you know the Hoosaw River Resort, that's in Steelville, Missouri. Also, a place to get a really good burger is Rich's Famous Burgers in Steelville.
0: Ooh.
1: Delicious burgers.
0: Rich's Famous
1: Burgers and shakes and all that. So there's also locations kind of, I think, in St. James as well.
0: Sure.
1: So a couple places along Highway 44 there to get a really great burger. And, you know, it's the self-proclaimed floating capital of Missouri, but it's also got some really interesting history linked to the Trail of Tears.
0: Oh.
1: So this part of Missouri was along the northernmost route of the Trail of Tears back in the 1830s. And there's a property there that has actually been documented as a place where the Cherokee camped along the Trail of Tears. And it's called the Snelson Brinker Cabin. The cabin actually burned several years ago, but the place is still documented, and they're still working to save those stories. There's a lot of people in the Steelville and the Crawford County area that are really working to preserve those stories, so that's important to note as well.
0: Wow, that really is. This book is called Small Town Missouri. Listen, if you are going to head out with the family or even without the family and you're going to be traveling, or if you want a day trip from St. Louis, you have got to pick this thing up. And Caitlin, I know you're going to be out. Don't you have some appointments? You're going to be out talking about it.
1: Yeah, kind of all over. I think the next couple that are coming up next weekend on June 21st, I will be in Pacific at their Route 66 barbecue, bluegrass, and I'm missing some other part of it.
0: Oh,
1: festival.
0: My gosh. I love
1: it. It's a big festival. It's their first one that they're hosting, and I'm going to be out there talking to people, selling some books. And then on the 26th, I'll be at Kirkwood Public Library that evening. I'll do an actual presentation, and we'll be there to sell and sign books as well. So check it out.
0: Yeah, definitely, because this is something fun, and I assume you'll sign and give it over, but people will talk to you about it. Do people come up to you and say, oh, yeah, I grew up in blah, blah? Because I know Mexico, Missouri is in here. There's a lot more towns.
1: There is. So, yes, lots more towns. Mexico, Missouri, I'm personally connected to. That's where my husband's from.
0: Ah!
1: So I'd be remiss if I didn't mention Mexico. But, yeah, we get a lot of those little connections, and I always find it funny, you know, the little tidbits that people do know. But it's great to meet people and hear their stories. And I think people have a lot of pride to know that, you know, some place that they feel connected to is represented in a book and, you know, wants to be celebrated. So that's
0: exactly.
1: And that's a big purpose of the book, is to really get other Missouri communities to feel that pride of place as well.
0: Well, and even if somebody went to school in, say, Kirksville, you know, like you did, they could come by and talk about that. Because you, when you're in college, don't really have a great idea of the history of the place.
1: Yeah, you think about, you know, I remember being a college kid in Kirksville and thinking, oh my God, it's Kirksville. There's nothing to do.
0: Right.
1: And it's so not true. You know, looking back at it, I just didn't take advantage of it. You know, you're a 19-year-old college kid and you're focused on school and
0: exactly.
1: And the weekend.
0: Thank you so much, by the way, Caitlin, for coming in.
1: No, thank you.
0: This has been the History of the Lou with Sue and Small Town Missouri, Legends, Lore, and Attractions in the Show Me State is the name of the book. And we hope you learned something new about the Lou.

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